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1: This vegan versus Slim Jim.
2: Yes, I'm a vegan. Yes, I eat meat. Yes, we exist. This is good. I love this shit.
1: I don't know, Dave. I feel like you could act. I don't know that Slim Jims are actually made of meat, so she may actually be accurate here and still be a vegan.
3: You make a good point. Also, I am a member of PETA, but I only wear coats made of baby seals that I club. So I totally understand where she's coming from.
1: Everything makes perfect sense in this world, Dave, including our politics. We have election night tonight. We want to go into that a little bit. Let's do the primary election madness.

0: Welcome to Stu and Dave Do America. I'm Stu Bergier, along with Dave Landau.
1: Ahoy, and we meet again.
0: Yeah, we certainly do. I don't know. Look, I'm just going to say this at the beginning. I don't know. Your voice sounds like you're in space. I don't know what is happening.
1: Does it?
0: I don't know if it's just me. Maybe it's like a weird, I've been in radio too long and I hear really stupid things and no one else cares. We'll do what we can to help Dave's voice if anyone else is hearing that. Or you could just call me completely insane, which is usually the typical response. So Dave, appreciate it. Appreciate you coming on. You're where, in Michigan today?
1: I am in Detroit. My son is graduating from elementary school, so I'm here for that.
0: That's a big day, Dave.
1: It is.
0: Yeah. When did that start? When do they start doing the graduation for elementary school? I don't remember it as a kid, but I do. I feel like it's been around for a long time.
1: Yeah, I don't know when they started. I haven't been attending them like a creep for a long time. So this would be the first one I've gone to.
0: It would be weird if you were just showing up at them when you didn't have children at the elementary school.
1: Right. You're like, I started going around 07 just to see if they had them. And then right around 2010, they started doing them.
0: Yeah.
1: So pretty exciting.
0: It's a very, very strange approach. By the way, Dave.
1: I call it bird watching.
0: Yeah. Good. You're going to be all around the country, actually, at all sorts of different elementary school functions, as well as your stand-up comedy tour dates. You've got June 5th in Lexington, Michigan, June 11th through 13th in Little Rock, Arkansas, the 26th through the 28th in Austin, Texas, at the Comedy Mothership, July 10th and 11th in Huntsville, Alabama, July 17th, 18th in Missouri, and the 25th in Michigan. Again, you can get all your tickets at DaveLandau.com. Make sure you do that. And of course, make
1: sure... Yes, the 25th, real quick. Sorry to interrupt you.
0: No.
1: But that is with Ted Nugent for the Rocket Red Michigan Fest. Come out and support that. It's in Farwell, Michigan. I've never heard of it either. That's why it's important that you come out to that.
0: You're filling in the people's lack of knowledge of the event in advance.
1: That's correct. Mm-hmm. But Nugent's going to be there, and I've heard some very big names as well.
0: All right. Very cool. So make sure you join Dave there. Make sure, by the way, you also get to the polls tonight. If you happen to be in any of the big primary states, you've got closing.
1: I haven't danced in years.
0: You know, no, that's a different sort of thing you've been getting into. Again, very close to elementary schools, but a totally different topic. New Jersey is tonight. The primaries in New Jersey, some interesting races there. New Mexico, South Dakota, Iowa, a couple of big ones in Iowa as well. Montana closes at 9 p.m. Central, 8 p.m. Mountain, and I guess about 10 p.m. Eastern. And then California is the big one, closing tonight at 11 p.m. Eastern, 8 p.m. Pacific. That's kind of the race I feel like everybody's talking about, Dave. There's multiple races in California that have taken our attention. It's a big primary day. There's a bunch of races to watch. But it's really California, I feel like, partially because you have, it's a huge state. Everyone's kind of focused on California all the time. But then you have a gubernatorial race where you're replacing Gavin Newsom. We had our sort of entry into politics for this year, getting rid of Eric Swalwell for the people.
1: We did a great service, and I think we should be commended every day.
0: I do think that there's a potential award coming. I don't know if it's from the White House, maybe from the Nobel Prize Committee, something to thank us for removing Eric Swalwell just like a week into the show. It was an impressive run.
1: It was. Mm-hmm. Just a ribbon would be nice. Mm-hmm. Any kind of medal. It's just something.
0: It's good. And the good thing about it, too, is we didn't have to be groped by Eric Swalwell to get that done. A bunch of women did. Oh, you did? Oh, I didn't. I should have asked.
1: Allegedly.
0: Mm-hmm. Allegedly. Okay.
1: It was somebody who looked a lot like Eric Swalwell. I'll say that. I was dressed like an Asian spy when it happened. That's so a pretty good chance it was him.
0: That explains it. I was going to say, you don't even look that Asian, and yet you were still groped by Eric Swalwell. But that does explain it, because you do dress up that way often. By the way, also near elementary schools, which is apparently
1: I was wearing a rice paddy hat, and I felt a hand on my bosoms.
0: Yeah, uh-huh. Which they are, I will say, they are beautiful.
1: They are voluptuous. Thank you.
0: They are real as well, I believe.
1: And they are spectacular. Mm-hmm. Thank you.
0: who will be the Los Angeles mayor coming up? And we could even find this out tonight. It's a really quirky election thing. By the way, predictableshow.com is the place where we do a lot of the election deep dives. We'll go into all these races at some point today and have election results sort of live as they come out tonight. So if you're looking to get into the prediction markets and you want to make a little bit of extra money, we're going to attempt to do that. We're not a financial advice show, but we'll attempt to do that with you tonight, as well as going over the results and kind of analyzing what this means going forward. One of the things I think that's interesting about this race, just so you know the kind of the background, the mayoral race, there's a bunch of people in it. The three that you probably care about are Karen Bass, Spencer Pratt, and Rahman is the Nithya Rahman is her. She's like a socialist. She's running as well in this race. So basically two Democrats and a Republican are going in this race. If anyone gets over 50%, they don't even have to have another race in November. They automatically win the mayoral race. The gubernatorial race is different. It's the top two from the primary. And then they automatically go to a runoff, essentially a finals, if you will, in November. Obviously, I think the Spencer Pratt thing has been the big attraction, particularly to conservative media, because people can't believe that a Republican has a chance to win in Los Angeles. But at the same time, people can't believe they would ever think of reelecting Karen Bass, who, you know, went to, you know, Africa while her city was burning down.
1: That's correct.
0: Doesn't seem like a good option. Yeah, a lovely.
1: No, it doesn't. She's like a terrorist who seems like she would do more damage inside the office than on the outside.
0: Yeah. Yeah. Sometimes you have those people who you're just like, look, you're not doing your job. You've abandoned your duties. I used to say this about Joe Biden all the time, because they would be like, oh, I can't believe Joe Biden. He's not even doing X, Y, and Z. He's on vacation again. It's like, that's the best possible place for this guy. Pete Buttigieg taking maternity leave or paternity leave when he had a kid. They're like, oh, gosh, he's gone for 8 weeks. Good. What?
1: Yeah.
0: Him being there is the problem.
1: Well, the paternity leave was just hilarious, but the part that I liked about Joe Biden is just calling dementia on vacation.
0: Yeah.
1: That's how the doctor put it about my grandmother. It was like, listen, she's on vacation, and she'll be on vacation here until we finally send her to hospice.
0: Yeah. You know when you go to a doctor and they just hand you a diagnosis and she says, gone fishing? That's not necessarily the best outcome for the rest of your life.
1: He also didn't he have stage 4 pancreatic cancer? And we sort of just glazed over that.
0: Yeah, we didn't hear much about it. Now, I will say, it's possible, Dave, the reason for that is Joe Biden cured cancer. He did promise to do that if he was elected. So it's possible he's already cured it, and that's the reason why he has no effect. By the way, you can always check that at HasJoeBidenCuredCancer.com. If you go to JoeBidenCuredCancer.com, there's a constant update up there as to whether he's cured cancer yet. At last I checked, he hadn't, but that probably has changed.
1: I'm sure someone has, but they've unalived themselves in their car, just like every time someone does.
0: Oh, yes, the good old medical skepticism that people come to this program for, right there from Dave Landau. It's kind of, I would say, a hallmark of this program, Dave.
1: I watched the movie Medicine Man with Sean Connery. It's in there.
0: It's in there. It's in there. It's happening. Let's hear a little from Chris Pratt here and his chances, because they are talking about prediction markets are the hot thing right now. So they're talking about this as if they've just discovered them. Here they are talking about Chris Pratt 15 times tonight. Just know that Dave might sound like he's on another planet, and I'm going to say Chris Pratt instead of Spencer Pratt. That's just part of the show. So get used to it. Here is Chris
1: Pratt. I won't correct you because I do the same thing.
0: Okay, good.
1: So don't look to me for guidance.
0: This is why we're a good team here, Dave, because neither of us know what we're talking about at any given moment.
1: Exactly.
0: Here is Spencer Pratt, or at least his chances. This is coming from CNN, by the way.
2: Chances are up significantly over the last few months. You know, you go back a few months ago, February 26th, he had just a 7% chance. What is that? That's 5 plus 2. Now, it's up like a rocket. There's a pretty decent chance of it. It's now up over a quarter, a 27% chance. So those who dismiss Pratt's chances, well, you got another thing coming, because he's got a realistic shot of winning this thing.
0: There you go. That's Harriet. I like Harriet, and I love it. He has a lot of energy. He's like one of the few people on CNN I can actually take. But he is correct. 5 plus 2 is 7. That's confirmed, Dave.
1: I was impressed by the math. Mm-hmm. Also, if CNN's saying 27%, is it like an 87%? Is it much higher than they're saying? I'm very skeptical about that number now.
0: Mm. Well, they are just quoting, I think, prediction markets there. I'm not sure who they might partner with, Kalshi or Polymarket. I'm not sure, but they were trying. That's about where it is. You know, of course, this is my other job here with Predictable with Stu, by the way, on YouTube at Predictable Show. Join us for these lives and stuff tonight. But that's about where it is. It's been sitting between 25 and 27 for the past few weeks. It's interesting, Dave, because there's so much hype around Spencer Pratt, and that's because he's done a good job with this campaign. Like, he's, I would say, mm-hmm. outperformed expectations in a major way. Like, the fact that anyone thinks he has any chance of winning this election is impressive. This is a place, if you don't know, where Donald Trump lost this election by over 40 points in 2024 in an election that Donald Trump won, right? So to come in as a Republican and try to win in this area is near impossible. Almost everything has to go your way. And with Pratt, a lot of it has, right? Like, you have to have a completely incompetent opponent, for example. He's got that with Karen Bass. You have to have
1: And the other one who's down very low right now.
0: Yeah, she went low. It's interesting. She's around, like, I want to say 11 or 12% chance to win. She fell off horribly after this debate. I do wonder if that's a little underpriced. I'll get into that more on the predictable side, but we'll get into that in a minute. Here is Spencer Pratt. He is has another ad out, and these ads have just been great. He's been churning them out with AI, and he's been, it's straightforward. It's interesting how that plays in Los Angeles, because there's a lot of opposition to AI stuff in the Hollywood sort of world, in those circles. But this is sort of a different animal. He's just running with it, and they've been really, really effective. Watch.
3: Honey, we need to talk. We saw the things you've been searching online. Spencer Pratt? Really?
4: In this house, we don't believe in Spencer Pratt. He's MAGA.
3: What about Spencer Pratt is MAGA?
4: You know those streets downtown? The ones that are full of piss and homeless people? He wants to clean them up.
3: And those neighborhoods that burned down? The Palisades? Malibu? He wants to rebuild them.
4: You know how people inject heroin in front of children at the park? He wants to stop that.
3: And that's MAGA?
4: Yes. It's a very dangerous ideology.
0: Save LA. Vote Spencer Pratt is the text. I mean, there's still that weird uncanny valley thing going on with the AI, but he's just really good at the messaging here. Like, he shouldn't be embarrassed to vote for a guy who wants to clean up your streets.
1: No, he's just saying what he wants to do, which should be what anyone wants for their community.
0: It really is. To me, it's so obvious. Like, in a different election world, like, let's say Karen Bass wasn't running for re-election, and there's just a normal Democrat was running, and they said, look, you know, they would say the same stuff. Karen Bass said this. She said she was going to stop homelessness. She said she was going to rebuild the Palisades too, right? They all say it.
1: She said if there was a homeless encampment near you, you're not safe. So is that MAGA?
0: Right. Exactly. A lot of this stuff sounds the same, but we've seen how she handles it, which is
1: the whole city is a homeless encampment.
0: Yeah. Yes. Yes. It is. It really is. At least, I mean, when you say homeless, parts of it is because there's homeless people. Parts of it is because all the homes have been destroyed. But homeless applies to both scenarios.
1: Oh, yes. There's a lot of reasons people are unhoused is the word they also use to be PC. I don't want to offend anyone who's sitting on a street corner and watching on the phone they have for some reason.
0: Yes, so that they got for free from the government. LA Mayor Karen Bass is now acknowledging she's made mistakes, Dave. I know this is shocking. She's trying to get a second term. Remember, another thing I would point out, we mentioned Joe Biden. Yes, Karen Bass is terrible. We should also point out that Karen Bass... Joe Biden was terrible. Karen Bass was on the short list for vice president when they named Kamala Harris. It was a competition. Those were widely seen as two of the three finalists for that position. So think about how bad Kamala Harris is. And they were like, gosh, you know, she's even better than Karen Bass. That's not even us saying that. That's the Democrats saying it.
1: And I hate to say it, she was better than Karen Bass.
0: God, that's what a statement.
1: And she's awful.
0: Yeah. And she keeps giving gifts to the Pratt campaign, keeping it alive. Because this, you could see there should be a flare for some Republican in this particular scenario, and then it should fade away. It's not happening. Spencer Pratt tweeted this. I don't even need to make
1: campaign. Looks like all of the Cosby kids combined, and I don't like it. Every time she pops up on screen.
0: That's a really good description. I don't know why exactly, but you're right. She kind of does look that way. Spencer Pratt tweeted, I don't even need to make campaign ads anymore. Karen and Nithia just keep making them for me. Here is the new one he was referring to here, of which is basically an ad for Spencer Pratt.
5: There it is. Will Durant Library on a Monday.
0: Amazing. What is it? Homeless people sleeping on top, leaning against the official ballot box, because that's how voting's supposed to happen. You're supposed to drop it over a homeless body as you put your ballot in the ballot box, Dave.
1: It's also made of cardboard, like a kid's lemonade stand is more official than that ballot box.
0: Yeah.
1: That's more of an official business.
0: It is true. We're told, too, that if you don't allow those, you're stopping democracy. That's you have to allow ballot boxes to be sitting on the street as homeless people inject heroin into their arms and then to dispose of the needle, just kind of stick it in the cardboard to make sure that they don't poke themselves later on.
1: Well, also, who gets to empty that when it's filled with used needles and condoms and supposed ballots?
0: Yeah, just
1: they're all properly filled out, not multiple by different, not 30 people filling out the same one.
0: Yeah, totally. Definitely not. And certainly you could tell that they're not the same because they're all stuck together with the urine that people have been using this box for.
1: Yes, I'm sure no one has gone to the bathroom anywhere near that ballot box.
0: Oh, God, it makes me sick to even think about it. And it should, by the way. This is exactly how you should feel when thinking about Los Angeles. Kelsey Grammer had a comment on this, of course, from Frasier and many other things. He was talking about Gavin Newsom and Karen Bass and the situation in California. Watch.
6: Well, Gavin Newsom, I just hope we've heard the last of him.
7: I love That's Gavin.
8: All. And what about Los Angeles?
7: Kelsey, I love Gavin.
6: Good girl.
8: What about
7: Beautiful
8: Karen?
7: Man.
6: That, there you go.
7: You know me.
8: Kelsey, what about Karen Bass, though? What do you think about Karen Bass?
6: I just call her Karen Bass Ackwards. That's what we've always called
9: Kelsey,
6: her in my
9: do you
6: house.
9: Think that Spencer Pratt he's gaining traction?
10: He's, hey, guys, thank
6: only,
10: you so much.
6: The only
10: we really
6: reality, he's
10: it.
6: The only guy that's a real option. We know what the rest is going to do. Thanks.
0: That fundamentally, Dave, is the entire election. Kelsey Grammer just walking to his car, his PR people trying to shuffle him in. Please don't say anything about politics. And here he is. He's just saying the only obvious true thing, which is Spencer Pratt is the only choice. Everything else is going to turn into disaster. You've already seen it. You've seen these people. You've seen these approaches over and over again. It's gotten you where you are. At least Spencer Pratt gives you a chance at something different, which should be enough for the voters of L.A.
1: Well, Kelsey Grammer is a 71-year-old man with 8 kids and a rap sheet. So he can pretty much secure the black vote if they let him speak.
0: Oh, gosh. Wow.
1: Also a fan of Jesus. I'm just saying.
0: Not
1: a bad guy to have on your side.
0: Mm-hmm. Yeah, well, that's true. I will say, I think he's got some street cred. I feel like, Frasier Crane, former host of an advice show in Seattle. Like, that's the path to street credibility.
1: Well, I'm thinking more of the cocaine and crashing his cars, but sure.
0: Sure. there you go.
1: Yeah, we can talk about when he played the semi-homosexual Frasier. I will say, Frasier is one of the best written shows ever.
0: Oh, it was great.
1: Such a funny show.
0: It was funny, too, because there was like that effeminate nature to their characters, including his brother as well. However,
1: Niles was way more feminine.
0: Way more. Yet the entire plot of the show was them just trying to hook up with women. Like the entire plot of the show. That's all it was about all the time. It was a great show.
1: And it circled around their dad, who I'm trying to remember was either a retired police captain or firefighter.

0: believe that they like women.
1: That really, he was perplexed by it. Do we have any more time for the? We could get into the Gavin Newsom thing a little bit, just quickly here. The way this again primary works, top two go to a November sort of finals, if you will. Right now you've got Steve Hilton, who is a Fox News guy, was a former conservative British politician. He was in politics in Britain. He's moved here as a U.S. citizen now. He's been kind of near the top of this as the top Republican. There's another Republican, Chad Bianco. Looks like he's not going to make it to the top two. At least that's what polling seems to indicate. And then you have a few Democrats near the top as well. We know Eric Swalwell now gone. You have Tom Steyer, the billionaire who spent hundreds of millions of dollars trying to win the presidency earlier. That failed. Now he's trying to do the same thing in California. And Javier Becerra is the other main guy who was in the, was it Obama administration, Biden administration, kind of a no-name official. You kind of think he's interesting maybe to Californians after they saw Swalwell. Like, they don't want anyone who could possibly have any controversy after that situation. And Becerra might be the most boring person in America.
0: I would agree.
1: Yeah. That one's not as exciting, I feel like, as spicy as the LA situation. But it is a big race. I mean, we're talking about a massive part of our economy with California. If you got a Steve Hilton in there somehow, would make a real difference, not only to California, but also the country. I just have no faith in California voters to do such a thing.
0: Well, I think, too, I don't know. I have more faith in California, the state, weirdly enough, than the city of L.A. But I think we're going to see with Spencer Pratt if that changes. I mean, more and more people are coming out to endorse Spencer. I mean, even now with, like, you just saw Kelsey Grammer. I just saw online, it was like the guy who created Entourage, which, I mean, I'm not shocked. It's, you know, a show that was about Mark Wahlberg, whatever. But, you know, he's Catholic. He doesn't really hide any of that stuff. So I am curious if the state, because I know there are a lot of people in the state that are really tired of it.
1: Yeah.
0: So I'm wondering if that does switch a bit. And I know Gavin Newsom just makes himself look worse and worse constantly.
1: He really does, as he lines up for a presidential run that we're going to have to all deal with here in the next coming years. Okay, so that's kind of the election tonight. Again, let me just remind you, Predictable with Stu is the show that I do about prediction markets and these elections. We're going to be live streaming the results as they come out. You know, it's all throughout the night, so we'll be on a bunch of times probably tonight. Go to youtube.com/@predictableshow or predictableshow.com, where we also have the Substack. We write about these things all the time as well. That's a big thing coming up tonight. And we also have another story about politics, which is interesting. A congressman has gone missing, it seems. It is a very bizarre story with a bunch of different offshoots on it. We'll tell you about it coming up next. It's interesting how quickly our expectations can change, because not long ago, I think if someone told you, hey, you want to lose weight, just have a weekly injection and everything will be fine. A lot of people would have thought that sounded a little extreme. Today, it's really common, and you can hardly watch television without watching an ad for one of those products. There's a reason that people want them, though, is because they want results. And there are a lot of people out there, though, that maybe would want the results without all of that going on. They don't want the injections. 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
4: Hello, America. It's Glenn Beck, and as a gun owner, I understand the importance of being prepared, and I know that many of you share this same outlook. It's crucial to recognize 99% of all altercations do not require lethal force. 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
7: at 7 p.m. Local time. I will say we can make our first call of the evening. We now have officially Tom Keene Jr. will win his primary in New Jersey. This is true. We know this because he's running unopposed in the Republican primary, so he's definitely going to win. Yes. What's fascinating about this, Dave, is no one knows where he is, and no one knows what's going on. In fact, he has been missing for nearly 3 months.
8: Wow.
7: Now, I don't know what this says about your relevance in this world, if you could just go away for 3 months and everyone's like, oh, is he gone? I didn't know. He has not taken a vote since March 5th. It's the last time he took a vote. No one knows where he is other than just a couple of little blurbs that he's come out with. We do think he's alive because he's apparently done a couple of interviews. He did an interview on the phone where he said he's having a medical condition, but he'll be fine real soon. And he just keeps kind of repeating the same talking points on that. The headline from the New York Times is, a congressman was suddenly absent, so we looked and looked. The mystery of Tom Keene Jr., will it be solved today? Will he come out and vote for himself, for example? We really don't know. There's no opposition for him.
8: He doesn't really need to.
7: Yeah, he doesn't really need to because he's going to win anyway. We, of course, hope that everything's okay with the guy. Like, we really don't know. He said he believes his doctor said he's going to be okay soon. That's what we know. What's really strange about this, Dave, is not only the fact that this could happen, that no one really knows, but also the way the media has handled this, because there have been media requests and stories about trying to figure out what is going on. The New York Times wrote this piece today. I was mesmerized by it because it's just a story about how awesome they are at journalism. Just like self-praise about all the things that they did to try to solve this for us. Can I go through some of these for you here, Dave?
8: Yes, I just want to say real quick, I can't blame him for not showing up to Congress, and I think 534 other members could do the same.
7: Yes, please.
8: If it just runs perfectly fine with no one knowing where you are, I don't think we need to be paying these people all this money, but please.
7: Yeah, it's one of those situations where, like, I think it was John Stossel did a report about this years ago, where it was a town, I think, in Europe, where they had a problem with their traffic lights. And then one day they were just like, we have to get rid of these things for now. Like, everybody do your best. Like, you know, we have a few days. And then they realized after a few days that people were just smart enough to not run into each other and everything ran better. And I feel like that could be what happened with Congress if they all just sort of abandoned us.
8: Right. I think we'd figure it out.
7: Yeah. I think we'd somehow have lots of money. Like, everyone would all of a sudden be rich. Our government would be running really efficiently. No one would understand why, but I do feel like that's part of the problem. I think the same thing you'd say about journalists in most situations. This is what they say they did. I'll try to go through as much of this as I can because it's a decent list. Late April, The Times filed a request under New Jersey's Open Public Records Act with the police department in Westfield, New Jersey, where he lives. Were there any calls to 911 or emergency services from his address? There were not. Every political campaign files a list of donors. They called more than a dozen of the donors, including a former Republican mayor that had donated to his campaign, asked about any of their condition. None of the people they called knew anything about his condition at all. In April, they visited his house in Westfield, New Jersey several times. Some neighbors said they had not seen him, so they're asking neighbors as well, or they haven't noticed any changes at the house. All declined to be quoted. They knocked on the door. It went unanswered. They went into...
8: I'm sure he's got landscapers, though.
7: Yeah, you'd think, right? Maybe they could ask that.
8: Yeah, they're like, well, the mail's piled up and the dog looks very full.
7: Yeah, it's funny that you... It's a healthy meal. a lot of protein from Thomas Keene Jr., apparently. Digging into... Now, again, you made the joke about the mail piling up. Listen, this is from the article. Digging into his disclosures from when he was a state senator. So he went through all this paperwork going back all this time. A reporter found the address of his vacation home in Bayhead, New Jersey. They went there. Bruce Springsteen also has a home there, apparently. In May, they paid the house a visit. So they found this address. They went to the visit. Advertising flyers were stuck in the front door. There was a note left in April advising residents to move their cars. It seemed that no one had visited the home for some time. Then they went even deeper. They found out that he owns an estate in Fisher's Island, New York, off the Connecticut coast. Then they went there. They went to the house. The private road was blocked off. They got off. They walked past the private road because pedestrians are allowed to go there. They asked people around. They asked people. They went by a ferry to this community, and they again could not find any details.
8: It's not a nice name to call someone, but that's fine.
7: That's true.
8: It's one of the neighbors. Yeah.
7: I don't know. Look, we don't know the community very, very well.
8: Okay, fair enough.
7: What seemed especially confounding to reporters, again, I know this is long, but this is intentional for a reason.
8: I'm engrossed.
7: Okay, good. What seems especially confounding to reporters is the fact that Mr. Keene is so well known in the state. His dad was the former governor. Reporters sought out former advisors to Mr. Keene's father, those who ran campaigns against Mr. Keene, Republican Party leaders of counties and municipalities around New Jersey, Democratic Party officials, Mr. Keene's long-term campaign lawyer. Yet despite dozens of phone calls, what do we had 100 different calls and people they've looked up now?
8: Just about.
7: No one had any insight into his condition. A reporter also called 20 hospitals in New Jersey, New York, Virginia, and D.C. None of them had Keene listed as a patient. And then on and on and on and on and on and on and on. He eventually gave a one interview to like a local paper just to say he was alive. You can vote for him. So all of that going forward. And my thought as I'm reading this is that this is like legitimate journalism, Dave. This is what journalists are supposed to do. When there's a question like this, you follow up. You don't give up. You ask questions, you keep going. They got to the end of this and still have not been able to solve it, but real effort put in, real journalism put in. My point here is, how did we go through 4 years with a president of the United States who didn't even have meetings with his own cabinet, who was by all accounts and reporting after the fact, we all knew the guy was completely without mental capacity. Now, we all saw this from afar. But none of these reporters did any of these things to answer any of these questions for 4 years while Joe Biden was president of the United States. Here's some Republican congressman that basically nobody's heard of outside of his state who disappears for several weeks, and they've got dozens of reporters dedicated to it. They've made hundreds of phone calls. They've gone to every coastline community on the Eastern Seaboard to solve this problem. But none of them seemed to care when a Democrat had a president in office without a brain.
8: Well, I think the one was just, we already knew it had been solved and nobody wanted to admit it. We had already seen stunt doubles. There was one that was a good foot taller than the real Joe Biden. That was my favorite, when he was boarding a helicopter and all of a sudden had posture. That was amazing. Yeah, I think there was just, you can't, there were so many bloopers with him that if Chevy Chase was like, if it was that era of SNL, he would have been falling onto like the Christmas tree and doing like those gags.
7: Mm-hmm.
8: It was unbelievable. I think it was just deliberately ignoring it. And this guy, they're like, is he a real person? Is this an actual human being that exists? Or are we just, is it just a name? Because maybe it is. Maybe it's some kid who just was messing around and like got all these loans, made a fake ID, and just started playing around like the movie Blank Check, and then just all of a sudden became a congressman. We don't know.
7: That's just as likely, apparently, as the real story, which
8: that
7: is
8: guy
7: incredible.
8: Could be dead in his house, and it just could be some kid doing nothing, which, by the way, is actually doing more than most of Congress.
7: You are 100% right on that. And
8: which is why they noticed. They're like, where's this guy who's making some waves by not doing anything?
7: He hasn't voted the wrong way in 3 months.
8: It's strange.
7: It's incredible. You're, of course, right, Dave. I mean, this is all because they didn't want to know. They didn't want to tell us about what was going on with Biden at the time. They wanted to hide it from us. You point out SNL. I mean, kind of the same thing happened with comedians. They couldn't find any comedy about this guy for a long time outside of the world of Dave Landau and, I don't know, Shane Gillis and Dana Carvey. There was a few who did a good job in that era, but there very, very few. All the journalists took vacations. All the comedians took vacations. None of them could find anything funny about this guy. And I mean, I guess I'm excited to know that journalism can still exist. It's still a thing that is possible. But man, we missed it for a whole era there with Joe Biden.
8: Yes, we did. But this is kind of a fun Woodward and Bernstein caper to come up with nothing.
7: Yeah.
8: Like, we went to every house. We met every donor. We called 20 hospitals, and what'd you find out? Nothing at all.
9: This is like they opened Al Capone's vault, and there was just like, you know, a pack of Twizzlers on the ground, and that was basically
8: you're standing there. Like, Al Capone's people wouldn't have stolen all his everything the second he went to Alcatraz, because he ran with such good people.
9: He did. He did. Very, very honorable people. Okay, so I want to take a break here, Dave. On the other side, I want to get your take on this concert that's coming up, the Freedom 250 event. Obviously, it's the country's 250th birthday. This should be something that unites people like really easily. This is like low-hanging fruit to unite people. But right now, people are, the big musical acts are dropping out of this concert left and right. We'll get into that here in just a second.

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5: 150th this is the Blaze birthday Radio of Network. Our country. This big anniversary is going to be something that brought everybody together. I mean, I was born in 1976, and that was the 200th birthday. And like every adult for my entire childhood said I was a bicentennial baby. That was like a big thing.
6: Bisexual baby. No. To call it that early is extremely inappropriate.
5: There were signs. It wasn't that difficult. But it's one of those things where that was a big deal. Like, that was a unifying event for the country, the bicentennial. And now we're at 250. It should be the same, right? It should be one of those situations where you look past whether you like Donald Trump or not. You look past whether you think that the country is doing a good job in government. And we just say, hey, like, this is a great place and we've done a lot of great things. And let's be happy for once. That's supposed to happen this summer. They had this big concert planned called the Freedom 250 concert in DC. And all, you know, you can say all these things about Trump. I know that a lot of the people on the left don't like him. But one thing about it is he really likes the spectacle and wants to celebrate this country, which is, I think, one of the reasons why a good portion of the country likes him. Even if they don't like his policies, they might not like his mean tweeting or whatever. At least the guy seems to like the place he's president of, which is rare, honestly, in recent memory. This is going on. Freedom 250. But all the acts are, like, pulling out. Now, I will say, when I saw the concert lineup...
6: Which, for rock stars, is pretty rare.
5: Yeah, yeah. That's a very good point.
6: These guys never pull out.
5: They do not.
6: Like actors. You got Al Pacino, who's, like, an 80-something-year-old having kids.
5: Yeah. I mean, look, that's if he can pull that off, congratulations. I can't even imagine being interested in such things.
6: I don't think there is. I think they're just lying to that guy.
5: Yeah, it's probably true. Hey, another baby showed up. Congratulations, you did it.
6: I think Paul McCartney's having a kid.
5: Yeah.
6: Like, there's a bunch of them where it's like, what are you doing?
5: Yeah. At some point, don't you just lose interest, I guess, is my main concern here. I'm impressed, apparently.
6: Well, you're not going to play catch with him. It's just you're going to be some guy who you think is your grandpa when, you know, he dies on your fifth birthday.
5: It's true. It is. It's not, I don't know, the future, not necessarily so bright.
6: No.
5: A little late, especially if you think you need a dad, which I think is a good thing. It's good to have a dad.
6: It is.
5: So this concert, Dave, they announced 9 acts. And I will be honest with you, when I did see the list of 9, I wasn't blown away by the star power, let's say, in the year 2026.
6: No, I never am.
5: No. So this is, we now have a new, the people who have pulled out are Bret Michaels, which, as you point out, not common for him, I'm sure.
6: No.
5: But then also Morrissey.
6: I feel like if you're Bret Michaels, you're not allowed to be better than anything.
5: Yeah, right. You can't.
6: You can't keep your wig on with a do-rag for 30 years and pretend you're better than something. You have to play. Like, if you play a half, not even half, let's be honest. If you play a quarter-packed casino and... That. Mm-hmm. Those are his options. That's not acceptable.
5: Right.
6: Sorry, but you...
5: It's a very strange thing, especially because you, I would assume, agreed to the event, right? Like, at some point, you agreed to the event and said, yes, I will do this. What an honor. We're honoring a country. Whatever. Great. And then, as soon as it comes out publicly...
6: It's the country that afforded you Rock of Love on VH1.
5: Yes. They gave you a whole second career. I don't know that you deserve the first one, frankly. I've never a poison guy myself. I don't know. So he's not going to do the concert. He joins, listen to this lineup, Morris Day.
6: Yep.
5: The question mark is what I would put after that, frankly. Then Young MC, who I do know, but Bust the Move was a long time ago, and I don't think there was a follow-up single. So I think that was kind of that. Then
6: it's
5: you have
6: be the one song.
5: Yeah. The Commodores, who are a big act, but, you know, it's been a while, but now they've pulled out as well. Martina
6: McBride. I love the Commodores. I'm surprised. Okay.
5: Mm-hmm. Martina McBride, who a big country star, but, you know, again, like kind of a traditional conservative maybe event participant. She's now pulled out as well. Now, I don't want to put you on the edge of your seat too much here, Dave, but it is true that CNC Music Factory frontman Freedom Williams has said he is uncertain as to whether he will attend now. So that's...
6: Well, to be fair, CNC are dead, and he is the Music Factory.
5: Yes.
6: He did a video yelling in the bathroom. So, I don't know. I guess we'll also be on the edge of our seats waiting to see if 1/3 of CNC Music Factory show up.
5: Mm-hmm. That's... All on the edge of the seat for that one.
6: And sing their hit, Google It.
5: Yes, yeah, it's a great song. Yeah, and when you Google
6: great
5: it, you'll
6: song.
5: Remember it.
6: It's a good tune.
5: By the way, I think there's Google two it. Or three hits from CNC. I think we
6: Yeah, they did have a few. I don't want to disparage the Music Factory.
5: Yes, but I don't know that the show's longer than, let's say, 8 minutes. Right, that's about
6: so,
5: what we have.
6: So far, yeah, we're at about 10.
5: Yeah. Flo Rida, by the way, has not commented whether he will come back on. He's had a lot of hits, but again, and maybe not in his prime at the moment as far as the career goes. And then the only two that say they will go through with a gig are Vanilla Ice.
6: Yeah.
5: And not the entire a group of Milli Vanilli, because I believe one of them, sadly, has we've lost.
6: Yeah. One of them was bullied into unaliving himself.
5: Yes, I believe that's actually pretty much true.
6: So the one that is left to lip sync, even though I believe there was a scandal behind the lip syncing that they didn't really. I don't even know what it was. Maybe they did, maybe they didn't. But yeah, the one that didn't unalive himself will still be there.
5: Yes, he will be there. Fab. That's so fab.
6: Please welcome Vanilli.
5: Yeah, Vanilli and Vanilla are the two that they have.
6: Yeah, and Vanilla Ice, who I believe will do Ice Ice Baby and possibly the Ninja Turtle.
5: Oh yeah,
6: 2 Secret of the Ooze Ninja Rap.
5: You got to do the Ninja Rap. That if they don't do that, this isn't America.
6: No, why celebrate this country?
5: Right, there's no point in it. If we've lost the ability to do the Teenage Mutant Ninja Turtle rap, then really we've already lost to communism. That's just the way I feel.
6: Yeah, you're not invited because of your home renovation show.
5: No.
6: You're invited because of Teenage Mutant Ninja Turtles 2.
5: So I don't know why this is happening. Like, again, I assume sometimes Trump does this where he just announces things before he has the okay. Maybe that's what happened here. He's like, hey, we're going to have Vanilla Ice there and CNC Music Factory. And poor Freedom Williams is like, what the hell? I'm not doing that. I don't know what's going on. But something very strange is going on. We'll follow this closely to see if either Vanilla Ice or half or Vanilli drop out.
6: Milli Vanilli.
5: Yeah.
6: I don't know. Mm-hmm. I don't know which one.
5: Right. One of the two. The other one, as you pointed out, is no longer with us to comment. But I'm sure.
6: And I feel bad about that. I'm not trying to mock him. I just didn't know he was still. I didn't know he had a solo career.
5: I didn't know either. But we will know soon. Okay. All right. We're going to take a break. Come back with your comments next.

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6: Hello, America. It's Glenn Beck, and as a gun owner, I understand the importance of being prepared, and I know that many of you share this same outlook. It's crucial to recognize 99% of all altercations do not require lethal force. That's why Byrna is here, the leader in less lethal self-defense. Byrna Less Lethal Self-Defense Platform provides a formidable stopping power without the complexities and potential legal consequences of death, homicide. 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
8: Hope everyone is having a wonderful week so far. All right, today we are going to do something that is truly evergreen. We are going to talk about Calvinism. Now, I, back in 2019, did a whole series of evergreen content for my first maternity leave. I did, I think, like 9 weeks worth of episodes that had to do with politics, that had to do with theology and interviews. And I did an episode on predestination. We talked about different points of Calvinism, but I received a text from a friend the other day asking, what is Calvinism? Can you break this down for me? She found the old episode that I did and she said it was helpful, but I thought that it would be a good time to kind of refresh this. I get questions about this a lot. I think there are a lot of misunderstandings about what Calvinism actually is and why it matters. And so to clarify a lot of the questions that you guys seem to have, I wanted to get into it. The reason why Calvinism is considered controversial is because it is seen by many as a form of determinism. So God is just determining what happens and we don't have any free will, some people would say Calvinism posits, and we're just puppets without really any responsibility, but somehow also can incur punishment. There are plenty of critiques of Calvinism, some that I think are totally valid and interesting, and then some that are just misconstructions of what the form of theology is. So let's start. Let's give some context about not only what this is, but why it actually matters. It's almost turned into a buzzword in theological debates, and you guys know how much I like to define my terms. And I truly believe, no matter what you believe, this will be a helpful primer on what Calvinists actually believe. So Calvinism is a form of theology. And let's get down to brass tacks. Theology means the study of God. Theos, God, logi, or logos, word, rationale, reason, study. The primary means of knowing God is through his word, which for us has been written down in something called the Bible. And it has been carefully translated so that what we call the biblical canon, the 66 books that we now hold in our hands, matches the earliest manuscripts that we have found. And the 66 books were chosen through a long process, but have been verified and validated and substantiated, not only by the references by the apostles and the New Testament writers, but also by Jesus himself. And we should do a whole episode about how these 66 books were chosen and how we know that they are reliable. But for now, we will just say this, that the Bible is our primary means of knowing God. There are other ways of knowing God. We know him through prayer. We know him through the wisdom given to us by the Holy Spirit. We have that relationship with God through Christ, but we can understand his character and his will best through scripture, which is authoritative. It is infallible, so it cannot fail. It is also inerrant, so that means without error. In the 16th century, there was something called a Reformation, and it was called the Protestant Reformation. It was ignited by a man named Martin Luther. He was a German monk. He nailed something called the 95 Theses, reportedly, on the door of the Wittenberg Church. And these are 95 issues that he had with Catholic leadership at the time, Catholic practices that were going on at the time. He did not intend to start a revolution. He was actually not trying to protest against the papacy. He held his entire life to some doctrines that are considered to be Roman Catholic. So he wasn't trying to start a revolution by saying that, hey, it's wrong to tell people that their loved ones can be sprung out of purgatory by giving money to the church via something called indulgences. But start a revolution, he did. The Catholic leadership not only excommunicated Martin Luther, but they sought his life. But incredibly, God used a variety of means to protect Martin Luther, who became convinced that the single most important thing he could do was translate the Bible from the original Greek and Hebrew into German. And the way that this coincided also with the invention of the printing press is just incredible and speaks to God's providence and his desire for people to know him through his word. And Martin Luther did this so that people could read for themselves how to get to heaven. So they could see that it is by grace through faith, as Ephesians 2:8 tells us, that a person is saved, not through money, not through church attendance, not through good works. Martin Luther was not a perfect man by any means, but God used him, as he uses all imperfect people, to light the fire of the Reformation, fueled by the light of scripture and the hope of the gospel. He insisted that scripture supports the main thing that makes Christianity different from every other religion. Buddhism, Islam, Hinduism, even Judaism all tell you how to get to God. Here is your list of requirements. Here's the money that you have to pay. Do these things, say these things, and you'll be good. You'll be right with God. But Christianity fundamentally brings something new by saying, no, no, no, you can't get to God. So he has to come down to you. You can't make yourself clean. You can't pick yourself up. It is only God's grace that can make you alive, and faith in that saving grace that can save you. So what's called the five solas, or the five alones of the Reformation, were and are by grace alone, through faith alone, in Christ alone, according to scripture alone, for God's glory alone. Sola gratia, sola fide, solus Christus, Sola Scriptura, Soli Deo Gloria. That's the Latin for the five solas. And this is the gospel. And this gospel, which, by the way, was not new at the time of Martin Luther or the Reformation, this was the very gospel that was preached by Jesus and the apostles and all the writers of the New Testament. The knowledge of this gospel, the access to this gospel through God's written word for the common person, spread like wildfire throughout Europe. And ultimately, it laid the foundation for the United States, this belief in the freedom of conscience, the responsibility of the individual to gain wisdom and knowledge of Christ through his word was foundational to Western civilization and America itself. The founders were Protestant. Those rebelling against King George were largely Presbyterian. The pilgrims were not only Protestant, but they were Puritans. That's like the Protestant of Protestant. And even more specifically, they were Calvinists. So the reason it is so important for anyone to understand Calvinism, whether you are one of my beloved Catholic listeners, or whether you are a Protestant, whether you are an agnostic, is because it has had a huge influence on the American continent. Conscience, how we define right and wrong, how we define legal and illegal, not exclusively, but definitely predominantly. Calvinism, maybe in light of, because of, or maybe despite its influence, depending on how you look at it, has been extremely demonized by all types of people, both in and outside of Protestantism. I think some non-Protestants think that all Protestants are Calvinists. That is so not true. It is actually probably a very small sliver of Protestantism today. But that's why I think it's important to understand what it actually is, because even though very few people, relative to the general population, would call themselves Calvinist, the belief system, the worldview that it has kind of created or helped shape is extremely influential today. And even after this episode, you may or may not believe that that demonization is justified. I can't wait to see your comments for us to discuss this. But let us try our best to really understand what it teaches. Calvinism is a theological framework that is born out of the Reformed Protestant tradition. So all that I just explained with its own set of specifications that we will get into today. I'll get into some of those specifications and some of those details in just a second.
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8: Only this think is of the predestination. And that is definitely, I would argue, a defining feature. It is something that makes the Calvinist view of salvation very distinct. But Calvinists themselves would say that Calvinism reads the Bible with a keen focus on and magnification of God's sovereignty and God's glory. So what does sovereignty mean? It means that God is in control, basically, that he reigns over all of it, that he does not have limited power. There's no part of the spiritual or physical realm that his power cannot reach. And this emphasis on God's glory means that God does what he wants to do and how he wants to do it. He allows what he wants to allow. He causes what he wants to cause, all for his glory, whether we understand it, whether we like it or not. And Calvinists would argue this includes salvation and damnation. And that is where the controversy for many begins. I actually remember in sixth grade, I was so incensed by this idea of predestination. I was basically like the people in Romans 9, being like, how would it be just? How would it be good and merciful and kind? All of these things we know about God, for him to create people that he knows are going to be sent to hell and he doesn't choose to save them. And so you might already be thinking those things. And if you are, then 12-year-old Allie completely relates to those questions, and they're really good questions. We'll get into some of them today. Before we get into the rest of the theology of what Calvinism actually is, let's back up a little bit and talk about what it's named after. It is named after a man called John Calvin, and this is according to Ligonier Ministries, and there's John Calvin right there with his pointy beard. Very important. It seems like this is like a mainstay of Calvinism today. You can tell that a man is Calvinist by how much of a beard he has. Remember Chad Wright? Chad Wright, hardcore Calvinist. We love Chad Wright. He has a similar beard to John Calvin. This does seem to be just an indicator of someone's Calvinism. But he crossed over with Martin Luther. He lived from 1509 to 1564. There were other Reformed theologians at this time. And remember, Reformed refers to the Protestant Reformation. These people had a lot of problems with what the Catholic Church was doing at the time, some of the things that they were teaching at the time. And so they were inspired by what Martin Luther was doing, didn't agree with everything that Martin Luther said, but many people like John Calvin, he held to the five solas or the five alones of the Reformation, and he built upon that. And John Calvin, again, according to Ligonier, I didn't finish that thought. That's a ministry started by R.C. Sproul, who died, I believe, in 2017, was a Reformed Calvinist theologian. But he wrote, John Calvin wrote the Institutes of the Christian Religion. I wrote it first in Latin, and then it was translated into his native French language in the mid-1500s. And this was and still is a very important breakdown of what John Calvin believes the Bible teaches about the Christian religion, particularly when it comes to salvation. Calvinism stresses the sovereignty of God and his creative power and providential care. The absolute authority of the Bible is the source and norm for all of life and the reality of both human sinfulness and human responsibility. A hallmark of Calvinism is continuing the role, according to Ligonier, of God's law. The Ten Commandments remain the rule of the Christian life after conversion. They would say Calvinists would believe that this is part of the moral law. And not only Calvinists believe this, this is really just kind of like a Protestant teaching that we don't abide by the ceremonial law. We don't abide by the cleansing laws because Jesus has become our cleansing. He's become our sacrifice, but he didn't do away with the moral law. He doubled down on the moral law. We see him emphasize the Ten Commandments in the New Testament, not do away with it. And then there are the 5 points of Calvinism. You'll talk about, or you'll hear about people saying, I'm a 5-point Calvinist, or I'm a 4-point Calvinist. And that is summarized by an acronym called TULIP. And maybe you've heard of this before. TULIP stands for Total Depravity, Unconditional Election, Limited Atonement, Irresistible Grace, and the Perseverance of the Saints. These were set forth by the Synod of Dort in 1618 to 1619. And that is really what summarizes all of the principles, the core beliefs of Calvinism. So let's get into what TULIP actually is. So as I said, T stands for total depravity. Total depravity means that we are not just sick in need of some medicine. We don't have the ability to save ourselves. There's nothing good inside of us that makes us naturally want to seek God. But any inkling that we have that there's something higher or something better or that we need to be saved has nothing to do with our natural selves and has to do with the grace of God through the Holy Spirit. So Calvinism teaches that sin has corrupted every single part of human nature, mind, heart, will, emotions. It doesn't mean that we are as bad as we could be at all times. But we certainly have the capacity for that, that every single part of that, of our nature, has the capacity to be as sinful as possible. And ultimately, it is about our state without Christ, that we are completely spiritually dead and unable to seek God or do anything truly good on our own. So Calvinism gets this from Ephesians 2, 1 through 3, which you have heard me cite many times on the show. And you were dead in the trespasses and sins in which you once walked, following the course of this world, following the prince of the power of the air. And I could go on and on. That's one of my favorite passages. If you are dead in your sin, do you have the ability to wake yourself up? Does medicine help you? Does someone reaching for you and lifting you up help you? No, if you are dead, you are completely helpless. You actually have to be resuscitated. You have to be made alive. You can't help yourself or clean yourself off or do anything about the stench of your decaying body at all because you are dead. And so Ephesians 2 says that we are completely dead in our sin. And this is part of where Calvinists get this idea of total depravity, that we have nothing inside of ourselves that reaches towards salvation, that that is all a gift from God. They also get that a few verses later in Ephesians 2, 8 through 10, that this is not your own doing. It is a gift of God. And then the U is unconditional election. Unconditional election, Calvinists say, is based only on God's free choice. Calvinism says that God chose before the world began which specific sinners he would save. And he based that choice only on his own will and love, not on anything he saw that they would do.

0: He answers that God made vessels of wrath and vessels of mercy. And then he gives this explanation of Jacob and Esau. All right. In just a second, we will get to limited atonement. This is the L in TULIP, limited atonement, which says that Christ accomplished salvation for the elect on the cross, not the whole.
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0: Controversial Network. Aspects of Calvinism, I would say, limited atonement says that Christ accomplished salvation only for the elect. So only for those that God chose before the foundation of the world, not the entire world. Whereas the other perspective, which we'll get into Arminianism in just a little bit, is that Christ died for everyone and it's our responsibility to choose to have that blood that was poured out for us on the cross cover us. So Calvinism teaches that when Jesus died on the cross, he actually secured complete salvation for the exact people that God had chosen.

0: And so limited atonement, the elect, and his death was perfectly effective for them. Hebrews 10:14, for by a single offering, he has perfected for all time those who are being sanctified. So context here, Calvinists would say, is that Christ's one sacrifice does not just offer perfection. It is perfected for all of time. The same people who are being sanctified, the group that is perfected is identical to the group for whom he offered himself. And then you have John 10:14-15. I am the good shepherd. I know my own, Jesus says, and my own know me, just as the Father knows me and I know the Father, and I lay down my life for the sheep. The I in TULIP is irresistible grace. This means God's call to the elect always succeeds. Calvinism says that when God decides to save one of his chosen people, the Holy Spirit powerfully and sweetly opens their blind eyes and changes their hearts so that they will willingly and gladly come to Christ. So it is not possible, Calvinism would say, for someone to be captured by the grace of God and then wrestle themselves free. That his grace, when it meets someone, when it captures someone, is completely irresistible. Now, someone may have a spiritual experience, Calvinism would say. Someone may look like they're walking the walk. Someone might be interested in the Bible. Someone may even preach the Bible very well and understand all of these doctrines and understand Calvinism, but still not actually be saved by the grace of God. But Calvinism posits, when you have been captivated by the grace of God, you do not have the power to resist it because of God's total sovereignty. Now, again, the other side would say, no, God's grace is there and it's trying to convict someone, but someone still does have the power to resist it. John 6:37, all that the Father gives me will come to me, and whoever comes to me, I will never cast out. So Calvinists would use this to say that not only can you not resist God's grace and initial salvation, but you also can't escape his salvation, that there's nothing you contributed to your salvation. So there's nothing that you can do to get rid of your salvation either. And that leads to the last one, P, perseverance of the saints. This promises that true believers who have been captivated by God's grace by no merit of their own, no contribution of their own, will be kept by God forever. So this is the belief that you cannot lose your salvation. There are many Protestants who do not hold to this belief, who do believe you can lose your salvation. But Calvinism teaches that everyone that God has truly saved will be kept safe by God's power all the way to the end, that they might stumble. They might lose their way sometimes. It might look like the Pilgrim's Progress. There will be temptation. There will be sin, but nothing that they do can escape his will. Now, they would also say that someone who is truly following Christ, that because the Holy Spirit lives in them, there will be fruit. There will be a hatred of sin. There will be a repentance of sin. That doesn't mean there will be perfection every day in their moral life, but that they will be sanctified. Calvinists do not generally believe that someone just prays a prayer and walks down the aisle and says, you know, yes, I'm a sinner and I need to be saved, and that they can go on living like nothing really happened. That person is truly a Christian. It's not that Calvinists would say you have to contribute your righteousness to be saved, but they would say you have to look at the fruit of someone's life in order to be able to tell that that person has truly been saved by the Holy Spirit and is being sanctified by Christ. Philippians 1:6, they would say, proves this, and I am sure of this, God through Paul writes, that he who began a good work in you will bring it to completion at the day of Jesus Christ. Another modern name for TULIP, for these 5 points, is the doctrines of grace. You may have heard that before from people like R.C. Sproul or people like John MacArthur or John Piper. All of these people are considered to be Reformed teachers today. So what is the influence of Calvinism? Well, if we go a little bit more deeply into who Calvin was, that kind of gives us an indication. So if we go back to 1533, because of Calvin's contact with people who opposed the Roman Catholic Church, Calvin had to flee Paris, because this was a very Catholic city, of course, and he was not safe there. Many also believe that this was the year he experienced a sudden and unexpected conversion, specifically to the Reformed faith. In 1536, Calvin officially broke with Roman Catholic Church and planned to settle in Strasbourg. But then he ended up in Geneva. That's where he stayed. He was a lecturer and a preacher in Geneva. He became very popular there. He preached what is called still today expository sermons, without notes, often 10 times every 2 weeks, and delivered 3 theology lectures weekly, wrote extensive biblical commentaries. He also trained pastors. Calvin's Geneva became known as the university there became known as the most perfect school of Christ that ever was on earth since the days of the apostles, according to another reformer, a Scottish reformer by the name of John Knox. Historian Mark Knoll says if Luther sounded the trumpet for reform, Calvin orchestrated the score by which the Reformation became a part of Western civilization. I think that's a really good way to put why understanding Calvinism for any person is important. This is what R.C. Sproul said. John Calvin stands alone in church history as the master of systematizing biblical truth with doctrine. He was driven by a desire to interpret all the details of biblical revelation. Rarely, if ever, have we found a systematic theologian. So looking at the entire system of Christianity through scripture, Systematic Theology by Wayne Grudem is an awesome resource. There are a lot of systematic theologians, and some are super trustworthy and thorough. Able to quote lengthy passages of the Bible with one breath, followed by a considerable recitation by memory of the writings of St. Augustine, Calvin mixed his mastery of linguistics with his heart set on fire by the word of God. There are a lot of quotes that I could read that are in my notes about Calvinism. But what I think is important, I wasn't even planning to talk about this, but this is just an aside. What's important to know is that this is actually the predominant worldview that built America, and not the modern evangelicalism that we see today. And so a lot of people will say, I've seen this from some of my Catholic friends, that like Protestantism is dispensationalism, is the reason why they would say America puts Israel first, and they would say has some like wrong idea of Israel. But Calvinism is not dispensationalist. There are some Calvinists who would call themselves dispensationalists, probably, like John MacArthur. Now, some people would quibble about whether or not John MacArthur was truly reformed and if he believed in the doctrines of grace because he was dispensationalist. I know I'm throwing around a lot of just like Christianese that may not matter to you and might be kind of confusing. But dispensationalism is pretty new. Go back and listen to my Israel episode, to my past in times episodes to understand what dispensationalism is. But this is actually more of the influential worldview that has kind of shaped the Protestant and American conscience for a very long time.
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0: Everyone's favorite topic, everyone's favorite debate subject. Okay, so predestination is the idea that God predestined before time began, not just before we live, but before time began, because God is not limited by time. He is eternal. He did not start when the world started. He has always existed, and he predestined before our time began who was going to be saved and who was going to not be saved, who was going to spend eternity in hell. And like, this is tough for me. Like, this is really tough for me, because, and so like, I will just tell you, because I understand the reaction to that, the reaction that I had when I was 12, I fully understand and still sympathize with that, because what father or mother would create a child knowing that their soul will be spent in torment forever and ever? And how is it possible to say that that person deserves that wrath and deserves that punishment if they did not have any contribution to being created? And if we read that God is loving, if we read that God is good, if we read that God is kind, and we know he is purposely creating babies, embryos, knitting them together and bringing them to life only to send them to hell eternally, like, that is really difficult. And so that is why people have a very hard time with this belief that God truly chose whom was going to be damned and whom was going to be saved before time began. So I just want to like validate your questions about that, that I'm not dismissive of those things, because I think that's a really good question and something that we should be wrestling with. So here's how Calvinists would explain it, though. The doctrine of predestination is the teaching that before the creation of the world, God decided the eternal destiny of all rational creatures, so human beings and all angels. God's choice to save certain sinners by grace is called election, and his choice to leave certain sinners to the damnation they deserve is reprobation. Predestination is part of God's decree, his eternal purpose in which he has decided all that will take place, ordaining everything for the manifestation of his glory. So this is for Crossway. Joel Beakey and Paul Smalley wrote this. Many Christians, including Reformed theologian Jonathan Edward, officially found the doctrine of predestination disturbing, but later came to see its beauty and comfort. Some reject this predestination argument because they think it's just human speculation. And of course, they also believe that it's disturbing or it's unjust, and God cannot be unjust. There are many passages that talk about God's elect. We already talked about Romans 9. We talked about Ephesians 1, 4 through 6, but there's also Romans 8, 32 through 34. Calvinists would say, "He who did not spare his own son, but gave him up for us all, how will he not also with him graciously give us all things? Who will bring any charge against God's elect? It is God who justifies. Who is to condemn?" And then there is also Romans 11, 28. "As regards to the gospel, they are enemies for your sake, unbelievers. But as regards to election, they are beloved for the sake of their forefathers. For the gifts and the calling of God are irrevocable." 1 Timothy 5:21, "In the presence of God in Christ and of Christ Jesus and of the elect angels, I charge you to keep these rules without prejudging. Therefore, I endure everything for the sake of the elect." 2 Timothy 2:10 says that they also may obtain the salvation that is in Christ Jesus with eternal glory. Titus 1:1, "Paul, a servant of God and an apostle of Jesus Christ, for the sake of the faith of God's elect and their knowledge of the truth, which accords with godliness." 2 Peter 1:10, "Therefore, brothers, be all the more diligent to confirm your calling and election. For if you practice these qualities, you will never fail." And we could kind of go on and on there. Acts 13:48, "And when the Gentiles heard this, they began rejoicing and glorifying the word of the Lord, and as many as were appointed to eternal life believed." This is at the end of Romans 8. Verse 29, "For those whom he foreknew, he also predestined to be conformed to the image of his son, in order that he might be the firstborn among many brothers. And those whom he predestined, he also called. And those whom he called, he also justified. And those whom he justified, he also glorified." Another part of Romans chapter 9 says this, "What shall we say then? Is there injustice on God's part? By no means. For he says to Moses, 'I will have mercy on whom I will have mercy. I will have compassion on whom I have compassion.' So then it depends not on human will or exertion, but on God who has mercy. For the scripture says to Pharaoh, 'For this very purpose I have raised you up, that I might show my power in you, and that my name might be proclaimed in all the earth.' So then he has mercy on whomever he wills, and he hardens whomever he wills, because God hardened Pharaoh's heart." So there are a lot of objections to this. There is the belief that, okay, if God predestined people to go to hell, then he can't be just, he can't be merciful, he can't be kind, he can't be loving, and therefore it must not be true. We must have some kind of contribution to our salvation. Calvinists would say, look, God can do what he wants to do, and we evangelize because God has called us to evangelize. We pray because God has called us to pray. We glorify God and we call God good and kind because that's what he tells us that he is. And it's not pointless to pray. It's not pointless to evangelize because they would say God has sovereignly predestined these to be the means by which he accomplishes his purpose. We know throughout scripture that like God didn't need his people to walk around the walls of Jericho seven times for him to destroy the walls of Jericho, but he predestined that as a means by which he would accomplish his purpose. He didn't have to use Moses to write down the Ten Commandments, but he did. He didn't have to go through the plagues and open up the Red Sea to set his people free, but he did. God uses particular processes and particular means to accomplish his purpose. And we could say, well, that seems pointless if he can do what he wants to do. But Calvinists would say it's not up to us to say how God should accomplish his will. We are simply to obey. Wayne Grudem, in his book, Systematic Theology, he talks about this doctrine of concurrence, which says that two things can be concurrently true, that God is totally in charge, he is completely sovereign, that nothing escapes his will, that even what Satan does is allowed by God in his power, and also that humans have a real responsibility, that we are actually held accountable for our actions, that we actually bear the weight of our sin. These two things are concurrently true, and how they're concurrently true can be a mystery. But Calvinists wouldn't say that we have to completely understand the mystery of concurrence, how God's sovereign character and man's responsibility can be logically and theologically reconciled. We can try to do that, but at the end of the day, we do what Paul does in Romans 9, and we simply break out in praise and the glory and the foreknowledge and the wisdom of God. And a lot of people say, well, doesn't this lead to worry about, well, how do you know you're chosen? How do you know you're really saved? Look, if you are a Christian, if you have been captured by the Holy Spirit and because of him are walking in Christ, then you have been chosen. You have been saved. We simply have to trust and obey. Calvinists would go to Psalm 115:3. Our God is in the heavens. He does all that he pleases. Isaiah 46:9-10, for I am God, there is no other. I am God, there is none like me. 2 Corinthians 4:6, for God who said, let light shine out of the darkness, has shone in our hearts to give the light of the knowledge of the glory of God in the face of Jesus Christ. So it is God who actually gives us the knowledge. He gives us the grace that is required to be saved. It is nothing that we do on our own. So Calvinists have much scripture that they offer in defense of their belief of TULIP, but what does the other side say? As I said, people that I really respect oppose Calvinism, so we'll get into that in just a second.
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0: This apologist and evangelist Frank Turek stating his opposition to Calvinism. Stop four.
7: See, the ultimate problem with Calvinism, hard five-point Calvinism, in my view, is It makes the world a sham because we really don't have a free choice, but God is telling us that we ought to choose him when we can't choose him because he hasn't chosen us at all. And secondly, it makes God the author of evil. In fact, let me give you a debate that took place 40 years ago at Dallas Theological Seminary. It was between Norman Geisler, my mentor, and a guy by the name of John Gerstner. And at one point, Geisler turned to Gerstner and he said, does man have free will? And Gerstner said, yes, man has free will to do what he desires. But God gives him the desire of his heart. So Geisler said, who gave Adam the desire to sin? And Gerstner said, mystery. And Geisler said, contradiction.
0: I love Frank Turek, and I think that we could have a really interesting discussion about this because I would have questions. So here's how I see it. We know that God is completely in control, right? That there is nothing that his power cannot do, that there is no realm in which he is inept, that his power is not limited in any way. He's all powerful. I think all Christians would agree on that. He is all knowing. He is omnipresent. And if these things are true, that we read about God throughout scripture, that he is completely powerful, that he knows everything, he can do anything, and that he's everywhere at once, then I have a hard time seeing how that doesn't also apply to someone's salvation. Now, you could say, here's what I hear a lot, that he knows who is going to be saved, but he doesn't choose. But for someone who is all powerful, is that not the same thing? Here's an analogy. Say you have a babysitter. This is kind of a disturbing analogy, but you've got a babysitter who is watching a two-year-old. Now, the babysitter is sitting there watching the two-year-old fall into the pool. She sits there. She doesn't do anything. The two-year-old drowns. Now, did the babysitter push the child into the pool? Did the babysitter insist that the child goes out into the pool? No, she didn't do any of those things, but she sat there, her hands free, seeing this child, knowing that they're about to fall into the pool, and she does nothing. Now, is that babysitter responsible? Yes, she is. She had the power to stop it, and she did not. Now, you could argue that she didn't choose that, but because she had the power to stop it and didn't, she kind of did, right? The only way that she would be let off the hook there is if her hands were literally tied behind her back, or there was a good reason why she did not see this happening. But we know with God that his hands are not tied behind his back, that he does know everything, he does see everything, and he is all powerful. So I don't see how we can reconcile God's all powerful nature with this idea that there are some people that he just can't save, even though he really wants to. Because the opposing view, the Arminian view, is that God died to save everyone, and that he wants to save everyone, but not everyone is going to choose that. So within that view, there are some things that God wants to happen. Something is important in salvation, but for some reason, God's power cannot overcome that person's will. Whereas the Calvinist would say, no, no, no, God is all powerful. His grace is so powerful that that person, whatever their will is, whatever their rebellion is, cannot overcome God's grace. Now, Arminians would say, this is named after someone named Jacob Arminius, who also lived in the 16th century. Now, he originally believed in Calvinism, but then later rejected that. They shared some beliefs, but they're different. 1 Timothy 2, 3-4, this is good, and it is pleasing in the sight of God our Savior, who desires all people to be saved. So that's where they would go, and to come to the knowledge of the truth. 2 Peter 3:9, the Lord is not slow to fulfill his promise as some count slowness, but is patient toward you, not wishing that any should perish, but that all should reach repentance. So that's where they would go. They would say, look, God desires all people to be saved, but not everyone is going to choose this. And because not everyone is going to choose it, then that must mean that God is just not able to accomplish everything that he wants. Now, I think you could probably reconcile those two views by saying, yes, God loves all people, but we also read that God hates sinners. God wants all people to be saved. And maybe some could argue, yes, in a greater sense, he desires all people to be saved, but that doesn't necessarily negate that he chose some people to be saved and chose some people to be vessels of wrath and to be damned. Now, I think from the Arminian perspective, you could say God is still all powerful. He is still all sovereign, but he has allowed things to happen that he does not ultimately want to happen. He allows rape to happen. He allows evil to happen. He allows war and oppression and corruption to happen. He doesn't want these things. He doesn't cause these things. He doesn't author these things, but he allows these things to happen for his greater glory. Like, I think both Arminians and Calvinists would agree on that. Calvinists, however, would say, yeah, that includes him choosing some people to go to hell. Arminians might say, no, he's allowing some people to go to hell, but he doesn't want that. And that, they might say, I'm kind of making this argument for them, I don't know if they are or not, that he predestined the means by which they can be saved, and he has sovereignly chosen to give people free will to have faith in Christ and accept his gift of salvation. And he wants people to exercise that free will to choose salvation, knowing that some won't. When you talk about it like that, the views really aren't that different. Some could argue that it is a semantic argument. I do think it's more than that. I do think that the questions about Calvinism and this determinism and this fatalism are valid and understandable. At the same time, you really can't escape Romans 9. You can't escape the language about predestination and election and God's sovereignty. If God knows something and he can do something, then he is choosing to at least allow the outcome. And here's kind of how I think of all of it. That God is true and he is right and he exists independent of what I think about him. So if God exists and God says he's kind and God says he's merciful and God says he's sovereign and God says that we are predestined and God says that there is an elect and God says that he hates evil and that he hates evildoers, and God says that he desires all people to be saved, and he says in John 3:16 that God so loved the world that all who believe in him will not perish but have everlasting life. If God says all of these things, then somehow all of these things are true. All of these things are true, regardless of my ability to understand them, regardless of my ability to create the logical human connections between all of these things. If all of these things are true, independent of me, then I simply have to accept them and do the next right thing in faith. If God tells me to evangelize, I evangelize. If God tells me to pray, I pray. If God tells me that he is seeking and saving the lost and that I am a part of that, then I seek to be a part of that, however I can. Regardless of whether you believe that God actively chose people to go to hell or to heaven, all of these things are true, and the commands for the Christian are the same. I think that they are worthy debates to have. The beautiful thing I think about Protestantism is that we can bring scripture, we can bring the authority of the Bible, and we can do our best to do the iron sharpens iron thing and better understand who God is through the word that he has revealed to us. But at the end of the day, I simply have to submit to the fact that all of these things are true. And even though sometimes they seem contradictory, that doesn't change my calling or my purpose as a Christian. We are all called in Jesus' last earthly dictate to us to go, therefore, and make disciples of all nations, baptizing them in the name of the Father and the Son and the Holy Spirit. We are all told that salvation, this is indisputable, is a free gift of grace, that we are justified by grace alone, through faith alone, in Christ alone, for God's glory alone. I think all Protestants agree on that. The mechanism, whether it's God knowing, but then deciding to use this mechanism of free will to allow people to choose salvation, or whether it is God saying, no, that free will thing when it comes to salvation, like that's not something. I'm completely sovereign over the salvation, and I have specifically one by one predestined the people who are going to heaven. Whichever one of those things, if it's one of those two things that is being debated, is true, the calling for the Christian does not change.
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9: Hey there, happy Tuesday. I'm Hillary. This is your 4-Minute Buzz, and here are some of today's top stories. Carmelo Anthony, a Texas student who fatally stabbed another student during a track meet last year, is finally headed to trial this week. Anthony, who was 17 at the time, was charged with murder after fatally stabbing 17-year-old Austin Metcalf during a track meet at Frisco ISD last April. Now, according to a report from the Frisco Police Department, a witness told officers that Anthony came over to the Frisco Memorial tent in the bleachers when Metcalf told him to leave. The witness then claimed that Anthony grabbed his bag and told Metcalf to touch him and see what happens. One witness then claimed that Metcalf touched Anthony, with another claiming that Metcalf grabbed Anthony. Well, that was when Anthony then allegedly pulled out a knife and stabbed Metcalf in the chest before running away. Now, Anthony has claimed that it was self-defense. Family spokesperson Dominique Alexander has blamed the controversy surrounding the case on white supremacy and wrote on X that, quote, "This case is yet another example of what it means to be black in America, wherever our self-defense is questioned, scrutinized, and politicized. My involvement, like many others, came as a direct response to the overwhelming hate, threats, and outside influence that have surrounded this case since day one." Anthony's lawyer, Mike Howard, has dismissed the claims that the case is about race and said, quote, "The law applies to every person, regardless of their race, equally. We have faith in the people of Collin County to apply the law blindly." In April, Collin County District Judge John Roach Jr. imposed strict rules on media access, security, and courtroom conduct due to the attention that the case has been receiving. Jury selection began yesterday, and opening statements are tentatively set for Thursday, June 4th. The trial is reportedly expected to last about 2 weeks. Anthony is facing a first-degree murder charge and could receive up to life in prison if convicted. And in Texas, 17-year-olds are considered adults. Also, Judge Tony Graff has denied the defense team's request to restrict access to the preliminary hearing for Tyler Robinson, the man accused of killing Charlie Kirk. The defense argued last month that the case should close the preliminary hearing in July and only provide a transcript of what occurred during the trial at a later time. Now, Graff said on Monday that the public and the media have the right to access hearings, including preliminary hearings. The preliminary hearing is scheduled for July 6th through the 10th, when prosecutors will need to show they have enough evidence to warrant a trial. Prosecutors reportedly intend to seek the death penalty if Robinson is convicted. And finally, a federal judge has agreed to postpone a civil trial over the 2024 collapse of Baltimore's Francis Scott Key Bridge. U.S. District Judge James Breeder expressed frustration on Monday and agreed to postpone the trial to consider legal arguments that could lead to further settlements. The decision comes just days after settlement orders were offered by the owner and operator of the Dolly, which struck the bridge, and the estates of the 6 construction workers who died, as well as the lone survivor. Attorneys for the families released a statement stating that, quote, "We worked tirelessly for these families on this incredibly complex case and are thankful that this matter has been resolved. Although the fight has been resolved for the petitioners, the battle is not over, as there are other parties that share responsibility for this tragedy, and we look forward to the forthcoming fight for justice." Well, the postponement comes just 2 weeks after Grace Ocean Private and Synergy Marine tried to delay the trial, citing an ongoing federal investigation into the collapse. The judge blocked that request. According to court filings, Baltimore Gas and Electric, they also settled with Grace Ocean Private Limited and Synergy Marine Group over damaged infrastructure, although the details were not made public. So I don't think this is the last that we are hearing of this story, but it is good that they are moving in a settlement direction. I'm Hillary. This has been your 4-Minute Buzz. And now let's head to Glenn with a message from our sponsor.
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0: All right. 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
1: Coming up, a tell-all book about Glenn from one of his co-hosts in the 90s before he went national. 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

0: It feels like every conversation about weight loss eventually turns to injections these days. I mean, you probably heard about all of that by now. There are a lot of commercials pretty much running around the clock. These results can be dramatic, but for a lot of people, you know, giving themselves a shot every week is suboptimal, you know, along with the potential side effects. It's not something that's really appealing to a lot of people. It's one thing, of course, people do want to lose weight, but, you know, do you really want to go that far? Do you really want to use that? Do you want to stick a needle in yourself to make that happen? Some people love that. Some people are real needle fiends, but most aren't, I would say. 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
1: Hey there, happy Tuesday. I'm Hillary. This is your 4 Minute Buzz, and here are some more of today's top stories. Iran has reportedly suspended peace talks with the United States and has threatened to completely block the Strait of Hormuz, citing Israel's new strikes on Lebanon as the reason. Last week, Israel declared a new section of southern Lebanon a combat zone and warned residents to move north. Israeli Prime Minister Benjamin Netanyahu said that Israel needs to take further action in Lebanon to protect communities in northern Israel from Hezbollah. IRGC-affiliated news agency Tasnim reported on Monday that, quote, considering that Lebanon was one of the preconditions for the ceasefire and that this ceasefire has now been violated on all fronts, including Lebanon, the Iranian negotiating team is suspending dialogues and exchange of text through mediators. Tasnim also said that, quote, furthermore, Iran and the Axis of Resistance have resolved to pursue the complete closure of the Strait of Hormuz and activate other fronts, including the Bab al-Mandab Strait, as part of efforts to punish Israel and its supporters. Mohsen Razayi, an Iranian politician who served as military advisor to the late Ali Khamenei, said in a post on X that, quote, the Strait of Hormuz is under Iran's management. We will not allow the continuation of the maritime blockade, and the escalation of tensions in Lebanon will not be tolerated either. The patience of the armed forces of the Islamic Republic of Iran has its limits. President Trump downplayed the news on Monday, claiming that Iran's leaders haven't informed us that they are done talking. And he also claimed that, quote, I think we've been talking too much. I think going silent would be very good. Trump also announced Monday afternoon, after speaking to Prime Minister Netanyahu, that, quote, there will be no troops going to Beirut, and any troops that are on their way have already been turned back. Now, Israel had warned residents of Beirut's southern suburbs to evacuate ahead of possible military action, claiming that the decision was due to repeated Hezbollah violations of the ceasefire. And Trump also said that, quote, I had a very good call with Hezbollah, and they agreed that all shooting will stop, that Israel will not attack them, and they will not attack Israel. Netanyahu said on Monday that Israel will move forward with plans to strike targets in Beirut if Hezbollah doesn't cease attacks on Israel. Netanyahu confirmed that the IDF will continue to operate as planned in southern Lebanon. An advisor to Iran's supreme leader said that Israel's threats to bomb Beirut showed what he called the country's haste to end its own history. Another aide claimed that any ceasefire with Tehran that does not include Lebanon is irrelevant. Also, U.S. Central Command announced that it had carried out self-defense strikes against Iran over the weekend. CENTCOM said in a press release that, quote, the measured and deliberate strikes occurred on Saturday and Sunday in response to aggressive Iranian actions that included the shootdown of a U.S. MQ-1 drone that was operating over international waters. U.S. fighter aircraft swiftly responded by eliminating Iranian air defenses, a ground control station, and 2 one-way attack drones that posed clear threats to ships transitioning regional waters. The CENTCOM also said that no service members were harmed. And finally, conflicting reports have emerged over the status of Iranian President Masoud Pezeshkian. News broke on Sunday that Pezeshkian submitted his resignation letter, claiming that he could no longer govern effectively after Iran's Islamic Revolutionary Guard Corps had assumed control over significant portions of government decision-making. Iranian government officials have strongly denied the allegations that the Iranian president submitted his resignation to Supreme Leader Mojtaba Khamenei, calling the claims false, and dismissed the reports as part of ongoing media games. The Supreme Leader would be required to approve the resignation. A lot going on. I'm Hillary. This has been your 4 Minute Buzz. And now here's Glenn with a sponsor.
2: We're living in a time where it's really easy to forget what this country is actually about, how it came to be. And we talk about the founders like they just appeared fully formed out of history. But that's not how it happened. That's why I think young George Washington is so important right now. This is a film that takes you back before he was president, before the revolution was won, before George Washington was George Washington, that symbol. And it shows you the young man he really was. Not perfect, not polished, but somebody who was shaped by failures, hard decisions, and courage, and by a sense that there was something bigger than himself at work. 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

We have been lied to over and over again. And because of that, we don't trust anybody. We don't know how to find the truth anymore. And we're going to AI more and more to tell us the truth. That AI doesn't know the truth. You have to search this out for yourself and then even question AI. Question everything with boldness to know the truth. But once you know certain things, like just knowing that about Frederick Douglass, that he believed this was a charter of freedom. At first, he thought it was horrible. He said all the things the Black Lives Matter people say about the Constitution. He said that, all of it. And then I think it was Lincoln, maybe, a friend of Lincoln said, "Have you read it?" And he went back and he studied it and he read it and he was like, oh my gosh. And that's why he was chastising the people. Our problem is not with the documents. Our problem is with the people. We are here to say to the government, you're supposed to write this check. You've been writing checks that bounce all the time. We demand that you start writing it from the correct account. But if you don't know the system, you don't know what it is all really about, you can't defend it, and you'll just get lost. That's why we're doing our summer of 250 now with the torch. We are teaching the Bill of Rights, the Constitution, the Declaration this summer. Well, the 10 Bill of Rights, we start there in ways you've never learned before. It's all this summer, begins next week. Join us, glennbeck.com/torch. glennbeck.com/torch. 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All right, let me tell you about Legacy Box. 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You know, all of a sudden, you know, little things matter more. 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It also makes you think about your own childhood, because chances are there are boxes in your house filled with old VHS tapes and camcorders and cassettes and photos and film reels

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6: Hey there, happy Tuesday. I'm Hillary. This is your 4-Minute Buzz. And this hour, we're taking a look at highlights from one of our Blaze TV shows. This hour, we're shining the light on Pat Gray Unleashed. In a recent episode, Pat, along with Keith and Jeffy, weighed in on former First Lady Jill Biden's new memoir and discussed allegations that she misled the public about Joe Biden's health during his presidency. Here's a sneak peek at that episode.
7: Here's what she said about him having a stroke.
8: Ever see signs that he was falling into cognitive decline?
9: No.
8: People were saying he wasn't the same Joe Biden.
9: Right.
10: Well, I don't think that's true. He was the
9: same, the essence of the same Joe Biden. But
7: his essence, he was a shell.
9: He was slowing down. He was getting older. I mean, we all observed that. When you,
7: believable.
9: You know, it's a very intense job. I think it ages you quickly.
7: She is hideous.
10: Yeah. What does that mean, the essence of
7: I don't know.
10: Joe Biden?
7: I don't know. Yeah, the outer shell?
10: Yeah.
7: Are you talking about his outer shell? He looked sort of like Joe Biden still, yeah.
10: Wow.
7: But you know inside, I mean, we played it seriously almost every day. Some kind of screw up by him. His mind froze. You couldn't understand the words that were coming out of his mouth. He fell over himself multiple times. And to say that there was nothing wrong other than that debate is just such a stinking lie. Meanwhile, on Stephanopoulos.
11: Well, yeah, remember, Jill said, and for whatever reason, you talked about what she said in her book. Well, we heard her on video as well,
7: mm-hmm.
11: saying that she thought he was having a stroke.
7: Mm-hmm.
11: And then immediately took him to that rally,
7: right.
11: Where that's where she said, you know, you're such...
7: Yeah, we answered you did such
11: questions.
7: A good job.
11: You're such a good little boy. Who's a good little boy?
7: Mm-hmm.
11: And then now we find out that she thought he was having a stroke. Mm-hmm. Well, mm-hmm. immediately following, remember, Joe Biden, the president, gave the exclusive to Stephanopoulos. And Stephanopoulos questioned him about, you know, what happened. And I'll let him tell you.
12: Let's start with the debate. You and your team have said you had a bad night. But your friend Nancy Pelosi actually framed the question that I think is on the minds of millions of Americans. Was this a bad episode or the sign of a more serious condition?
13: It was a bad episode. No indication of any serious condition. I was exhausted. I didn't listen to my instincts.
11: I was exhausted.
13: Parents and I had a bad night.
12: You know, you say you were exhausted, and I know you said that before as well, but you came, and you did have a tough month, but you came home from Europe in about 11 or 12 days.
7: Right,
12: before
7: thank
12: the
7: you.
12: Debate, spent 6 days in Camp David. Why wasn't that enough rest time, enough recovery time?
13: Because I was sick. I was feeling terrible. Matter of fact,
7: I
13: asked if they did a COVID test, because they were trying to figure out what was wrong.
7: Mm-hmm.
13: They did a test to see whether or not I had some infection, a virus. I didn't. I just had a really bad cold.
7: Okay. So first, he tries to blame it on the travel schedule that he had.
11: Yeah.
7: Then it turns out he's called out on that. That
11: George
7: was 11 days ago, man. You spent 6 days at Camp David.
11: Yeah.
7: How is that not enough rest?
14: Well, then I also had a... But wait, I had a cold.
11: But his wife thought he had a stroke.
7: Yes. Right.
11: I mean, it's incredible.
6: Well, make sure to check out Pat Gray Unleashed on Blaze TV or YouTube. I'm Hillary. This has been your 4 Minute Buzz. And now here's Glenn with a sponsor.
0: We're just a few months out from the midterms now. And, you know, I know the results from that might be not what we want, could be. I mean, it is really, to me, this is a coin toss at this point. It seemed really bad. And now it might seem like maybe the country wakes up through some of this stuff. I don't know. It's important to realize that change can happen, and it can happen for the better. 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
5: Reports emerged from Lebanon of Hezbollah attacks on Israel that drew a preparation of retaliation from Israel. Iran has insisted that supposed ceasefires between the United States included Israel's operation in Lebanon. Then reports emerged that Iran was preparing to cut off all negotiations with the United States. Then Trump revealed he had a long phone call with Israeli Prime Minister Benjamin Netanyahu and revealed he had gotten Netanyahu to back off of an attack against Hezbollah in Lebanon. Trump also said negotiations are continuing with Iran and complained about chirping from the political and pundit class, saying we should all relax. Got it? Good. President Trump also announced this morning he's appointing Bill Pulte, Federal Housing Finance Agency director, as the new acting director of the Office of National Intelligence. That's interesting. It is primary day once again as voters head to the polls, voting in notable races, including the highly intriguing Los Angeles mayoral primary, where former actor Spencer Pratt has been making waves. Also in California, former commentator Steve Hilton is leading a number of polls overall in that state's jungle primary. And in Iowa, the strength of the MAHA and Turning Point Action Coalition will be put to the test against the power of President Trump's endorsement, as businessman and farmer Zach Lane seems to be retaining his momentum against Trump-endorsed Congressman Randy Feenstra in the Hawkeye State's GOP gubernatorial primary. The D.C. Circuit Court of Appeals ruled yesterday, I'm sure coincidentally on the first day of so-called Pride Month, that the Trump administration policy of barring dudes who feel pretty from serving in the military is partly unconstitutional. The three-judge panel ruled that dudes in dresses currently serving in the armed forces cannot be removed, but ruled the policy to bar their initial enlistment can stay. The broader policy is still being litigated, as the Supreme Court ruled last year. The policy still can be enforced while the legal wrangling continues. A Utah judge ruled Monday that reporters and the public can attend the preliminary hearing for Tyler Robinson, the Charlie Kirsten. The defense team had requested restricted access to the hearing, but the judge denied it. Across the pond, Vikram Singh Digwa, 23 years old, received a life sentence with a 21-year minimum sentence on Monday for the murder of 18-year-old Henry Nowak. Digwa stabbed Nowak to death on December 3, 2025 in Southampton, England, according to Judge William Mousley. When British police arrived on the scene, Digwa allegedly complained of racial abuse, leading officers to handcuff and arrest Nowak as he bled to death. Officers uncuffed him a short time later and attempted CPR to no avail. Chilling body cam footage revealed this week shows the young man's lifeless, colorless hand cuffed. No color, because he was bleeding out, but police coldly assumed he had performed a racially motivated assault.
6: Oh, I can't breathe.
7: Put the hand in the cuff, mate.
8: Yeah. Oh.
9: I can't breathe.
10: We've got this male. He's just been beat up. Are we able to get an ambulance, please?
11: His pupils aren't even reacting.
5: Digwa remained with Nowak as he died, telling police officers that Nowak, quote, had not been stabbed and that he was exaggerating, according to the judge. Nowak's father spoke to media after the sentencing of Digwa.
12: With his final words, he told officers that he could not breathe. He told them he had been stabbed. In fact, Henry told officers that he could not breathe 9 times. He told them he had been stabbed 4 times. The response from one officer was, "I don't think you have, mate." The police have said they were misled by the murderer and that the scene when they arrived was complex. Unfortunately, it seems to us the truth is much simpler. The police were told by our son himself and by a member of the public who called 999 that they heard someone shout that they had been stabbed. But the police did not believe them. Henry was pulled across the gravel, his hands forced behind his back, and he was placed in handcuffs. Instead of being treated as a dying victim, police formally arrested Henry for assault and read him his rights. That was the last thing he heard. Henry did not die with dignity. He did not die with the care he deserved. He lost consciousness before anyone believed him. Let me be absolutely clear. We hold Vikram Digwa solely and 100% responsible for the brutal murder of our son. But Henry should not have died on the streets of Southampton in police custody. The way he was treated was inhumane and degrading. His murderer, however, was afforded decency. He was believed. He was not handcuffed when arrested. He was not handcuffed when transported to the police station. As far as we understand, he was never handcuffed at all. And, as Vikram Digwa himself told the court, whilst under arrest for Henry's murder, police even took him to the kitchen so he could choose his food.
5: It's absolutely breathtaking evil, proving once again, racialism is cancer. And that's what happened while we were away.
13: All right, so yesterday we asked, how do we negotiate with the demoniac regime of Iran? Today we ask, how do you negotiate with Hezbollah? Not sure how that works. Looking ahead to primary day and the story you just heard, does this light the powder keg in the UK? Is there even a powder keg still to light? We'll get into that and more here next on The Steve Dace Show.

0: All right, back here with another edition of the Steve Dace Show. Greetings. Happy Tuesday to all of you. I'm Steve Dace. He's Todd Erzin, and he's Aaron McIntyre. And we are brought to you by our friends over at Kexi. Don't forget, Father's Day is coming up. 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So this is like the latest we can have. 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So mark your calendars, the deadline, June 14th, to make sure it makes it to Dad by Father's Day. 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I'm a Pops, I know. 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All right, coming up on today's show, bottom of the hour, Jennifer Say from XXXY is going to join us. And some of the latest news, they're not putting the woke away. They are, even though the momentum is against them, the fight on against gender-bending tranny madness continues. We'll get into that with her. We're going to play Fake News or Not coming up in the next hour of the show. And then for Pop Culture Tuesday, we have to talk about not just what has happened to Star Wars at the box office, but really what has happened to the box office, period. All right? Because we are seeing something that was never forecasted. No one would have predicted this at the beginning of 2026, looking ahead. So what does it say, if anything, about where we are as a culture? We'll get into that here coming up throughout the course of today's show. But let's begin with some of the items that I highlighted out of Aaron's montage. Actually, let's start with the first one, since that story is very raw there. Kind of a reverse George Floyd story there, except this guy was legitimately murdered and wasn't, overdosing on fentanyl. So I posed a question, gentlemen. Is this the kind of thing that lights a powder keg in the UK? Is there a powder keg there still to be lit? We have seen recently, our own Glenn Beck was out there with Tommy Robinson, mass protests against, the racialism, the Islamism that's taken over the culture. I'll just say it out loud. My fear is, I mean, Nigel Farage, to be honest, kind of lost his fastball the last couple of years, to be honest with you, kind of did. That's why like another group has kind of come up on his right to challenge him, right? But now he's kind of sounding like the Brexit Nigel Farage again. Hey, this confirms we have a two-tier justice system. This can only be seen as it's state-sanctioned targeting of white people. I saw him make those comments this morning. I watched the clip. So there's some embers of resistance there. My fear is that there's no political agency of critical mass to vote for, and That's typically not how Islam works once it's established a beachhead within your culture.
1: You know, what makes this even worse? This guy was a Sikh. So now you've got three different backgrounds, three different ways of civilization trying to coexist.
0: Yeah, but these things all kind of belong to the same central church of hell, right? So what do you think? What happens here next?
2: Well, same as it ever was. I don't think this is going to wake anybody up. Nobody wants to be awake. That's the thing. They want to be comfortably numb there. So do we over here. I mean, we just had, as Aaron reported, apparently the commander-in-chief is not allowed to say that. Now, we have a military of men, not of trannies. There's nothing, and we're having Jennifer Say on again because declaring victory in the name of, and there have been wins in battles, but declaring victory against transgenderism, way premature. They're relentless. We are not. It's just that simple.
1: I'm not trying to come off as a black pillar here, but we're talking about the United Kingdom. Don't you think some of them, I think it was PSG defeated Arsenal in the Champions League final, right, Todd?
2: Don't know.
1: I think there's more people who wish that they were the ones doing the rioting on the streets of wherever Arsenal is then who care about this or will do anything about this?
3: Mm-hmm.
1: That's my fear. And I don't want to come off as a black pill. And that's not, you know, the Christian worldview does not allow for nihilism, does not allow for black pilling. But I'm just trying to analyze this realistically. What would you point to yes. say that there is an appetite? What evidence could you show me to say that there is an appetite for making sure, hey, let's actually get our act here together, Britain, United Kingdom. Let's get our act. I don't see any evidence of that. Do you? I don't. I haven't. And so that's my analysis.
0: Yesterday we asked, how do we negotiate with the demoniac regime in Iran? Because I don't think you can. I never thought you could, which is why I didn't think this was a great idea, because I thought we'd get eventually to the place we are now, and where they just don't have, they have a different worldview than us. They're from a different plane of existence than we are. And they don't have the same, they don't value the same things, therefore it's hard to find the same pressure points. And they have to know you're willing to go to the zero option. If they know you're not willing to go to the zero, that's the only leverage you have, is the zero option. And sometimes against jihadists, you don't even have that, because now they're just like, you know, it's on the other end of the zero option, 40 Vestal Virgins and Allah in eternity, right? You know? So, but you certainly don't have any leverage without zero option. You certainly don't have that. And we're not willing to go to zero hour. I don't want to go to zero hour. We cannot afford to go to zero hour. We are waiting to see if the Supreme Court will tell us that we can treat gender mutilation in the military as stridently as we do asthma. Okay? I just don't. I detest Iran. I love Israel. I don't want to go to zero hour. I'm at zero hour here at home. I'm at zero hour here. A 30-year-old man of military age is way more likely to be morbidly obese than in the military, and way more likely to be living at home than in a home that he purchased with a wife and a kid. I'm sorry, that is zero hour to me. I don't live in Israel. I don't live in Iran. I live here. I don't buy... I'm glad you guys didn't like jump on that whole BB thing. That whole BB thing and what Trump said on that call. Did you guys see any of that yesterday?
2: Yeah,
0: that was your J.D. sources. Vance's rethinking running. That story was another retard finder, is what that story was. Like, if you were reacting to that, you fell for that. That's a chain yanker. Okay, I don't believe that's true at all. I believe maybe somebody as high up as, like, say, the Oval Office may have told a member of the media that. I don't believe that conversation happened in a heartbeat. I don't believe that at all.
2: I have no idea if that's true. I do know as soon as June 1st clicked in, all of Major League Baseball and Major League Football raced out to say we're as gay as we've ever been. So that's our home front. That's our worldview.
0: I'm just speaking for me here. I'm at zero hour here at home. I just don't have time. And the Israelis seem to have a bunch more resolve than we do. They seem good to go. Let them go. Okay? I mean, if they want to, if Israel decides as a nation, it's willing to pay the price to not have Lebanon on its border as a haven of Hezbollah. Does anybody here care? Do you care? If anything, we're going to cheer. By all means, kill as much of Hezbollah as you can. And then we don't have to do it on top of that. Seems like a pretty good deal to me. What do you think?
2: Yeah.
0: It's their nation. They get to have their own sovereign wishes. Go for it, you know? But here's my sovereign wish. We have got to deal with the problems in our own country. We have to. So there's no negotiating with Hezbollah. And after we thought we had some negotiated thing, they fired off some missiles literally within an hour. All right. We're dealing with demons here. Rome has a cachet of demonic negotiators. That's what you guys train people to do?
2: Exorcists?
0: No, the negotiators. Oh, you exorcise them. What's exorcise mean? What's that mean? To cast out?
2: You don't have extreme prejudice.
0: You don't have an army of... some of us Protestants might joke. It seems like the last couple of popes might have been demonic negotiators, but I'm bummed. Todd would probably even agree with that and probably even be harsher than us.
2: I'll allow it.
0: Okay? But trolling aside... All right, being serious for a second, you guys don't call them demonic negotiators, you don't?
2: No, we do not.
0: No, you guys call them exorcists. They're casting things out like this?
2: Yes.
0: Why would they cast out instead of negotiate? Why do you think that might be?
2: Because they're really, really bad, and so by definition, you can't negotiate.
0: You can't negotiate with them. Yeah. On our side, we call it deliverance. We don't call it negotiation. Right? We don't, you know, in the name of Jesus, we don't negotiate. You know, there's no negotiating here because we're not willing to go to 0 hour. That's why we had this thing. This all took place within a span of an hour as we were getting off the air and we were off the air. Ceasefire is over. It's back on. But then it's not. But then we're still good. And now we're going to block this.
2: Yeah.
0: Choose a road. Choose Ted Cruz court and turn the place into glass. Or choose Oron McIntyre Avenue and get the hell out and come home. And just tell Oron, we'll be back to mow the lawn if any more weeds pop up. You never know. You might wake up in the middle of the night and it's Operation Midnight Hammer all over again. And another hub is gone. Another command center is destroyed. Another Khomeini's dead. But we're not sitting here babysitting this. We have to move on. We cannot afford this on multiple levels. When you compared this to COVID a month and a half ago, I bristled. Thought it was way too premature for that. Now it does feel like we've lost the plot. We're close to a ceasefire is the new, you know, 2 more weeks. We have to move on. So squeeze that brick out of the anus or get off the toilet and get out of the bathroom. Those are the choices. I don't care which one it is, frankly. Neither one of them's great. And anybody who's telling you on Team Cruz or Team Oron that these are great options is either misleading you or hasn't truly examined the fullness of this. There's no great options. Just as an example, if you do what Team Ted Cruz wants you to do, which is frankly where my heart is at, we have no idea what comes next. We have no idea what can subdue this nation. We did this in Iraq and Afghanistan. That's why we all have PTSD. If you do what Team Oron wants you to do, and that's where my head is at, all right, understand that we walk out of here looking weaker than we did when we started. That's just a fact, Jack. Because that's the propaganda that's going to get percolated all throughout that region of the world. We cut and run. We didn't have what it took. They faced us down. David versus Goliath. The true zealots versus the great Satan. That's going to be the spin. And then they're going to turn around and probably do even worse things to their people than they did before because they know we won't come in and do anything about it. And then the Israel y'all want us no longer be aligned with. You know what they're also going to probably start thinking? Because again, they're united on over there. They're resolved over there. They are volunteering for 0 hour. They want 0 hour in Israel. Because they've been at zero, they realized on October 7th they were at 0 hour. So they are ready to return the favor and have been for the last going on 3 years. You might send a signal to them, you know, you're just kind of on your own. And then you never know, we wake up in the middle of the night, know what I'm saying? And some sort of special forces unit is on the ground in Tehran just, you know, kicking tires and lighting fires. And before you know it, fire up the 1812 overture and we're off. There's no good options here. Let me rephrase that. There's no perfect options here. There's no riskless option here. And there never was. Because the Iranians get a say in this too. You don't fight wars against yourself. You fight them against the other side. They were always therefore going to get a say. And we know what they have to say. It's the language of Mordor. We know what Hezbollah has to say. It's the language of Mordor. Now, what do you do in these kinds of... We have to live with these kinds of elements in a fallen world. So what do you do? What do you do when a down power line is cackling and bursting and sputtering with electricity? You do one of two things. Avoid it. That's what most people would do. And then a certain amount of people are qualified to go and actually understand what to do with it and handle it and to fix such a thing, right?
2: Mm-hmm.
0: All right. So those are the options. Those were the only options. This was never going to be a negotiation. Even if you come out of here with a deal tomorrow, at any moment, Iran might say, you know, we're altering the deal. Pray we don't alter it any further. And just to continue to test your resolve, yank your chain. Prove that they've got you on the yo-yo for their own propagandists. So there's only two options, whether it's Hezbollah or Iran. It's the team cruise option or it's the team Iran option. I honestly don't care which one we take because as far as I've analyzed them, neither one of them leads to a perfect ideal outcome. They're both fraught with risk. But there's no lukewarm hells in politics. And that's where we're living right now, to the point we're the ones now driving up the oil prices by blockading the strait. What are we doing here? Pick an option. If we didn't have what it takes, then we should not have done it. Pick an option. There's no reason why we can't just come back here routinely and mow the lawn in the middle of the night. Have we not proven we have the technology to do this?
2: It would seem so. Yeah.
0: There's no reason. We just can't. You know, you guys, tell you what, if it turns out we found out that you guys were slain, you know, tens of thousands of your people, who knows? Who knows what command headquarters? Who knows what private residence of one of your leaders? Who knows? You wake up, this is the morning you wake up and it no longer is alive. It's non-existent. We can still have some level of power here. But right now, I just don't see that it's it. And I don't have to be a military strategist. I don't have to be in the Pentagon briefings. I understand human nature. I've read the owner's manual, the user's guide for planet Earth. Because we're not the issue at stake here, folks. Just like in COVID, remember what I used to say to you. What scares me is I know. No matter how much I've studied here to get up to speed on this, I know that I don't know as much as Anthony Fauci does. What scares me is not that I think I know more than he does. It's that I know that I don't. And I'm so easily able to debunk what he is putting out there. That's how you know how untrue it is. If you want to know how unstable this situation

0: It's not we're not having a leverage-based negotiation. I don't need to know what the terms are. There aren't any terms. You're negotiating with Satan. There's not a term. Here are the terms. You slit your throat or we're going to do it for you. Those are the terms. Now, when you run into that, get the hell out of there or run it the hell over. But there's not another option. Someone talk me out of that position.
1: Until I am provided more evidence about options that exist in theory, but in no way in practice I can believe could possibly happen, I'm not going to talk you out of that.
2: It's a no-win scenario now. That's where that's kind of where we are. And I hate saying that. I think this show, corporately, each of us individually, I think have given the administration a lot of patience with this.
0: Correct.
2: And I think the original selling point, this is going to be a 3, 4, 5, 6 week operation, and then we'll be done. That came and went a long time ago. And so now, like I said yesterday, are we doing a ceasefire, a novel ceasefire, or a ceasefire-like illness? Because that's exactly like what it it feels like. It's just that we don't have arrows on our, you know, grocery store floors telling us which way to walk. And we don't have social distancing markers on the floors telling us where to stand. But everything else here is just kind of drip, drip, drip, drip, drip, drip, drip, spinning in circles. Yes, one day, no, the next day. Yes, 1 minute, no, the next. I'm kind of losing patience with the idea that there's a plan here.
0: I think there were plans, but you have to factor in the other side gets a say in your plans. The other teams on scholarship too. They were drafted too. They're under contract as well. They're going to try to. It took 3 weeks, 21 days, to topple Saddam Hussein's regime in Iraq. 3 weeks. We're on day 94 of Epic Fury. And I know it's not because we had a better commander-in-chief in 2003 than we do now. Commander-in-chief fantasy draft, who are you drafting first? George W. Bush or Donald Trump? You seriously have to think about that?
1: Well, this whole point is the benefit of the doubt has run out.
0: Well, that's fair too. All right, let me rephrase it. Prior to Epic Fury, Commander-in-Chief draft, George W. Bush or Donald Trump?
1: I can do that. But again, this is we don't want to fall into the trap, you know, fighting the old, what's the Sun Tzu, isn't it? You have the mistake of fighting the current war with the...
0: rather than yesterday's war kind of thing?
1: Today's war with yesterday's tactics,
0: yes.
1: Things like that. And I think now, you know, this is so ego-driven. A guy who's had legitimate foreign policy successes in that part of the world and others. And I think that to my point about theories that perhaps exist, but practically aren't going to be carried out. I think Donald Trump thought, yeah, I'm going to bring China to the table. I'm going to bring my new partners in the Middle East in the table. We're going to surround them and they're going to realize they're isolated and have no place to go.
0: Correct. That's exactly what he thought.
1: That hasn't happened. So therefore, when you ask me that, and I don't know if I can give them the benefit of the doubt anymore, because this is the thing right now. And benefits of the doubt are actually the kind of thing that if we give that to him, Trump is getting something that feeds his ego, and we don't need that right now on this front.
2: The reason why I've given him such the benefit of the doubt, given him such patience up to this point, is because of his record on foreign policy, Commander-in-Chief, prior to Epic Fury. That's the reason why entertaining a conflict in the Middle East was even something that I would give the time of day to. Unfortunately, at least in my book, I'm not saying this is writ large across Trump's base, but just speaking for Aaron McIntyre, he's kind of blown his credibility on the military policy stuff, the foreign policy stuff, a big chunk of his credibility with the way that this has gone down. And again, you're trying to work with demoniacs. You're trying to you're trying to cut a deal with Persians, you know, trying the old adage about buying a Persian carp, whatever. It's really tough. I understand that.

0: But why there's no movement, I just have no explanations.
1: That word you use there right now is the operative term, and it's Trump's own standard, and I'm applying it to him. Deal. He's the art of the deal guy. This deal sucks right now.
2: Yeah, it does.
1: I mean, I'm Lando Calrissian right now. This thing gets worse all the time.
2: And, you know, as I've pointed out before, when dealing with the Arab world, he'd done enough business over there to know that a lot of the genuflecting they do to radicalism is just political posturing. Like a lot of politicians genuflect to, on the Democratic side, caring about black people when they don't, on the Republican side, caring about Christians when they don't, right? Okay. So that's where he knew that information. He knew there was common ground to reach there, and that's why he's been so successful there. But if you look at where the failures that he has experienced, or the frustrations he's experienced in his two terms as president, there's one thing each circumstance has in common. When you go up against the other side that is not interested in negotiation and only defeat, like you were never going to negotiate with Fauci and Birx. They were coup agents of a coup, assassins of a presidency. And you're not going to negotiate with Iran and Hezbollah either. More in a moment.
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2: 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Well, we welcome back good friend of the show, Jennifer Say from XXXY Athletics. Jennifer, good to see you again. How are you?
11: Good. Thanks for having me, Steve. How are you?
2: Doing well. And one of the things that we've noticed here on the show over the last few weeks is it does seem as if the whole trans madness gender bending craze that is on the run. I mean, they have clearly lost ground from their ascendancy even 3 or 4 years ago. But it does seem like they're looking for little pockets here. And maybe some of it is, you know, it's June and that's their chief propaganda month. I don't know. But it does seem as if there's a few fronts here where they are attempting to assert themselves. What's happened in the California State High School events recently, where they're making girls stand up there with boys. The ruling with the federal appeals court yesterday saying that, hey, it's totally fine if the military wants to throw people out for, you know, a club foot, a cleft palate, or asthma. But you can't do that if folks are going to gender mutilate themselves, apparently. That's where we're going to draw the line. So are we overreacting here? I mean, you're on the front lines of this battle. What do you think?
11: Overreacting, meaning freaking out that we're not making enough progress?
2: That it looks like they're kind of pushing back on us here more than we were told. They put the woke away, is what we were told.
11: No, it's not away. Yeah, no, you're not. I don't believe you're overreacting. I just had a conversation with somebody about this morning. It's been sort of pushed back a bit, but here, I'll focus on sports, okay? There are 27 states right now that have laws on the books that say that women's sports are for women only. A decision will come down this month, this June, from the Supreme Court, which will merely state whether or not those states can continue to do so. Is it constitutional to protect women's sports? Most people who've been following it closely, who know about it, we think will quote unquote win. What people don't understand when we win is that the 23 states that allow boys to compete in girls' sports that say gender identity trumps actual biological sex, those states will continue to let boys win in girls' sports. In California, where just over the weekend we saw AB Hernandez, a male, win two events in track and field in the state meet, just as he did last year. That will continue. So we still have a ton of work to do. And the way I think about it is we haven't really changed the culture. You know, it's often cited that 70-80%, depends on the poll, 70-80% of Americans agree, if I keep it to just sports, that women's sports should be for women. I don't mean to be a Debbie Downer here, but I don't think we've made meaningful progress in getting that 80% to stand up and say what they believe.
2: All right. So how do we do that? What do you want them to do?
11: We keep going. I don't think there's like one thing that's going to happen that's going to be this sort of like, or at least I can't predict what that is. You know, maybe there is something. Maybe a professional athlete that's incredibly famous and well-known and currently competing stands up and says something, and that kind of breaks it. You know, that shatters the whatever. All I can do is keep producing content, keep encouraging people to stand up and say what they think, to stand up and say the most common sense thing that there is, which is that men and women are different. That's it. Just stand up and say it. It will be okay. And for every person that stands up and says it, it provides permission structure for those who agree with them, which is most people, to then stand up and say it. It happens to me all the time, Steve. You know, I wear this shirt every day in my community, Deep Blue, Colorado, and every single day somebody leans in and they say, I agree with you. I didn't know I could say that out loud. And so the change is going to happen slowly on the ground, and we need all the people that agree to stand up and say it. It doesn't have to be loud. You don't have to go to a school board meeting. You just have to make it clear that you know that there are two sexes and that women deserve their own sports and spaces, and that men and women, we can't change sex. We can't. That's an impossibility. We need the 80% to stand up. This is going to be fought culturally. That's my belief. Yes, we need legislation. We need state legislation. We need national legislation to reify Title IX. But I think when we win the cultural battle is when we actually win. And I believe, not to be depressing here, that we have a long way to go.
2: Well, if it requires cultural, essentially, stigmatization is what you're talking about. That this idea, which I wholeheartedly agree with, that this is just such an idea that's anathema to any form of an ordered society, that we can't tolerate it any more than we tolerate anything else that challenges the natural order of things, then that to me is going to require a couple of things. And they both fall under the line of folks being willing to be publicly shamed, folks being willing to publicly pay a penalty for this. And so that's going to require, you know, a lot more dads at school board meetings. But frankly, and I hate to say this as a father of daughters myself, it's probably going to require a lot of, you know, think of the Mid-Vermont Christian school 3 years ago that refused to play the girls' state basketball tournament against a team that had biological boys on it. And the state of Vermont permanently banished them from athletic competition. Now, they sued the state, ended up winning that case, and then got over $500,000 in legal fees and damages back from the state as well. So they ended up winning it and getting justice. But that meant the next three classes of girls at Mid-Christian or Mid-Vermont Christian School didn't get to compete. And so I hate to do this, but that's going to require, I think, a lot of young women to say, I refuse to take part in this charade. In fact, I'm going to use my position to shame you for it and make you feel the embarrassment of the empty place that my accomplishments once stood. Am I wrong on that?
11: I don't think you're wrong. And at the same time, I don't like to lecture young girls about what they should and shouldn't do. And I don't like, there is a sort of thing in the ether with a bunch of people that have positions of influence and power saying to young girls, this doesn't end until you do the thing. So we encourage at XXXY Athletics, we encourage young girls to take a stand. There's many ways that could happen. You know, if the young women who did compete this weekend against AB Hernandez had refused to stand on the podium with him, that is another way to protest. You should do it in the way that you feel comfortable. If you don't want, I don't want to tell a 14-year-old girl necessarily that she should refuse to compete. I will support her if she does that. Mm-hmm. But there are other very powerful ways to also make a statement. And I was, I guess, concerned, or no one did that this weekend with AB Hernandez. No one refused to stand on the podium with him. And I worry that these girls are just sort of accepting their fate in this, if you see what I'm saying. Mm-hmm. But we need way more men in this fight. We need dads mm-hmm. at school board meetings. We need dads to, you know, tell the coach, absolutely not. This is not happening. I'm pulling my daughter from this team. We need dads to stand up to the sport governing bodies. We need moms to do it too. But dads have been particularly absent in this fight. And I don't want to point a finger at the men because there's a lot of men who have been vocal.
2: Please do.
11: They need to man up.
2: Yeah,
11: I mean, come on. If you're not going to stand up for your daughter and you're not going to stand up for the truth, then what are you doing? You know, what are you doing? And I think men can lead the way. I really absolutely do. And I think moms need to do it. And I think that I agree with you. Look, the athletes are going to need to take a stand. But how do I tell a 14-year-old girl?
2: You don't.
11: That she needs to do it when a professional athlete with all the money in the world won't do it.
2: You're correct.
11: Because she's afraid of losing endorsements. Do you know what I'm saying?
2: 100%. Which is why I asked the questions in the order. That's why I first put it on the men. That's why I asked. I put it in the order of options first. All right, we're going to need dads a lot more involved. But even if we had the Todd Erzin approved level of male involvement. Even if we had that, there was no way, though, that we're going to avoid young women at some point. Enough of them are going to have to eventually say, I'm not doing this. I mean, I don't see any way around that. Even if we had the amount of male involvement, it would still require that second option. But to me, I think we have standing for the second option unless the men are fulfilling the first option. That's why I ranked them like that.
11: The men need to do the first option. But I am really disappointed in the well-known, famous, professional female athletes and professional male athletes, for that matter. They won't do it. And I have conversations with these people all the time. They know. They absolutely know. They know the opportunities that have been afforded to them have been because there is a female category. I mean, imagine if we had the top 10 most famous, most winning, currently competing female athletes in the world all stand up right now and say it.
2: Yeah.
11: And they won't do it because they don't want the opprobrium. They don't want to get called names and they don't want to risk losing other endorsements. But if they all did it at once, they absolutely wouldn't. And these are women with enough power and enough influence and they pull enough dollars in for these brands that I'd be willing to bet that the brands won't fire them. I'm talking about the famous gold medal winning, you know, professional stars. Why don't they do it? Mm-hmm. I want to put the pressure on them more than these 14-year-old girls. They're the leaders.
2: What are we doing?
11: Where are those women?
2: What are we doing well in this fight right now?
11: Well, yeah, I don't want to be a bummer because I do think every day more people stand up and say the mm-hmm. truth. I mm-hmm. think we're going to win this Supreme Court case. So I think ADF will have done an amazing job there. And I think we have to take a moment to acknowledge that as a win when it happens, but also recognize that we've got 23 more states to go. I think, look, there's ballot initiatives. I'll talk about Colorado for a second where I live. We got enough signatures. We got 25% more signatures than needed to get this issue on the ballot in November. That's pretty huge because we could pass actual legislation in Colorado that protects the women and girls category. And we're not the only blue state that's got it on the ballot. So does Washington. So that's huge progress. That's huge mobilization. And I think we do need state-by-state legislation. Here's another huge win, Steve. The IOC, the International Olympic Committee, the biggest, most important, most influential governing body in sports, has said that the 2028 LA Olympics, they will test for the SRY gene and they will protect the women's category. That's a huge win.
2: Mm-hmm.
11: Here's what makes me a little nuts, though. I know, and they've actually said it, the IOC polled their athletes before they released this new rule, because the last thing they'd want in the entire world is to release this rule and have all the Olympic female stars come out against it.
2: Mm-hmm.
11: And no one spoke out against it, not one. So, you know, they had the handshake, if not the actual signature from these women, that they would not speak out against it. But none of them spoke out for it. Not one of the women that are going to be a star in the 2000s.
2: In other words,
11: game.
2: To say thank you guys for doing this for us. Nobody said thank you. Yeah.
11: No. I stand with the IOC. I'm so glad the women's category will be protected in 2000.
2: In other words, they wouldn't do the right thing even when it was served up on a silver platter for them and made as simple as absolutely possible. Yeah.
11: Yeah, because they're afraid of losing endorsements. It's that simple.
2: What endorsements would be lost on an 80-20 issue? What lucrative endorsements are sitting out there on an issue that is fringe, even within a lot of the current democratic structure in America on the left? It's still a somewhat fringe issue. You don't see them expending the political capital on this at all that they were even a few years ago. So what lucrative endorsements are there?
11: That's another win that you cite right there, right? They're not, you know, the Nikes of the world are not kind of, you know, putting trans-identified males in their ad campaigns anymore. They're not. So they're slowly backing away from it because they know it's a loser. My understanding from people in the know, and I won't name names because these are private conversations, is that some of the big athletic brands like Nike actually have this in their athlete contracts that they can't speak on this subject. So Nike is one example of a very big brand. Now, you know, I haven't seen the contracts, but I've been told that it's in the athlete contracts that they can't speak on this. So that would be a risk that they'd lose a Nike contract, which is incredibly lucrative.
2: Well, that's one of the reasons why companies like yours, XXXY Athletics, exists. So give us, before we let you go, remind us what you guys do and how folks can check it out and maybe buy some of your awesome gear like Todd is wearing here on the show today.
11: Todd is such a fan. It's awesome. I love that you're wearing the shirt. We make premium, very high quality athletic gear and casual clothing like the shirt I'm wearing. So we do, you know, t-shirts and hoodies and fleece, but we do really, really high performance athletic gear that you can train in, anything as good or better, I would argue, than Nike. So check it out. Anything you would want, except shoes. We don't do shoes yet, but leggings, training gear, all of it, moisture wicking fabrics, quick dry fabrics, everything you could ever want to train in. Don't buy brands that don't align with your values. We put our money where our mouth is and we stand up for female athletes. So
2: indeed you do.
11: Check it out.
2: Indeed you do. And you guys do you guys have a great product line as well. So always good to see you, Jennifer. Thank you.
11: Nice to see you, Steve. Thanks for having me.
2: You bet. Take care. All right. We got about 2.5 minutes here, gents. Thoughts on that conversation?
1: Well, I anticipated it was going to go like that, which is why I had her back. Getting to know her now over several years, she's the real deal, and she will not sugarcoat things. And listen, we're surrounded by cowardice still on this front. What happened in the state California meet while the stands are full of men who won't do anything? What happened yesterday on June 1st? All of the sports balls went out and said, hey, look at our rainbow. This, folks, I just think the honesty is what we needed right now, that despite our victories, the devil doesn't sleep. And we have so much more work to do. I mean, it's like I've complained about with COVID. Yeah, we moved the needle on COVID and vaccination and things like that. But if you suddenly think everybody is full on MAHA, everybody just wants to be comfortably numb. That's a problem.
2: Hmm.
0: Just continue to be blown away by her persistence, people like Katie Faust's persistence on these very related issues. And I think this is a good segue into one of the things that we'll be reacting to in the next segment for Fake News or Not. this, and I don't want to step on that, but what's needed here culturally is from the people who know better, the ones who I have derided and decried as the golf clap while they watch the dude in a dress completely beat up on the daughters because, oh, how beautiful and inspiring, blah, blah, blah, blah, blah. Those people who know better deep down, but still out of fear, out of just not the an inability, unwillingness to rock the boat, still say nothing, still facilitate lies, still embrace lies in the spirit of tolerance and diversity. Those people are the ones who are next. They are the ones who have to find a little intestinal fortitude. And I think it's up to the rest of us to provoke that. It's up to the rest of us to provoke that because there's this myth of neutral spaces.
2: Yeah.
0: And
2: no such space
0: no
2: exists.
0: No such thing.
2: Not when you're dealing with stuff that goes against reality in and of itself. Fake news or not is next.
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0: 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I'm Steve Dace. 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And then, of course, we'd love to hear more from you as well. If you are a podcast listener, hit subscribe or follow if you listen via Apple iTunes. And then you can also leave us a five-star review, as tens of thousands of you have. Thank you very much for each and every one of those. And in advance, if you add yours to that list here today as well. And thanks to our friends over at Masa. If you like to snack, and who doesn't? Listen up now. Maybe you've tried some of those clean chips out there. Those better-for-you snacks, and yeah, they're basically like a snacking version of an abstinence program. You're like, no, the reason why this is effective is no one would eat this. If these were our only options, no one would want this, right? 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All right. Are we ready for some fake news or not this week?
1: Let's go.
0: All right. I've got five things that I want us to discuss. All right. These are all things either I have posted on social media or shared on social media over the last few days. And I want to get you guys' take on them. All right. With the exception of the first one. The first one is a brand new thought that I have yet to post. And I saved for this show particularly. All right.
1: Okay.
0: All right. Fake news or not, the Spencer Pratt L.A. mayor's race is the most important election of 2026 until we reach November, and that includes all of that includes the entirety of the primary cycle. Is that fake news or not?
1: That's fake news.
0: Okay, tell us why.
1: I don't think it's... Putting it in context of the conversation we've had on this entire show so far about where our American people are at, what Jennifer Say said about, you know, that we just need more and more people to stop making excuses. I don't think a LA viral turnaround is indicative of the kind of change that the entire country needs to have.
0: Mm-hmm.
1: Again, it's right here. I'm not reaching for it. It is only June 2nd. Whatever change, this positive change, this could mean in one direction. I see you and raise you, all of the sports leagues going full gay pride as fast as they can. I think this is a very clever guy who, in the face of a lot of people not caring, not paying attention, even if he pulls off something that is a minor political miracle, I don't think we should. It's what we talk about all the time about how much and you know in detail, it's very important not to get too crazy about anyone off an election. A special election in the middle of nowhere, yeah, and say this is everything now, which people try to do because they're bored and they want content.
0: We all thought Glenn Youngkin's win in 21 in Virginia portend, yes, what was going to, yes, be a red wave in 22. It, yes, didn't work out that
1: way. I'm not I don't expect, even if he wins, he's even admitted, I'm running on very specific issues. I'm fed up on these issues. Mm-hmm. He's not really saying I'm not the promise of tomorrow in many ways. He's saying like he's just yeah. said, I'm fed up. So I refuse to say that. Boy, gosh, I'm going to say my prayers. Spencer Pratt may be the sign that you know, Elijah's coming back. I'm just can't.
0: These are not the days of Elijah.
1: I cannot do that.
0: What do you think, Aaron?
2: So I don't think it's the most important one, which then obviously opens up the question, you know, what is the most important right. one? To which I would say, whichever gubernatorial primary that you're voting in, or whatever Senate primary you're voting for, and that's probably, I think the answer is different for everyone. I don't think it's the most important one, but as I've laid out before, there are, you know, I think three scenarios. I don't really see Spencer Pratt, you know, this will be a jungle primary, very low, very, very low shot. He actually wins today, like wins outright today. I think that requires over 50% of the vote. I think a high likelihood that he makes it to the general election, which will be in November. I think that's what I think that's mm-hmm. what they call them in the jungle primary. So I think today we'll find out that he'll advance. What will be telling what happens in the general, if he's able to garner 20%, 30%, 40% in the general, I think that's notable for what I'm about to get to. If he still gets crushed with North Korea-like margins, you just know that LA is a machine. All of the homeless, all of the drug addicts, that machine,
0: they've already voted.
2: Are mobilized yeah. for Karen Bass because they don't yep. want to stop the free needles
0: yep.
2: From coming. And that's just... Los Angeles is gone.
0: It's literally a city on a drip.
2: I just think with Spencer Pratt, though, I think the larger story here is if he's able to garner that 20, 30, 40%, even if he loses, I think he's a really good example for a candidate. I didn't realize this. He graduated from USC, I think, with political science.
0: Didn't know that either.
2: With a political science major. You'll notice how he ran this campaign. Really effective messaging. Got your attention over and over and over again. Once he got your attention, you notice what he's been doing the last few weeks? He's gotten really serious on the issues. Mm-hmm. Grabbed your attention over and over and over again. You know who Spencer Pratt is now. He's a candidate for governor of Los Angeles. Now that he's got your attention, we're going to start talking about serious issues. That is just a playbook. That is, I think he needs to be, I think people, it's quite simple, not easy to pull off. It's quite simple in its formula, but I think that maybe is a good example for prospective candidates to follow, especially if you need to raise a name ID.
0: So let me ask a follow-up to this. I'm a little concerned, and tell me if I'm fake news or not, okay? I'm a little concerned at how much I've seen Pratt on Fox News recently.
2: Yeah, me too.
0: And here's why. Because Trump got 27% of the vote in L.A. That's the most a Republican has gotten in the city of Los Angeles since Bush won the state in 88. That's the last time Republicans won California, was Bush Dukakis, 88. All right, so that's the best anybody's done in the city of L.A. wearing our jersey in 40 years, is the 27%. Now, I would agree, there's probably a segment, given that the size of L.A., the size of everything is significant, okay? It's the second largest city in America, all right? So I'm sure there's a significant Trump vote in L.A. that just didn't vote, because they knew their vote wasn't going to count anyway. They're going to get blitzkrieg statewide. And there's not like the California Republican Party offers you a lot. And they've just kind of rolled over and played dead, kind of just given up, right? Okay. So even let's say you could get, even let's say then because of that, maybe that number is really 30% of LA. 3 points, 4 points of that. Because some of their voters are also staying home because they're like, we can't lose. So what's the point? You see what I'm saying? So mm-hmm. let's say we can get to 30% of LA, a real, you know, Fox News watching Trumpers, 30%. My concern with the amount he's been on Fox News is I wonder if he's already, because this guy is a master brander, is he signaling that he's not going to make a runoff, that Karen Bass is going to win outright? And so therefore, while I've still got this platform, before maybe I lose 62-28, 55-31, okay, and she gets over 50%, right? Although I think they still would advance to a runoff, actually, because this is just the primary. Yeah, that's how it works. Okay.
2: Can't remember what the margin. I think somebody could win outright today. Let me research.
0: I thought if you got over 50%, I thought you could win today. But anyway, jungle primaries are communist and they should be banned. That being said, Am I fake news or not for being concerned that now we see him doing more Fox News hits because he's not going to do as well as we had hoped even a couple of weeks ago? And so this is a great chance for him to brand himself politically in the future before the results come in when we all just kind of move on. That's my fear of how much I've seen him on Fox News.
1: That's all fake news only because, and nobody does this better than you, but you viewed that totally through a lens of political analysis.
0: Correct.
1: What this is entirely on Fox's side, and probably, and partially, I don't know what percentage on his side is, we're probably going to see a Fox show starring him very soon. This is you're right about branding, but not political branding. It's show business.
0: By the way, for whatever reason, I'm at the gym this morning. I look up and Mike Pence is getting a studio spot on Fox News. All right. Who is the audience for that? None of the Fox News boomers want to watch that. All the Fox News boomers are like, that's the guy that didn't have the courage to stop them from stealing the 2020 election. Who the hell? There is no audience on Fox News for Mike Pence. There's more of an audience on The View for Mike Pence than there is on Fox News. Who the hell made that program?
1: But they're trying to figure out is if this guy can fill that void, and he'd be crazy not to take it if offered after this is done. That's what's going on.
0: So Aaron Todd says, my concern here about Pratt, that he's advanced signaling a disappointing finish, is fake news. Tell me Todd's correct. I want to believe I'm wrong.
2: So my read, the reason why I was concerned about the Fox News thing is that I think Spencer Pratt kind of has this branding that he's not. I hate this because it's abused and used too much from, I think, lazy people, that I'm above it all. You know, that's not what I mean when I say this. But he had kind of developed this brand where
0: he's like a post-partisan figure. The whole system's collapsed, and we represent the people taking it back.
2: Post-partisan is an excellent term for that. And that's why I was concerned about him going on Fox News, because if there's anything that's partisan, it's Fox News.
0: Correct.
2: So that was my
0: thought. Which is their most admirable quality.
2: Yeah.
0: All right, let's get to this one from Texas Congressman Brandon Gill, number two here. All right. The Democratic Party wants to erase America's unique culture through mass migration because it's easier to rule over a people that are culturally balkanized. Aaron, I'll go to you first here. Is that fake news or not?
2: That is not fake news. I think at first it's harder to rule over a people who are culturally balkanized, but when the balkanization sets in and people give up that post-partisanship thing that you're talking about there, people start to shrug, then they're easier to rule over. So that's one of a number of reasons that Democrats want the replacement theory, immigration, illegal immigration. That's one of a number of reasons. But yeah, that's not fake news.
0: Todd?
1: Well, I'm going to say it's fake news only because it's just one of several reasons. Their tactics really aren't the most important one. It's because it's fun for them and they're evil. And two, you're weak and they know they can get away with it. You need to put those two ahead of this one.
0: Let's get to the third. And the third one is not Erica Kirk tweeting this, but the comment that she's quoting from C.S. Lewis in and of itself, which is somewhat similar to something that renowned Reformed theologian Abraham Kuyper once said. He once said that there's not a square inch over this over God's creation in which Christ has not declared that's mine. So it's in that spirit of Abraham Kuyper that Erica is quoting C.S. Lewis as saying, quote, "There is no neutral ground in the universe. Every square inch, every split second is claimed by God and counterclaimed by Satan," end quote. The C.S. Lewis quote in and of itself, taught, fake news or not?
1: Well, boy, I had a different answer planned, but I'm going to respect the way you put that. But you're obviously had to put it that way because you know, in and of itself, of course, that's not fake news.
0: Mm-hmm.
1: But why'd you put it that way, Steve?
0: Because I
1: was going to say fake news, and I bet you know why.
0: I don't. Well, you go ahead. You go. Why were you going to say fake news until I gave it a clarification?
1: Because 90% of the people who agree that's absolutely true, God is sovereign, they don't believe it.
0: Okay. See, that's why I put on the clarification.
1: They don't believe because it.
0: If it's true, then that begs a follow-up question.
1: What are you prepared to do?
0: Correct. Nothing. If that's true, then that begs a follow-up question, which is the territory of your home claimed, of your family, is it claimed by God or by Satan? Yeah. Is your home claimed by God or by Satan? Are your schools claimed by God or by Satan? Are your neighborhoods claimed by God or by Satan? And so on and so forth.
1: And let's keep going. Let me do this. And again, I'm not reaching. It's right there. When the NFL declares who its its mandate that each NFL team have its trans child of the season, yes or no, will you stop watching football? What's the answer to that? You know.
0: So, Aaron, what do you think? Is the quote in and of itself fake news or not?
2: It is not fake news. And the myth of neutral spaces, it's not like we've had any evidence of that, though. I mean, the silver screen, that's where everybody can come together, watch a story in a dark room on a glowing screen. That's not been contended for. They definitely have not, even properties that, you know, franchises like Star Wars, that's not been contended with. That's, we all agree, those are neutral entities. We all still agree Star Wars is a good unifying force. You know, when we go to, as Todd said, NFL games, we haven't seen evidence that that's being contended for by the devil at all. Not at all. No. This is obviously true. This is obviously true. And even taking it the way Todd was going to go, fake news, if you still believe in neutral spaces, the devil has already claimed you.
0: Mm.
2: That's the hard truth. Are you going to do the Rich Young Ruler Act? Let's be really honest here. What Todd just asked you, if the NFL mandates trans kid of the month,
1: that's not crazy to suggest
2: that,
1: in the least.
2: That franchise, every single franchise has to do that. Trans kid of the month. Would you grieve if you had to give up watching the NFL on Sundays? Go sell all your possessions. You don't have to sell all, you just have to give something up. I think one of the translations is of the rich young ruler who asked Christ, hey, what do I have to do to get into heaven? Go and sell all your possessions. One of the translations, doesn't it say he grieved?
0: Yes.
2: He grieved.
0: Yeah.
2: Because he didn't want to give up his possessions. Can you just give up NFL Sundays? Or would that cause you to grieve? Be really honest about that.
0: Before we get to the final two fake news or not submissions, this part of the show brought to you by our friends over at Fast Growing Trees. 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A visual is our next one. Pete Hegseth and Marco Rubio as Milli Vanilli getting ready for the America 250 concert that this world was cruelly and tragically denied by their backing out. But the good news is we did get a proof of life. I think all of us were unsure Milli Vanilli were still alive and haven't thought about them at all since, what was it, 89, 90, when they did that concert and the lip sync machine went out and that's when they were discovered. You remember that?
1: Mm-hmm.
0: That the whole thing was a fake the entire time, right? So we're literally going back to another century. That would be 90s, 2000s, 2010s, 2020s, four decades ago. Or fake news or not, is this not a tremendous use of deepfake AI technology? This is incredible. Okay. this Pete Hegseth, Marco Rubio, Milli Vanilli. I mean, look at it. It looks seamless. It looks natural. And it's glorious.
1: That's fake news. I know what you're trying to do. It won't work.
0: I'm trying to bribe you. I'm trying to darken your soul to accept at least a little bit of AI. Just on the eye candy that this visual in and of itself is.
1: No, because you're trying to replace something that's already happened that is far darkly superior in every single way. As I've already said, Elliot Page will be appearing as Toby Keith at this event.
0: As Toby Keith.
1: So you can try all you want to with these kind of distractions. I see you and I raise you.
0: I should have been a cow something.
1: Red, what does he say about, like, these colors don't...
0: These colors don't run. Yeah.
1: The red, white, and blue.
0: I should have learned to rope and ride. Yeah.
1: Brought to you by Elliot Page.
0: Brought to you by Elliot Page, indeed. Aaron, put that visual back up there again. All right, people need to bask in this. All right, they need to marinate it.
2: Blame it on the briefing.
0: This is glorious. If you're listening to the podcast, I'm sorry, you guys are the biggest part of our audience. You are missing out today because this is one of the greatest uses of AI I have yet to encounter. Okay, this is incredible.
2: What was I supposed to be determining fake news or not?
0: If you agree that that this is just marvelous, it's glorious. Fake news or not, this is marvelous and glorious.
1: See, this is basically Steve is saying, you Aaron yesterday, I think, said... you should be put in charge of AI.
2: I'm the only person who can use AI.
1: Well, if this is what Steve would do if he was in charge of AI.
0: Yes, it would be much more of this kind of content. Yes, correct.
1: Guaranteed. Not even joking. Not a line.
0: Actually, the first thing I do is probably fix what we're about to talk about in the next segment, right? And just come up with my entire pirated line of Star Wars as it was supposed to be. That's probably the first thing I do with it. But this...
2: I'm saying
0: this might
2: news.
0: Be a close second.
2: Just for the record, fake news.
0: How can you not celebrate this?
2: I don't even know what Milli Vanilli is.
1: Yes, you are healthy.
0: That's a good reason.
1: You're a healthy boy. Let's move on.
0: That's a good reason.
1: Passed the test.
0: I won't say what it was, but there was a after you left yesterday, there was a meme as I was back in our break room having lunch. After you left yesterday, there was a meme. I could not stop laughing at it. Okay, and I sent it to Aaron. And he's like, I don't know what this is. I don't want to know what this is. And I said, well.
2: The thing about the gerbil?
0: Yes. Thank you.

0: I still don't know what it is.
1: There's this meme.
2: Let me marinate.
1: And at the top it says gerbils during Pride Month. And it's a gerbil who's just totally strapped with an AR-15.
2: I couldn't stop looking at it.
1: I must have looked at this thing like 20 times yesterday. I would just call up when I had a free moment. I had to look at it again. It was so incredible. So I sent it over to Aaron. I'm like, you got to see this. I sometimes forget, because he is kind of an old soul and he hangs out with us. I forget how much younger that I am old enough to be his dad. I forget about that a lot. And he's like, I have no idea. It is in his classic monotone. I don't know what this is, nor do I want to. That's what he said. And I'm like, you know what? You're right. Your parents loved you more than mine. But if you

0: All right, let's get to the last one here. Okay. And this is from Brandon Straka, who started that walkaway movement a few years ago, if you remember. Talking about America 250, he wrote, "The right needs to just accept that it can't attract mainstream popular artists, and that's not going to change anytime soon. So use it as an opportunity. There are thousands and thousands of incredible artists in this country who haven't been discovered yet. Rather than bending over backwards to try to get people who had one hit song 43 years ago to participate in our events, we should be offering a platform for new talent. What's the difference at this point between jamming out to a new song by a new artist you've never heard before, or watching a pot-bellied noodle-arm sexagenarian croak out 'Every Rose Has Its Thorn' anyway?" Fake news or not, Aaron, you get to go first.
1: Not fake news. This kind of sounds like Congressman Tim Burchett's plan or idea. Get John Rich and Kid Rock. Yeah, I know there's probably groans when you hear Kid Rock, but don't you think that between the two of them, they know like probably dozens of up-and-coming, capable, talented artists that nobody else knows about? Get the enlist them. They can perform as well. But then the rest of the entertainment are these. So they're the headliners, whatever. And then the rest of the artists are these unheard of, really talented, really capable, pining for an opportunity for a big stage artists. I think that's a great idea. I think it's something that would take probably a Herculean effort to pull off, but I think it's doable depending on when this is planned for.
0: What do you think, Todd? Why don't we just create our own ecosystem?
1: Yes.
0: Just go.
1: You want to watch culture get created?
0: Yep.
1: Here we go.
0: And there's no bigger platform than the presidency of the United States. So we're going to take the people that have endorsed Trump, the comedians and the artists. They get shows. And then we're going to use the rest of it to elevate who could be the next generation of those people. Here's an idea. Let's have a movement. That's what I hear Brandon saying there. How about we actually have a movement?
2: Because I believe that the greatest movement of all time, as you said before, Steve, started up in a small upper room with a pittance of adherence compared to what it ultimately grew to, you absolutely do this. But I will say it is not fake news. I will also say be absolutely sober-minded about what you're dealing with. It's even if you provide that, Steve, you're the guy who invented on this show to make a point, the steak versus Cheez-Its argument.
0: Mm-hmm.
2: We love Cheez-Its and you're actually
0: meaning we haven't said that in a while. Let's reset that. Daniel and I, a few years ago, used to have this argument on the show all the time. If we offered more serious content like Daniel's steak, would our people, if bigger names than Daniel offered the steak, would people want it? Or do the bigger names offer the Cheez-Its because that's what people want? See what I'm saying?
2: Mm-hmm.
0: Would the people buy the steak if it was available? And for many years, I told him I thought people wanted the Cheez-Its and not the steak. Right? And he thought it was the other way around. I think we left it off where he actually was starting to come around my way, that people, by and large, just really wanted the Cheez-Its. But that conversation's also like 3 or 4 years old. May have changed.
2: You're going to talk about it in the context of the next segment. At least you set it up that way. It's not just the particular movie or the movie franchise. It's also like, do people even want to go out to the movies anymore? Right? I mean, I think that's where you're going to go with what we're talking about. And that's why I bring up the NFL. I really don't believe there's a limiting principle on how gay you can make the NFL, because that the idol of man boy NFL watching is that big. It'll be gay to infinitude and men will keep paying tickets and watch it and put on the magic laundry. And that's a problem.
0: Like players just out there having gay sex.
2: They love the idol of football.
0: Just like right in the middle. Jim Nance is calling it with Tony Romo.
2: Tell me I'm wrong. You can't. Tell me I'm wrong.
0: I'm sorry, I've got a visual.
2: Chucker Glock. Who wants it?
0: All of a sudden, Jim Nance looks over at Tony Romo and Romo's like, I like the way he handles his rig.
2: No one's going to stop watching. So what? Put out an alternative product. They're not coming off that wall, Steve.
3: Lindsey Graham's cheerleader.
2: June 1st, yesterday,
0: all right, here's
2: they
0: the thing.
2: Raced to be as gay as they could be.
0: Here's the thing.
2: Raced.
0: The extraterrestrials land. All right. What does America do? All right. First NFL game of the year, Wednesday night. Rematch of the

0: Super Bowl, Patriots and the Seahawks. All right. Literal gay sex is happening on the field live between the players. And the NBC crew that does that season opening game, Chris Collinsworth, Mike Tirico, they're literally breaking down the play-by-play. And it's right then that the extraterrestrials decide to make their presence known and land right in the middle of the game and scream out, "Take me to your leader." What does America do right then, Todd? What do they do? What happens?
1: They're too focused on their betting app on the in-game parlays you can make on what kind of gay sex is happening. And you know I'm right!
0: We're back in a minute.
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0: All right, back here on the Steve Day Show. Powered by our friends over at Jevity. And I am eagerly anticipating the refill. I've gone through the first month of my Jevity supplements. I'm feeling great. Looking forward to month number two. They said to make sure to go for 60 days in a row, because it takes about 30 days for your body to calibrate, another 30 days for that stuff to kind of really set in. And I was already a pretty high volume supplement guy. I mean, I'm taking so many supplements right now that, guys, I'm either dead by the time I'm 60 or I'm living to 100. Okay. That's how many I'm taking right now. And that's after Jevity, by the way, narrowed down how many I was taking. 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Well, we are into week two now of the launch of my new book, the conclusion of my trilogy for children on America's Christian heritage, called Why Independence Day, America is Great Because God is Good.
10: 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We wave our flags. We celebrate. But if your kids asked you why, could you tell them the real story?

0: is a story that starts 3,000 years before 1776. A story most people have never heard told this way. A miracle in the desert. A miracle on Christmas night. Commandments carved in stone. A constitution written on paper. What's the connection? This 4th of July, give your family the story they've never been told. The one that explains everything.
1: And that story is available right now at Amazon.com. We're up to almost 30 reviews. So thank you guys. Thank you guys for that. Oh, I think all but one have been 5 stars. Those help the book as well. So if you guys wouldn't mind, if you've yet to purchase your copy, you won't regret it. I mean, we spent nearly a year on this book. And we spent a good deal of time on the entire series, but we really wanted to stick the landing on here on the finale. Don't want to be the typical trilogy where the third chapter, like The Godfather Part 3, Return of the Jedi, which is still very good, by the way, but where the third chapter is clearly the weakest in the trilogy, right? We didn't want to do that. We wanted to finish strong. And I think this is the prettiest book we've done yet. It takes a lot of the best elements of the first two books, but also even more history that isn't mentioned in those two books, and puts them together here in this package. We got a call yesterday from the New York Times about the book, by the way. My publisher did.
2: That's a yo.
1: So that means one of two things. We're going to be on the New York Times list, or they're going to do a hit piece on it as a piece of propaganda for Christian nationalists. Is it wrong that I'm hoping for the latter?
2: It's a win-win.
1: Because, I mean, either one's a nice win. Yeah. All right, but the second one would be a big win. I mean, we're going to sell way more books if they attack this than if they award it on the... putting it on the bestseller list will help. But what would really help is to get the Sound of Freedom treatment. You know what I'm saying?
2: Sure.
1: This book's the most dangerous thing for kids we've ever seen. I mean, could I pay the New York Times? Do I have somebody willing to fund that here in this audience, to pay the New York Times to give it the Sound of Freedom branding, that they could do that? Because that's then when you start selling triple digits, thousands, in the hundreds of thousands. That's how you get to the Fauci and bargain numbers of a book like this. If we could get the New York Times to attack it, what would be interesting to me is if they put it on the bestseller list. As I've had 4 national bestsellers, none of them made the New York Times list. I've never been on it. We had the number one bestselling book in the country. They didn't put it on the paperback list. They ignored it the entire time. And then there's the infamous case where when Daniel and I debuted Rise of the Fourth Reich, we were the number 8 best-selling nonfiction book in the country our debut week. And we didn't make the New York Times bestseller list. They gave it to Greta Thunberg's book instead, even though we sold like 130% more books than she did. The New York Times bestseller list is a total scam. It's proprietary. They won't tell you what the formula is. It's not straight up sales at all. It's not. Amazon is. The New York Times is not. So, agreed. It'd be better off if they attacked the book than if they put it on the bestseller list.
2: Well, is Janice at Media Matters or whatever her name?
1: See, she's gonna. That's what
2: listening?
1: I mean. That's we call that earned media nowadays. I mean, if Myrtle is gonna know, the New York Times attacking our book is the signal for the entire left to attack the book, and that's good. That would drive sales for us.
2: Maybe she can pass it on. Yeah.
1: So if you guys, in honor of waiting to see what the New York Times is going to do, right? If you guys could help us, we want to be the Christian Nationalist Book of the Year. That's essentially what we're hoping to do here during America's 250th birthday. So if you've yet to buy your copy, you can get it now at Amazon. Thank you guys very much. And if you've gotten yours already and you loved it, a lot of you have sent me pictures reading this with your kids and grandkids. I love every single one of those, so thank you. Leave us a 5-star review on Amazon as well. Were you going to say something else?
2: Well, maybe we could, like Fauci and Bargain, maybe our people that kind of prime this pump can buy a second copy of the book and send it to all of the annoying places.
1: You know, since you brought that up, let me do this. If I'm going to shill, let's just shill.
2: Yeah.
1: All right? A couple of things, though, you guys could help us with, for sure. Go to your local libraries and see if they have this book and request that they order it, right? There's like 100,000 libraries in America. So even if we got 10% of them to order the book, I mean, that would be a tremendous boost.
2: Also send one to the American Civil Liberties Union, many copies of nice. The Southern Poverty Law Center.
1: Yes.
2: Yeah.
1: Another serious thing you could do is we're trying to convince Hobby Lobby that this should be their children's book for America 250, right? So we have had some of those conversations that this should be their book. So if you guys, I know there's a lot of Hobby Lobby fans in our audience because I know I'm married to at least one of them.
2: Oh, right? As am I.
1: Okay, so there's at least a couple. I mean, it is not uncommon if we're watching Autumn that Autumn and Amy just go to Hobby Lobby because they like to walk around and look at everything. And Autumn is like talking a lot now. So she'll say stuff like, "You buy it? You buy it?" Whenever she sees something she likes.
2: Hit me.
1: Yes. All right. So if we have any Hobby Lobby aficionados, like my wife here, that is single-handedly doing her part to keep them in business, if you guys wouldn't mind at your local Hobby Lobby to, you know, you find a manager or something to kind of drop a line and say, "Hey, you know, if you guys heard about this children's book, it's really a good fit for your store." Those things would be great. So thank you guys, because you guys are our marketing team. Our marketing plan is you guys and my relationships. That's our marketing plan. That's what we got around here. So thank you guys.
2: I just love the thought of our people. Southern Poverty Law Center.
1: I've always wanted to know. Remember we did that second drive for Fauci and we had people send it to, because I mean, I received hundreds of emails where people weren't just saying I sent it, but sending the Amazon receipt.
2: Yeah, I remember.
1: With Fauci's office address at NAIAD, right? So I've always wondered just how many of those 100-some-odd thousand copies of that book we sold, how many of those got delivered right to Anthony Fauci's door, right there at his offices at the time. It's at least in the hundreds, I promise you. I mean, the amount of people who sent me their receipt. It was so many that I always thought, I can't believe Amazon's not like shutting this down. They have to know that Fauci's office is not ordering all these books that are getting delivered to his office. All right. Are we ready for Pop Culture Tuesday?
2: Nope.
1: All right.
2: You're going to try, though.
1: There's a micro conversation here about Star Wars, and then there's a macro conversation about the movie industry and pop culture. So right now, as we speak, The Mandalorian and Grogu, which is based off an extremely popular Disney Plus series. It's the most popular live-action thing and successful live-action thing that Disney has put together as a company since the failure or since the last, what The Last Jedi did to Todd and Aaron and many of you. And that came out, what was it, 2018 was that film, all right, or 2017? 2017. Mm. That film was in 2017, okay. Right? There has not been a new Star Wars movie since 2019 with The Last Skywalker, which was the end of the sequel trilogy that, let's just say, disappointed a lot of folks. So Disney is attempting to say, you know what, we're just going to play it safe. We're not doing any world building. We're not trying to, all the new characters that people aren't sure about are out. And we're just going to do a juiced up episode of the TV show you guys all like. Just try to get on base and remind everybody that, you know, things are still fun when you visit when you go a long time ago and visit a galaxy far, far away. The movie's going to be maybe the biggest bomb of 2026. And remember when I predicted last week that Master of the Universe is going to outdraw to the box office? That's going to happen based on these numbers. It had a 70% drop in its second weekend, which is astonishing. Astonishing. Worst opening for a Star Wars movie ever. And that's also when you adjust for inflation, but also, sadly, when you don't. And it's already losing IMAX. It was supposed to have a multi-week IMAX reservation. IMAX is taking it off screens and putting the He-Man movie on this weekend instead because of just how little interest there is in this film. So, at the very least, we all would agree here, as here on a Pop Culture Tuesday, when we look at what's good, true, and beautiful that we're trying to conserve and how that intersects with pop culture. At the very least, Star Wars is mortally wounded. At the very least. Whether or not it's dead, the problem is what's coming next for movies next year is a Starfighter movie that is set in the same timeline as the sequel series. And they just came out with a bunch of story details that they had been very secretive about this film that's filming right now. They just came out with a bunch of details, probably because they're trying to quickly turn the page for what kind of a bomb that Mandalorian and Grogu is and get people excited for the next thing. Because the good news is the next thing stars Ryan Gosling.
2: Yeah, and if he can't turn this around, it's
1: correct.
2: Dead.
1: Ryan Gosling and Tom Cruise are among the most liked and likable major stars left in mainstream Hollywood. I mean, Gosling was the guy who said when, you know, I'm having a brain fart. The name of the film that he had in March, that is the best movie I've seen so far this year.
2: Yeah. not Mars. That's the other one.
1: The same author, not Mars. Right, I can't remember it. I'm having a brain fart. So 80 people are going to email it to me. Aaron, do you remember the name of this movie?
3: I do not. I'm sorry.
1: How is it the three of us do not know the name of this movie?
2: I saw it. And
3: what was it about?
1: Exactly. All right. So, anywho, remember when this movie came out in March, Gosling, when he was asked about, you know, are you concerned that people, you know...
3: Project Hail Mary.
1: Thank you, Project Hail Mary. Thank you. And Gosling said, I'm not concerned. The fans aren't wrong. Our job is to make movies that make people want to go to the movies again. Remember he said that,
2: yes.
1: Right? The problem is, stop me if you've heard this Star Wars story before. So on the surface, it looks like Gosling's your help me, Obi-Wan Kenobi, you're my only hope kind of a moment, right? Mm-hmm. If he can't save it, it can't be saved. Problem is, here's the storyline that came out. Stop me if you've heard this before. Gosling plays an old guy who was once idealistic, and in his old age has become cynical. And he's being, again, kind of against his will, being corralled into helping to save a young female force user. Any of this sound familiar? It should sound very familiar. It's Luke Skywalker and Rey all over again.
2: Right. I hadn't heard what you said. I just can't believe it.
1: This coming up movie is the last of the Kathleen Kennedy era. This was already in production. She had already signed off on it, greenlit it. This is the end. They have nothing. They've announced nothing else after this because I think they're waiting to see what they're going to do, if anything. Right. But if you were trying to put Ryan Gosling in a position where not even he can help you, making another Star Wars movie about the old white guy who's cynical, tired, and doesn't really want to do the right thing and gets forced to do it by the young girl boss wannabe. Okay. I mean, I can't think of a worse position to put Ryan Gosling in, right? But that's what they're going to try to save Star Wars with next summer. And it's not just that Star Wars is losing, and this gets to the bigger point of the box office. We're not even to the other big tentpole movies yet. The new Supergirl movie's not out yet. We don't have the new Minions movie. A lot of the big releases, the new Toy Story movie, they're all still to come. All right, the new Spider-Man film. Here's what made Star Wars dropped it to third. A horror film with an $850,000 budget and another horror film directed by a 20-year-old based off a viral internet phenomenon. So I think there's a lot going on here, gentlemen. I want to make sure you guys have time to comment. We got about 3 minutes left. Go ahead.
2: That's all bad. Most of our tastes are increasingly dark and macabre. I mean, the popularity of that entire genre, it's not one I dip into. And I don't think the motivations of most people going to them, they're not looking for the light. They're actually quite content in wrapping themselves in a blanket of darkness. That's not good. And listen, on Star Wars, like Kylo Ren was right. Let the past die. Our adult male addiction to nostalgia is just appalling. Do we have any? We don't even expect quality. We just want to be like, it's like floating on salt water. And eventually we'll get thirsty. We know we can't drink it, but we're not going to move because we're so comfortable. This is why I talk about fantasy football, toy lightsabers, and video games. They're making men eunuchs.
3: I think your idea that you laid out a few weeks ago, is it possible that we could just take a break? Just
1: take 5 years off.
3: Take a break.
1: Let it breathe.
3: Take a break. Stop. Just stop. Stop making content for a little while. It's not like Disney has a dearth of other IPs. Focus on something else. Focus on something else. I'm just sick of this ongoing conversation. Not this one. The ongoing conversation with Star Wars. It is so hard to mess that up. So hard, but they have done that.
2: So it's probably on purpose.
3: Yes.
1: This is a key point. Kathleen Kennedy, she knew she had hired Harvey Weinstein's personal assistant to give us lesbians in space. She knew she did this. This was malevolently done. She knew she did this. She knew what she did, which is why I didn't watch it. It's why I haven't watched a lot of Star Wars content anymore, because I know that they're malevolently, they were malevolently here. There's misguided and then there's malevolent. The point was to malevolently deconstruct the source material. That's why they.
2: But also remember, what's the point in having it if we like, hey, that's cool hero story. Okay, now real life happens. You going to be a hero? No. I just like the fake heroes. Not good enough.
1: We're going to stick around and record overtime for Blaze TV subscribers. 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Until then, go hard, Romans 8:28.
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10: Versus Slim Jim.
11: Yes, I'm a vegan. Yes, I eat meat. Yes, we exist. This is good. I love this.
10: I don't know, Dave. I feel like you could act. I don't know that Slim Jims are actually made of meat, so she may actually be accurate here and still be a vegan.
12: You make a good point. Also, I am a member of PETA, but I only wear coats made of baby seals that I club. So I totally understand where she's coming from.
10: Everything makes perfect sense in this world, Dave, including our politics. We have election night tonight. We want to go into that a little bit. Let's do the primary election madness.

0: Welcome to Stu and Dave Do America. I'm Stu Bergier, along with Dave Landau.
1: Ahoy, and we meet again.
0: Man, we certainly do. I don't know. Look, I'm just going to say this at the beginning. I don't know. Your voice sounds like you're in space. I don't know what is happening.
1: Does it? I
0: don't know if it's just me. Maybe it's like a weird, I've been in radio too long and I hear really stupid things and no one else cares. We'll do what we can to help Dave's voice if anyone else is hearing that. Or you could just call me completely insane, which is usually the typical response. So Dave, appreciate it. Appreciate you coming on. You're where, Michigan today?
1: I am in Detroit. My son is graduating from elementary school, so I'm here for that.
0: That's a big day, Dave.
1: It is.
0: Yeah. When did that start? When do they start doing the graduation for elementary school? I don't remember it as a kid, but I feel like it's been around for a long time.
1: Yeah, I don't know when they started. I haven't been attending them like a creep for a long time. So this would be the first one I've gone to.
0: It would be weird if you were just showing up at them when you didn't have children at the elementary school.
1: Right. You're like, I started going around 07 just to see if they had them. And then right around 2010, they started doing them.
0: Yeah.
1: So pretty that's exciting.
0: It's a very, very strange approach. By the way, Dave.
1: I call it bird watching.
0: Yeah. Good. You're going to be all around the country, actually, at all sorts of different elementary school functions, as well as your stand-up comedy tour dates. You've got June 5th in Lexington, Michigan, June 11th through 13th in Little Rock, Arkansas, the 26th through the 28th in Austin, Texas, at the Comedy Mothership, July 10th and 11th in Huntsville, Alabama, July 17th, 18th in Missouri, and the 25th in Michigan. Again, you can get all your tickets at DaveLandau.com. Make sure you do that. And of course, make sure...
1: Yes, the 25th, real quick. Sorry to interrupt you.
0: No.
1: But that is with Ted Nugent for the Rocket Red Michigan Fest. Come out and support that. It's in Farwell, Michigan. I've never heard of it either. That's why it's important that you come out to that.
0: You're filling in the people's lack of knowledge of the event in advance.
1: That's correct. Mm-hmm. But Nugent's going to be there, and I've heard some very big names as well.
0: All right. Very cool. So make sure you join Dave there. Make sure, by the way, you also get to the polls tonight. If you happen to be in any of the big primary states, you've got closing.
1: I haven't danced in years.
0: You know, no, that's a different sort of thing you've been getting into. Again, very close to elementary schools, but a totally different topic. New Jersey is tonight. The primaries in New Jersey, some interesting races there. New Mexico, South Dakota, Iowa, a couple of big ones in Iowa as well. Montana closes at 9 p.m. Central, 8 p.m. Mountain, and I guess, 10 p.m. Eastern. And then California is the big one, closing tonight at 11 p.m. Eastern, 8 p.m. Pacific. That's kind of the race I feel like everybody's talking about, Dave. There's multiple races in California that have taken our attention. It's a big primary day. There's a bunch of races to watch. But it's really California, I feel like, partially because you have, it's a huge state. Everyone's kind of focused on California all the time. But then you have a gubernatorial race where you're replacing Gavin Newsom. We had our sort of entry into politics for this year, getting rid of Eric Swalwell for the people.
1: We did a great service, and I think we should be commended every day.
0: I do think that there's a potential award coming. I don't know if it's from the White House, maybe from the Nobel Prize Committee, something to thank us for removing Eric Swalwell just like a week into the show. It was an impressive run.
1: It was. Mm-hmm. Just a ribbon would be nice. Mm-hmm. Any kind of medal. It's just something.
0: It's good. And the good thing about it, too, is we didn't have to be groped by Eric Swalwell to get that done. A bunch of women did. Oh, you did? Oh, well, I didn't. I should have asked.
1: Allegedly.
0: Mm-hmm. Allegedly. Okay.
1: It was somebody who looked a lot like Eric Swalwell. I'll say that.
0: It's weird because you're not even...
1: I was dressed like an Asian spy when it happened, so it's a pretty good chance it was him.
0: That explains it. I was going to say, you don't even look that Asian, and yet you were still groped by Eric Swalwell, but that does explain it, because you do dress up that way often. By the way, also near elementary schools, which is apparently...
1: I was wearing a rice paddy hat, and I felt a hand on my bosoms.
0: Yeah, uh-huh. Which they are, I will say, they are beautiful.
1: They are voluptuous. Thank you.
0: They are real as well, I believe.
1: And they are spectacular. Mm-hmm. Thank you.
0: who will be the Los Angeles mayor coming up? And we could even find this out tonight. It's a really quirky election thing. By the way, predictableshow.com is the place where we do a lot of the election deep dives. We'll go into all these races at some point today and have election results sort of live as they come out tonight. So if you're looking to get into the prediction markets and you want to make a little bit of extra money, we're going to attempt to do that. We're not a financial advice show. But we'll attempt to do that with you tonight, as well as going over the results and kind of analyzing what this means going forward. One of the things I think that's interesting about this race, just so you know the kind of the background, the mayoral race, there's a bunch of people in it. The three that you probably care about are Karen Bass, Spencer Pratt, and Rahman is the Nithya Rahman is her. She's like a socialist. She's running as well in this race. So basically two Democrats and a Republican are going in this race. If anyone gets over 50%, they don't even have to have another race in November. They automatically win the mayoral race. The gubernatorial race is different. It's the top two from the primary. And then they automatically go to a runoff, essentially a finals, if you will, in November. Obviously, I think the Spencer Pratt thing has been the big attraction, particularly to conservative media, because people can't believe that a Republican has a chance to win in Los Angeles. But at the same time, people can't believe they would ever think of reelecting Karen Bass, who, you know, went to, you know, Africa while her city was burning down.
1: That's correct.
0: Doesn't seem like a good option. Yeah,
1: It doesn't. She's like a terrorist who seems like she would do more damage inside the office than on the outside.
0: Yeah. Yeah. Sometimes you have those people who you're just like, look, you're not doing your job. You've abandoned your duties. I used to say this about Joe Biden all the time, because they would be like, I can't believe Joe Biden. He's not even doing X, Y, and Z. He's on vacation again. It's like, that's the best possible place for this guy. Pete Buttigieg taking maternity leave or paternity leave when he had a kid. They're like, oh, gosh, he's gone for 8 weeks. Good. What?
1: Yeah.
0: Him being there is the problem.
1: Well, the paternity leave was just hilarious, but the part that I liked about Joe Biden is just calling dementia on vacation.
0: Yeah.
1: That's how the doctor put it about my grandmother. It was like, listen, she's on vacation, and she'll be on vacation here until we finally send her to hospice.
0: Yeah. You know when you go to a doctor and they just hand you a diagnosis and she says gone fishing? That's not necessarily the best outcome for the rest of your life.
1: He also had, didn't he have stage 4 pancreatic cancer? And we sort of just glazed over that.
0: Yeah, we didn't hear much about it. Now, I will say, it's possible, Dave, the reason for that is Joe Biden cured cancer. He did promise to do that if he was elected. So it's possible he's already cured it, and that's the reason why he has no effect. By the way, you can always check that at HasJoeBidenCuredCancer.com. If you go to JoeBidenCuredCancer.com, there's a constant update up there as to whether he's cured cancer yet. At last I checked, he hadn't, but that probably has changed.
1: I'm sure someone has, but they've unalived themselves in their car, just like every time someone does.
0: Oh, yes, the good old medical skepticism that people come to this program for, right there from Dave Landau. It's kind of, I would say, a hallmark of this program, Dave.
1: I watched the movie Medicine Man with Sean Connery. It's in there.
0: It's in there. It's in there. It's happening. Let's hear a little from Chris Pratt here and his chances, because they are talking about prediction markets are the hot thing right now. So they're talking about this as if they've just discovered them. Here they are talking about it. Chris Pratt 15 times tonight. Just know that. Dave might sound like he's on another planet, and I'm going to say Chris Pratt instead of Spencer Pratt. That's just part of the show. So get used to it. Here is Chris Pratt.
1: I won't correct you because I do the same thing.
0: Okay, good.
1: So don't look to me for guidance.
0: This is why we're a good team here, Dave, because neither of us know what we're talking about at any given moment.
1: Exactly.
0: Here is Spencer Pratt, or at least his chances. This is coming from CNN, by the way.
2: Chances are up significantly over the last few months. You know, you go back a few months ago, February 26th, he had just a 7% chance. What is that? That's 5 plus 2. Now, it's up like a rocket. There's a pretty decent chance of it. It's now up over a quarter, a 27% chance. So those who dismiss Pratt's chances, well, you got another thing coming, because he's got a realistic shot of winning this thing.
0: There you go. It's Harriet. I like Harriet, and I love it. He has a lot of energy. He's like one of the few people on CNN I can actually take. But he is correct. 5 plus 2 is 7. That's confirmed, Dave.
1: I was impressed by the math. Mm-hmm. Also, if CNN's saying 27%, is it like an 87%? Is it much higher than they're saying? I'm very skeptical about that number now.
0: Well, they are just quoting, I think, prediction markets there. I'm not sure who they might partner with, Kalshi or Polymarket. I'm not sure, but they they were trying. That's about where it is. You know, of course, this is my other job here with Predictable with Stu, by the way, on YouTube at Predictable Show. Join us for these lives and stuff tonight. But that's about where it is. It's been sitting between 25 and 27 for the past few weeks. It's interesting, Dave, because there's so much hype around Spencer Pratt, and that's because he's done a good job with this campaign. Like, he's, I would say, outperformed expectations in a major way. Like, the fact that anyone thinks he has any chance of winning this election is impressive. This is a place, if you don't know, where Donald Trump lost this election by over 40 points in 2024 in an election that Donald Trump won, right? So to come in as a Republican and try to win in this area is near impossible. Almost everything has to go your way. And with Pratt, a lot of it has, right? Like, you have to have a completely incompetent opponent, for example. He's got that with Karen Bass. You have to have
1: And the other one who's down very low right now.
0: Yeah, she went low. It's interesting. She's around, like, I want to say 11 or 12% chance to win. She fell off horribly after this debate. I do wonder if that's a little underpriced. I'll get into that more on the Predictable side, but we'll get into that in a minute. Here is Spencer Pratt. He is has another ad out, and these ads have just been great. He's been churning them out with AI, and he's been, it's straightforward. It's interesting how that plays in Los Angeles, because there's a lot of opposition to AI stuff in the Hollywood sort of world, in those circles. But this is sort of a different animal. He's just running with it, and they've been really, really effective. Watch.
3: Honey, we need to talk.
4: We saw the things you've been searching online. Spencer Pratt? Really?
5: In this house, we don't believe in Spencer Pratt. He's MAGA.
4: What about Spencer Pratt as MAGA?
5: You know those streets downtown? The ones that are full of piss and homeless people? He wants to clean them up.
4: And those neighborhoods that burned down? The Palisades? Malibu? He wants to rebuild them.
5: You know how people inject heroin in front of children at the park? He wants to stop that.
4: And that's MAGA?
5: Yes. It's a very dangerous ideology.
0: Save LA. Vote Spencer Pratt is the text. I mean, there's still that weird uncanny valley thing going on with the AI, but he's just really good at the messaging here. Like, he shouldn't be embarrassed to vote for a guy who wants to clean up your streets.
1: No, he's just saying what he wants to do, which should be what anyone wants for their community.
0: It really is. To me, it's so obvious. Like, in a different election world, like, let's say Karen Bass wasn't running for re-election, and there's just a normal Democrat was running, and they said, look, you know, they would say the same stuff. Karen Bass said this. She said she was going to stop homelessness. She said she was going to rebuild the Palisades too, right? They all say it.
1: She said if there was a homeless encampment near you, you're not safe. So is that MAGA?
0: Right. Exactly. This stuff sounds the same, but we've seen how she handles it, which is
1: the whole city is a homeless encampment.
0: Yeah. Yes. Yes. It is. It really is. At least, I mean, when you say homeless, parts of it is because there's homeless people. Parts of it is because all the homes have been destroyed. But homeless applies to both scenarios.
1: Oh, yes. There's a lot of reasons people are unhoused is the word they also use to be PC. I don't want to offend anyone who's sitting on a street corner and watching on the phone they have for some reason.
0: Yes, so that they got for free from the government. L.A. Mayor Karen Bass is now acknowledging she's made mistakes, Dave. I know this is shocking. She's trying to get a second term. Remember, another thing I would point out, we mentioned Joe Biden. Yes, Karen Bass is terrible. We should also point out that Karen Bass... Joe Biden was terrible. Karen Bass was on the short list for vice president when they named Kamala Harris. It was a competition. Those were widely seen as two of the three finalists for that position. So think about how bad Kamala Harris is. And they were like, gosh, you know, she's even better than Karen Bass. That was, I mean, that's not even us saying that. That's the Democrats saying it.
1: And I hate to say it, she was better than Karen Bass.
0: God, that's what a statement.
1: And she's awful.
0: Yeah. And she keeps giving gifts to the Pratt campaign, keeping it alive. Because this, you could see there should be a flare for some Republican in this particular scenario, and then it should fade away. It's not happening. Spencer Pratt tweeted this. I don't even need to make
1: campaign. She looks like all of the Cosby kids combined, and I don't like it. Every time she pops up on screen.
0: That's a really good description. I don't know why exactly, but you're right. She kind of does look that way. Spencer Pratt tweeted, I don't even need to make campaign ads anymore. Karen and Nithia just keep making them for me. Here is the new one he was referring to here, of which is basically an ad for Spencer Pratt.
6: There it is. Will Durant Library on a Monday.
0: Amazing. What is it? Homeless people sleeping on top, leaning against the official ballot box, because that's how voting's supposed to happen. You're supposed to drop it over a homeless body as you put your ballot in the ballot box, Dave.
1: It's also made of cardboard, like a kid's lemonade stand is more official than that ballot box.
0: Yeah.
1: That's more of an official business.
0: It is true. We're told, too, that if you don't allow those, you're stopping democracy. That's you have to allow ballot boxes to be sitting on the street as homeless people inject heroin into their arms and then to dispose of the needle, just kind of stick it in the cardboard to make sure that they don't poke themselves later on.
1: Well, also, who gets to empty that when it's filled with used needles and condoms and supposed ballots?
0: They're
1: all properly filled out, not multiple by different, not 30 people filling out the same one.
0: Yeah, totally. Definitely not. And certainly you could tell that they're not the same because they're all stuck together with the urine that people have been using this box for.
1: Yes, I'm sure no one has gone to the bathroom anywhere near that ballot box.
0: Oh, God, it makes me sick to even think about it. And it should, by the way. This is exactly how you should feel when thinking about Los Angeles. Kelsey Grammer had a comment on this, of course, from Frasier and many other things. He was talking about Gavin Newsom and Karen Bass and the situation in California. Watch.
7: Well, Gavin Newsom, I just hope we've heard the last of him.
8: I love That's Gavin.
9: All. And what about Los Angeles?
8: Yes, I love Gavin.
7: Good girl.
9: What about
8: Beautiful
9: Karen?
8: Man.
7: That, there you go.
8: You know me.
9: Kelsey, what about Karen Bass, sir? What do you think about Karen Bass?
7: I just call her Karen Bass Ackwards. That's what we've always called
10: Kelsey,
7: her.
10: Kelsey, do you think that Spencer Pratt he's gaining traction?
11: Hey, guys, thank you so much.
7: The only reality,
11: really
7: he's the only guy that's a real option. We know what the rest is going to do. Thanks.
0: That fundamentally, Dave, is the entire election. Kelsey Grammer just walking to his car, his PR people trying to shuffle him in, please don't say anything about politics. And here he is. He's just saying the only obvious true thing, which is Spencer Pratt is the only choice. Everything else you know is going to turn into disaster. You've already seen it. You've seen these people. You've seen these approaches over and over again. It's gotten you where you are. At least Spencer Pratt gives you a chance at something different, which should be enough for the voters of L.A.
1: Well, Kelsey Grammer is a 71-year-old man with 8 kids and a rap sheet. So he can pretty much secure the black vote if they let him speak.
0: Oh, wow.
1: Also a fan of Jesus. I'm just saying.
0: Not
1: a bad guy to have on your side.
0: Mm-hmm. Yeah, well, that's true. I will say, I think he's got some street cred. I feel like, Frasier Crane, former host of an advice show in Seattle. Like, that's the path to street credibility.
1: Well, I'm thinking more of the cocaine and crashing his cars, but sure.
0: Sure. There you go.
1: Yeah, we can talk about when he played the semi-homosexual Frasier. I will say, Frasier is one of the best written shows ever.
0: Oh, it was great.
1: Such a funny show.
0: It was funny, too, because there was like that effeminate nature to their characters, including his brother as well. However,
1: Niles was way more feminine.
0: Way more. Yet the entire plot of the show was them just trying to hook up with women. Like the entire plot of the show. That's all it was about all the time. It was a great show.
1: And it circled around their dad, who I'm trying to remember was either a retired police captain or firefighter.
0: Yeah.
1: And couldn't believe that he somehow birthed these two dandies.
0: Yes. That really was a lot of the humor on the show, was him noticing what we were all noticing as we were watching it.
1: Like, he just couldn't believe that they liked women.
0: That really, he was perplexed by it. Do we have any more time for the... we could get into the Gavin Newsom thing a little bit. Just quickly here, the way this, again, primary works, top two go to a November sort of finals, if you will. Right now, you've got Steve Hilton, who is a Fox News guy, was a former conservative British politician. He was in politics in Britain. He's moved here as a U.S. citizen. Now he's been kind of near the top of this as the top Republican. There's another Republican, Chad Bianco. Looks like he's not going to make it to the top two. At least that's what polling seems to indicate. And then you have a few Democrats near the top as well. We know Eric Swalwell now gone. You have a Tom Steyer, the billionaire who spent hundreds of millions of dollars trying to win the presidency earlier. That failed. Now he's trying to do the same thing in California. And Javier Becerra is the other main guy who was in the, was it Obama administration, Biden administration, kind of a no-name official. You kind of think he's interesting maybe to Californians after they saw Swalwell. Like, they don't want anyone who could possibly have any controversy after that situation. And Becerra might be the most boring person in America.
1: I would agree.
0: Yeah. That one's not as exciting, I feel like, as spicy as the LA situation. But it is a big race. I mean, we're talking about a massive part of our economy with California. If you got a Steve Hilton in there somehow, would make a real difference, not only to California, but also the country. I just have no faith in California voters to do such a thing.
1: Well, I think, too, I don't know, I have more faith in California, the state, weirdly enough, than the city of L.A. But I think we're going to see with Spencer Pratt if that changes. I mean, more and more people are coming out to endorse Spencer. I mean, even now with, like, you just saw Kelsey Grammer. I just saw online, it was like the guy who created Entourage, which, I mean, I'm not shocked. It's, you know, a show that was about Mark Wahlberg, whatever. But, you know, he's Catholic. He doesn't really hide any of that stuff. So I am curious if the state, because I know there are a lot of people in the state that are really tired of it.
0: Yeah.
1: So I'm wondering if that does switch a bit. And I know Gavin Newsom just makes himself look worse and worse constantly.
0: He really does, as he lines up for a presidential run that we're going to have to all deal with here in the next coming years. Okay, so that's kind of the election tonight. Again, let me just remind you, Predictable with Stu is the show that I do about prediction markets and these elections. We're going to be live streaming the results as they come out. You know, it's all throughout the night. So we'll be on a bunch of times probably tonight. Go to youtube.com/@predictableshow or predictableshow.com, where we also have the Substack. We write about these things all the time as well. That's a big thing coming up tonight. And we also have another story about politics, which is interesting. A congressman has gone missing, it seems. It is a very bizarre story with a bunch of different offshoots on it. We'll tell you about it coming up next. It's interesting how quickly our expectations can change, because not long ago, I think if someone told you, hey, you want to lose weight, you just have a weekly injection and everything will be fine. A lot of people would have thought that sounded a little extreme. Today, it's really common, and you can hardly watch television without watching an ad for one of those products. There's a reason that people want them, though, is because they want results. And there are a lot of people out there, though, that maybe would want the results without all of that going on. They don't want the injections. They want something that maybe fits into the routine a little bit better than injecting yourself with something. If you want that approach, I think you'll like Lean. 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
0: The first polls close in New Jersey at 7 p.m. Local time. I will say we can make our first call of the evening. We now have officially Tom Keene Jr. will win his primary in New Jersey. This is true. We know this because he's running unopposed in the Republican primary, so he's definitely going to win. Yes. What's fascinating about this, Dave, is no one knows where he is and no one knows what's going on. In fact, he has been missing for nearly 3 months.
6: Wow.
0: Now, I don't know what this says about your relevance in this world. If you could just go away for 3 months and everyone's like, oh, is he gone? I didn't know. He has not taken a vote since March 5th. It's the last time he took a vote. No one knows

0: where he is, other than just a couple of little blurbs that he's come out with. We do think he's alive because he's apparently done a couple of interviews. He did an interview on the phone where he said he's having a medical condition, but he'll be fine real soon. And he just keeps kind of repeating the same talking points on that. The headline from the New York Times is, a congressman was suddenly absent, so we looked and looked. The mystery of Tom Keene Jr., will it be solved today? Will he come out and vote for himself, for example? We really don't know. There's no opposition for him. He
1: doesn't really need to.
0: Yeah, he doesn't really need to because he's going to win anyway. We, of course, hope that everything's okay with the guy. Like, we really don't know. He said he believes his doctor said he's going to be okay soon. That's what we know. What's really strange about this, Dave, is not only the fact that this could happen, that no one really knows, but also the way the media has handled this, because there have been media requests and stories about trying to figure out what is going on. The New York Times wrote this piece today. I was mesmerized by it because it's just a story about how awesome they are at journalism. Just as like self-praise about all the things that they did to try to solve this for us. Can I go through some of these for you here, Dave?
1: Yes. I just want to say real quick, I can't blame him for not showing up to Congress. And I think 534 other members could do the same.
0: Yes, please.
1: If it just runs perfectly fine with no one knowing where you are, I don't think we need to be paying these people all this money. But please.
0: Yeah. It's one of those situations where, like, I think it was John Stossel did a report about this years ago, where it was a town, I think, in Europe where they had these, they had a problem with their traffic lights. And then one day they were just like, we have to get rid of these things for now. Like, everybody do your best. Like, you know, we have a few days. And then they realized after a few days that people were just smart enough to not run into each other and everything ran better. And I feel like that could be what happened with Congress if they all just sort of abandoned us.
1: Right. I think we'd figure it out.
0: Yeah. I think we'd somehow have lots of money. Like everyone would all of a sudden be rich. Like our government would be running really efficiently. No one would understand why, but I do feel like that's part of the problem. I think the same thing you'd say about journalists in most situations. This is what they say they did. I'll try to go through as much of this as I can because it's a decent list. Late April, The Times filed a request under New Jersey's Open Public Records Act with the police department in Westfield, New Jersey, where he lives. Were there any calls to 911 or emergency services from his address? There were not. Every political campaign files a list of donors. They called more than a dozen of the donors, including a former Republican mayor that had donated to his campaign, asked about any of their condition. None of the people they called knew anything about his condition at all. In April, they visited his house in Westfield, New Jersey several times. Some neighbors said they had not seen him, so they're asking neighbors as well, or they haven't noticed any changes at the house. All declined to be quoted. They knocked on the door. It went unanswered. They went into...
1: I'm sure he's got landscapers, though.
0: Yeah, you'd think, right? Maybe they could ask that.
1: Yeah, they're like, well, the mail's piled up and the dog looks very full.
0: Yeah, it's funny that you... It's a healthy meal. a lot of protein from Thomas Keene Jr., apparently. Digging into... Now, again, you made the joke about the mail piling up. Listen, this is from the article. Digging into his disclosures from when he was a state senator. So he went through all this paperwork going back all this time. A reporter found the address of his vacation home in Bayhead, New Jersey. They went there. Bruce Springsteen also has a home there, apparently. In May, they paid the house a visit. So they found this address. They went to the visit. Advertising flyers were stuck in the front door. There was a note left in April advising residents to move their cars. It seemed that no one had visited the home for some time. Then they went even deeper. They found out that he owns an estate in Fisher's Island, New York, off the Connecticut coast. Then they went there. They went to the house. The private road was blocked off. They got off. They walked past the private road, because pedestrians are allowed to go there. They asked people around. They asked people. They went by a ferry to this community. And they, again, could not find any details.
1: It's not a nice name to call someone, but that's fine.
0: That's true.
1: It's one of the neighbors.
0: Yeah. I don't know. Look, we don't know the community very, very
1: okay,
0: well.
1: Fair enough.
0: What seemed especially confounding to reporters, again, I know this is long, but this is intentional for a reason.
1: The fact, oh, no, I'm engrossed.
0: Okay, good. What seems especially confounding to reporters is the fact that Mr. Keene is so well known in the state. His dad was the former governor. Reporters sought out former advisors to Mr. Keene's father, those who ran campaigns against Mr. Keene. Republican Party leaders of counties and municipalities around New Jersey, Democratic Party officials, Mr. Keene's long-term campaign lawyer, yet despite dozens of phone calls, what do we have, 100 different calls and people they've looked up now?
1: Just about.
0: No one had any insight into his condition. A reporter also called 20 hospitals in New Jersey, New York, Virginia, and D.C. None of them had Keene listed as a patient. And then on and on and on and on and on and on and on. He eventually gave a one interview to like a local paper just to say he was alive. You can vote for him. So all of that going forward. And my thought as I'm reading this is that this is like legitimate journalism, Dave. This is what journalists are supposed to do. When there's a question like this, you follow up. You don't give up. You ask questions, you keep going. They got to the end of this and still have not been able to solve it, but real effort put in, real journalism put in. My point here is, how did we go through 4 years with a president of the United States who didn't even have meetings with his own cabinet, who was by all accounts and reporting after the fact, we all knew the guy was completely without mental capacity. Now, we all saw this from afar, but none of these reporters did any of these things to answer any of these questions for 4 years while Joe Biden was president of the United States. Here's some Republican congressman that basically nobody's heard of outside of his state who disappears for several weeks, and they've got dozens of reporters dedicated to it. They've made hundreds of phone calls. They've gone to every coastline community on the Eastern Seaboard to solve this problem. But none of them seemed to care when a Democrat had a president in office without a brain.
1: Well, I think the one was just, we already knew it had been solved and nobody wanted to admit it.
0: Yes.
1: We had already seen stunt doubles. There was one that was a good foot taller than the real Joe Biden. That was my favorite, when he was boarding a helicopter and all of a sudden had posture. That was amazing. Yeah, I think there was just, you can't, there were so many bloopers with him that if Chevy Chase was like, if it was that era of SNL, he would have been falling onto like the Christmas tree and doing like those gags.
0: Mm-hmm.
1: It was unbelievable. I think it was just deliberately ignoring it. And this guy, they're like, is he a real person? Is this an actual human being that exists? Or are we just, is it just a name? Because maybe it is. Maybe it's some kid who just was messing around and like got all these loans, made a fake ID, and just started playing around like the movie Blank Check, and then just all of a sudden became a congressman. We don't know.
0: That's just as likely, apparently, as the real story, which
1: is
0: incredible.
1: That guy could be dead in his house, and it just could be some kid doing nothing, which, by the way, is actually doing more than most of Congress.
0: You are 100% right on that. And
1: which is why they noticed. They're like, where's this guy who's making some waves by not doing anything?
0: He hasn't voted the wrong way in 3 months.
1: It's strange.
0: It's incredible. You're, of course, right, Dave. I mean, this is all because they didn't want to know. They didn't want to tell us about what was going on with Biden at the time. They wanted to hide it from us. You point out SNL. I mean, kind of the same thing happened with comedians. They couldn't find any comedy about this guy for a long time outside of the world of Dave Landau and, I don't know, Shane Gillis and Dana Carvey. There was a few who did a good job in that era, but there very, very few. All the journalists took vacations. All the comedians took vacations. None of them could find anything funny about this guy. And I guess I'm excited to know that journalism can still exist. It's still a thing that is possible. But man, we missed it for a whole era there with Joe Biden.
1: Yes, we did. But this is kind of a fun Woodward and Bernstein caper to come up with nothing.
0: Yeah.
1: We went to every house. We met every donor. We called 20 hospitals. And what'd you find out? Nothing at all.
0: This is like they open Al Capone's vault and there was just like, you know, a pack of Twizzlers on the ground. And that was basically
1: you're standing there like Al Capone's people wouldn't have stolen all his everything the second he went to Alcatraz because he ran with such good people.
0: He did. He did. Very, very honorable people. Okay, so I want to take a break here, Dave. On the other side, I want to get your take on this concert that's coming up, the Freedom 250 event. Obviously, it's the country's 250th birthday. This should be something that unites people like really easily. This is like low-hanging fruit to unite people. But right now, people are, the big musical acts are dropping out of this concert left and right. We'll get into that here in just a second.

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5: Our country. This big anniversary is going to be something that brought everybody together. I mean, I was born in 1976, and that was the 200th birthday. And like every adult for my entire childhood said I was a bicentennial baby. That was like a big thing.
7: Bisexual baby. No. To call it that early is extremely inappropriate.
5: There were signs. It wasn't that difficult. It's one of those things where that was a big deal. Like, that was a unifying event for the country, the bicentennial. And now we're at 250. It should be the same, right? It should be one of those situations where you look past whether you like Donald Trump or not. You look past whether you think that the country is doing a good job in government. And we just say, hey, like, this is a great place and we've done a lot of great things and let's be happy for once. That's supposed to happen this summer. They had this big concert plan called the Freedom 250 concert in D.C. And all, you know, you can say all these things about Trump. I know that a lot of the people on the left don't like him. But one thing about it is he really likes the spectacle and wants to celebrate this country, which is, I think, one of the reasons why a good portion of the country likes him. Even if they don't like his policies, they might not like his mean tweeting or whatever, at least the guy seems to like the place he's president of, which is rare, honestly, in recent memory. This is going on, Freedom 250. But all the acts are, like, pulling out. Now, I will say, when I saw the concert lineup...
7: Which, for rock stars, is pretty rare.
5: Yeah. that's a very good point.
7: These guys never pull out.
5: They do not.
7: Like actors. You got Al Pacino, who's, like, an 80-something-year-old having kids.
5: Yeah. I mean, look, that's if you can pull that off, congratulations. I can't even imagine being interested in such things.
7: I don't think there is. I think they're just lying to that guy.
5: Yeah, it's probably true. Hey, another baby showed up. Congratulations, you did it.
7: I think Paul McCartney's having a kid.
5: Yeah.
7: Like, there's a bunch of them where it's like, what are you doing?
5: Yeah. At some point, don't you just lose interest, I guess, is my main concern here. I'm impressed, apparently.
7: Well, you're not going to play catch with him. It's just you're going to be some guy who you think is your grandpa when, you know, he dies on your fifth birthday.
5: It's true. It is. It's not. I don't know. The future, not necessarily so bright.
7: No.
5: A little late, especially if you think you need a dad, which I think is a good thing. It's good to have a dad.
7: It is.
5: So this concert, Dave, they announced 9 acts. And I will be honest with you, when I did see the list of 9, I wasn't blown away by the star power, let's say, in the year 2026.
7: No, I never am.
5: No. So this is, we now have a new, the people who have pulled out are Bret Michaels, which, as you point out, not common for him, I'm sure.
7: No.
5: But then also Morrissey.
7: I feel like if you're Bret Michaels, you're not allowed to be better than anything.
5: Yeah, right. You can't.
7: You can't keep your wig on with a do-rag for 30 years and pretend you're better than something. You have to play. Like, if you play a half, not even half, let's be honest. If you play a quarter-packed casino and... Those are his options. That's not acceptable.
5: Right.
7: Sorry, but you.
5: It's a very strange thing, especially because you, I would assume, agreed to the event, right? Like, at some point, you agreed to the event and said, yes, I will do this. What an honor. We're honoring a country. Whatever. Great. And then as soon as it comes out publicly.
7: It's the country that afforded you Rock of Love on VH1.
5: Yes. They gave you a whole second career. I don't know that you deserve the first one, frankly. I've never a poison guy myself.
7: No.
5: You know, I don't know. So he's not going to do the concert. He joins, listen to this lineup, Morris Day.
7: Yep.
5: The question mark is what I would put after that, frankly. Then Young MC, who I do know. But Bust a Move was a long time ago, and I don't think there was a follow-up single. So I think that was kind of that. Then
7: you have the one song.
5: Yeah. The Commodores, who are a big act, but, you know, it's been a while, but now they've pulled out as well. Martina
7: McBride. I love the Commodores. I'm surprised. Okay.
5: Mm-hmm. Martina McBride, who a big country star, but, you know, again, like kind of a traditional conservative maybe event participant. She's now pulled out as well. Now, I don't want to put you on the edge of your seat too much here, Dave, but it is true that CNC Music Factory frontman Freedom Williams has said he is uncertain as to whether he will attend now. So that's...
7: Well, to be fair, CNC are dead, and he is the Music Factory.
5: Yes.
7: He did a video yelling in the bathroom. So, I don't know. I guess we'll also be on the edge of our seats waiting to see if 1/3 of CNC Music Factory show up.
5: Mm-hmm. That's all on the edge of the seat for that one.
7: And sing their hit, Google It.
5: Yes, it's a great song. Yeah, and when you Google
7: great
5: it, you'll
7: song.
5: Remember it.
7: It's a good tune.
5: By the way, I think there's Google two or three hits from CNC. I think
7: they did have a few. I don't want to disparage the Music Factory.
5: Yes, but I don't know that the show's longer than, let's say, 8 minutes. That's about what we have there.
7: So far, yeah, we're at about 10.
5: Yeah. Flo Rida, by the way, has not commented whether he will come back on. He's had a lot of hits, but again, and maybe not in his prime at the moment as far as the career goes. And then the only two that say they will go through with a gig are Vanilla Ice.
7: Yeah.
5: And not the entire group of Milli Vanilli, because I believe one of them, sadly, we've lost.
7: Yeah. One of them was bullied into unaliving himself.
5: Yes, I believe that's actually pretty much true.
7: So the one that is left to lip sync, even though I believe there was a scandal behind the lip syncing that they didn't really, I don't even know what it was. Maybe they did, maybe they didn't. But yeah, the one that didn't unalive himself will still be there.
5: Yes, he will be there. Fab. That's
7: so
5: fab.
7: Please welcome Vanilli.
5: Yeah. Vanilli and Vanilla are the two that they have.
7: Yeah. And Vanilla Ice, who I believe will do Ice Ice Baby and possibly the Ninja Turtle 2 Secret of the Ooze Ninja Rap.
5: You got to do the Ninja Rap. That, if they don't do that, this isn't America.
7: No, why celebrate this country?
5: Right. There's no point in it. If we've lost the ability to do the Teenage Mutant Ninja Turtle rap, then really we've already lost to communism. That's just the way I feel.
7: Yeah, you're not invited because of your home renovation show.
5: No.
7: You're invited because of Teenage Mutant Ninja Turtles 2.
5: I don't know why this is happening. Like, again, I assume sometimes Trump does this where he just announces things before he has the okay. Maybe that's what happened here. He's like, hey, we're going to have Vanilla Ice there and CNC Music Factory. And poor Freedom Williams is like, what the hell? I'm not doing that. I don't know what's going on. But something very strange is going on. We'll follow this closely to see if either, Vanilla Ice or half or Vanilli drop out.
7: Milli Vanilli.
5: Yeah.
7: I don't know. Mm-hmm. I don't know which one.
5: Right. One of the two. The other one, as you pointed out, is no longer with us to comment. But
7: I feel bad about that. I'm not trying to mock him. I just didn't know he was still, I didn't know he was, he had a solo career.
5: I didn't know either, but we will know soon. Okay. All right. Ready to take a break. Come back with your comments next.

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8: The Wednesday. Hope everyone is having a wonderful week so far. All right, today we are going to do something that is truly evergreen. We are going to talk about Calvinism. Now, back in 2019, did a whole series of evergreen content for my first maternity leave. I did, I think, like 9 weeks worth of episodes that had to do with politics, that had to do with theology and interviews. And I did an episode on predestination. We talked about different points of Calvinism, but I received a text from a friend the other day asking, what is Calvinism? Can you break this down for me? She found the old episode that I did and she said it was helpful, but I thought that it would be a good time to kind of refresh this. I get questions about this a lot. I think there are a lot of misunderstandings about what Calvinism actually is and why it matters. And so to clarify a lot of the questions that you guys seem to have, I wanted to get into it. The reason why Calvinism is considered controversial is because it is seen by many as a form of determinism. So God is just determining what happens and we don't have any free will, some people would say Calvinism posits, and we're just puppets without really any responsibility, but somehow also can incur punishment. There are plenty of critiques of Calvinism, some that I think are totally valid and interesting, and then some that are just misconstructions of what the form of theology is. So let's start. Let's give some context about not only what this is, but why it actually matters. It's almost turned into a buzzword in theological debates, and you guys know how much I like to define my terms. And I truly believe, no matter what you believe, this will be a helpful primer on what Calvinists actually believe. So Calvinism is a form of theology. And let's get down to brass tacks. Theology means the study of God. Theos, God, logi, or logos, word, rationale, reason, study. The primary means of knowing God is through his word, which for us has been written down in something called the Bible. And it has been carefully translated so that what we call the biblical canon, the 66 books that we now hold in our hands, matches the earliest manuscripts that we have found. And the 66 books were chosen through a long process, but have been verified and validated and substantiated, not only by the references by the apostles and the New Testament writers, but also by Jesus himself. And we should do a whole episode about how these 66 books were chosen and how we know that they are reliable. But for now, we will just say this, that the Bible is our primary means of knowing God. There are other ways of knowing God. We know him through prayer. We know him through the wisdom given to us by the Holy Spirit. We have that relationship with God through Christ, but we can understand his character and his will best through scripture, which is authoritative. It is infallible, so it cannot fail. It is also inerrant, so that means without error. In the 16th century, there was something called a Reformation, and it was called the Protestant Reformation. It was ignited by a man named Martin Luther. He was a German monk. He nailed something called the 95 Theses, reportedly on the door of the Wittenberg Church. And these are 95 issues that he had with Catholic leadership at the time, Catholic practices that were going on at the time. He did not intend to start a revolution. He was actually not trying to protest against the papacy. He held his entire life to some doctrines that are considered to be Roman Catholic. So he wasn't trying to start a revolution by saying that, hey, it's wrong to tell people that their loved ones can be sprung out of purgatory by giving money to the church via something called indulgences. But start a revolution, he did. The Catholic leadership not only excommunicated Martin Luther, but they sought his life. But incredibly, God used a variety of means to protect Martin Luther, who became convinced that the single most important thing he could do was translate the Bible from the original Greek and Hebrew into German. And the way that this coincided also with the invention of the printing press is just incredible and speaks to God's providence and his desire for people to know him through his word. And Martin Luther did this so that people could read for themselves how to get to heaven. So they could see that it is by grace through faith, as Ephesians 2:8 tells us, that a person is saved, not through money, not through church attendance, not through good works. Martin Luther was not a perfect man by any means, but God used him, as he uses all imperfect people, to light the fire of the Reformation, fueled by the light of scripture and the hope of the gospel. He insisted that scripture supports the main thing that makes Christianity different from every other religion. Buddhism, Islam, Hinduism, even Judaism all tell you how to get to God. Here is your list of requirements. Here's the money that you have to pay. Do these things, say these things, and you'll be good. You'll be right with God. But Christianity fundamentally brings something new by saying, no, no, no, you can't get to God. So he has to come down to you. You can't make yourself clean. You can't pick yourself up. It is only God's grace that can make you alive, and faith in that saving grace that can save you. So what's called the five solas, or the five alones of the Reformation, were and are by grace alone, through faith alone, in Christ alone, according to scripture alone, for God's glory alone. sola gratia, sola fide, solus Christus, sola scriptura, soli Deo gloria. That's the Latin for the five solas. And this is the gospel. And this gospel, which, by the way, was not new at the time of Martin Luther or the Reformation. This was the very gospel that was preached by Jesus and the apostles and all the writers of the New Testament. The knowledge of this gospel, the access to this gospel through God's written word for the common person, spread like wildfire throughout Europe. And ultimately, it laid the foundation for the United States, this belief in the freedom of conscience, the responsibility of the individual to gain wisdom and knowledge of Christ through his word was foundational to Western civilization and America itself. The founders were Protestant. Those rebelling against King George were largely Presbyterian. The pilgrims were not only Protestant, but they were Puritans. That's like the Protestant of Protestant. And even more specifically, they were Calvinists. So the reason it is so important for anyone to understand Calvinism, whether you are one of my beloved Catholic listeners, or whether you are a Protestant, whether you are an agnostic, is because it has had a huge influence on the American conscience, how we define right and wrong, how we define legal and illegal, not exclusively, but definitely predominantly. Calvinism, maybe in light of, because of, or maybe despite its influence, depending on how you look at it, has been extremely demonized by all types of people, both in and outside of Protestantism. I think some non-Protestants think that all Protestants are Calvinists. That is so not true. It is actually probably a very small sliver of Protestantism today. But that's why I think it's important to understand what it actually is, because even though very few people, relative to the general population, would call themselves Calvinists, the belief system, the worldview that it has kind of created or helped shape is extremely influential today. And even after this episode, you may or may not believe that that demonization is justified. I can't wait to see your comments for us to discuss this. But let us try our best to really understand what it teaches. Calvinism is a theological framework that is born out of the Reformed Protestant tradition. So all that I just explained with its own set of specifications that we will get into today. I'll get into some of those specifications and some of those details in just a second.
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8: Only this think of is the predestination. Blaze Radio Network. And that is definitely, I would argue, a defining feature. It is something that makes the Calvinist view of salvation very distinct. But Calvinists themselves would say that Calvinism reads the Bible with a keen focus on and magnification of God's sovereignty and God's glory. So what does sovereignty mean? It means that God is in control, basically. That he reigns over all of it, that he does not have limited power. There's no part of the spiritual or physical realm that his power cannot reach. And this emphasis on God's glory means that God does what he wants to do and how he wants to do it. He allows what he wants to allow. He causes what he wants to cause, all for his glory, whether we understand it, whether we like it or not. And Calvinists would argue this includes salvation and damnation. And that is where the controversy for many begins. I actually remember in sixth grade, I was so incensed by this idea of predestination. I was basically like the people in Romans 9, being like, how would it be just? How would it be good and merciful and kind? All of these things we know about God, for him to create people that he knows are going to be sent to hell and he doesn't choose to save them. And so you might already be thinking those things. And if you are, then 12-year-old Allie completely relates to those questions, and they're really good questions. We'll get into some of them today. Before we get into the rest of the theology of what Calvinism actually is, let's back up a little bit and talk about what it's named after. It is named after a man called John Calvin, and this is according to Ligonier Ministries, and there's John Calvin right there with his pointy beard. Very important. It seems like this is like a mainstay of Calvinism today. You can tell that a man is Calvinist by how much of a beard he has. Remember Chad Wright? Chad Wright, hardcore Calvinist. We love Chad Wright. He has a similar beard to John Calvin. This does seem to be just an indicator of someone's Calvinism. But he crossed over with Martin Luther. He lived from 1509 to 1564. There were other Reformed theologians at this time. And remember, Reformed refers to the Protestant Reformation. These people had a lot of problems with what the Catholic Church was doing at the time, some of the things that they were teaching at the time. And so they were inspired by what Martin Luther was doing, didn't agree with everything that Martin Luther said, but many people like John Calvin, he held to the five solas or the five alones of the Reformation, and he built upon that. And John Calvin, again, according to Ligonier, I didn't finish that thought. That's a ministry started by R.C. Sproul, who died, I believe, in 2017, was a Reformed Calvinist theologian. But he wrote, John Calvin wrote the Institutes of the Christian Religion. I wrote it first in Latin, and then it was translated into his native French language in the mid-1500s. And this was and still is a very important breakdown of what John Calvin believes the Bible teaches about the Christian religion, particularly when it comes to salvation. Calvinism stresses the sovereignty of God and his creative power and providential care. The absolute authority of the Bible is the source and norm for all of life and the reality of both human sinfulness and human responsibility. A hallmark of Calvinism is continuing the role, according to Ligonier, of God's law. The Ten Commandments remain the rule of of the Christian life after conversion. They would say Calvinists would believe that this is part of the moral law. And not only Calvinists believe this, this is really just kind of like a Protestant teaching that we don't abide by the ceremonial law. We don't abide by the cleansing laws because Jesus has become our cleansing. He's become our sacrifice, but he didn't do away with the moral law. He doubled down on the moral law. We see him emphasize the Ten Commandments in the New Testament, not do away with it. And then there are the 5 points of Calvinism. You'll talk about, or you'll hear about people saying, I'm a 5-point Calvinist or I'm a 4-point Calvinist. And that is summarized by an acronym called TULIP. And maybe you've heard of this before. TULIP stands for Total Depravity, Unconditional Election, Limited Atonement, Irresistible Grace, and the Perseverance of the Saints. These were set forth by the Synod of Dort in 1618 to 1619. And that is really what summarizes all of the principles, the core beliefs of Calvinism. So let's get into what TULIP actually is. So as I said, T stands for total depravity. Total depravity means that we are not just sick in need of some medicine. We don't have the ability to save ourselves. There's nothing good inside of us that makes us naturally want to seek God. But any inkling that we have that there's something higher or something better or that we need to be saved has nothing to do with our natural selves and has to do with the grace of God through the Holy Spirit. So Calvinism teaches that sin has corrupted every single part of human nature, mind, heart, will, emotions. It doesn't mean that we are as bad as we could be at all times. But we certainly have the capacity for that, that every single part of that, of our nature has the capacity to be as sinful as possible. And ultimately, it is about our state without Christ, that we are completely spiritually dead and unable to seek God or do anything truly good on our own. So Calvinism gets this from Ephesians 2, 1 through 3, which you have heard me cite many times on the show. And you were dead in the trespasses and sins in which you once walked, following the course of this world, following the prince of the power of the air. And I could go on and on. That's one of my favorite passages. If you are dead in your sin, do you have the ability to wake yourself up? Does medicine help you? Does someone reaching for you and lifting you up help you? No, if you are dead, you are completely helpless. You actually have to be resuscitated. You have to be made alive. You can't help yourself or clean yourself off or do anything about the stench of your decaying body at all because you are dead. And so Ephesians 2 says that we are completely dead in our sin. And this is part of where Calvinists get this idea of total depravity, that we have nothing inside of ourselves that reaches towards salvation, that that is all a gift from God. They also get that a few verses later in Ephesians 2, 8 through 10, that this is not your own doing. It is a gift of God. And then the U is unconditional election. Unconditional election, Calvinists say, is based only on God's free choice. Calvinism says that God chose before the world began which specific sinners he would save. And he based that choice only on his own will and love, not on anything he saw that they would do. Ephesians 1, 4 through 5 would be a verse that's cited here, even as he chose us in him before the foundation of the world, that we should be holy and blameless before him. In love, he predestined us for adoption to himself as sons through Jesus Christ, according to the purpose of his will. Also, Romans 9 is cited often. Romans 9, 11 through 13, though they were not yet born, he's talking about Jacob and Esau, and had done nothing either good or bad, in order that God's purpose of election might continue, not because of works, but because of him who calls, she was told, their mother, the older will serve the younger. As it is written, Jacob I loved, but Esau I hated. So obviously, as Paul is writing to the church in Rome, they are having some of the same feelings of injustice. Hey, like, how is it possible that God chooses people who are going to be saved and who are not going to be saved. And Paul basically says, like, can the clay say to the potter, why did you make me this way? And he answers that God made vessels of wrath and vessels of mercy. And then he gives this explanation of Jacob and Esau. All right. In just a second, we will get to limited atonement. This is the L in TULIP, limited atonement, which says that Christ accomplished salvation for the elect on the cross, not the whole.
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time. The same people who are being sanctified, the group that is perfected, is identical to the group for whom he offered himself. And then you have John 10, 14 through 15. I am the good shepherd. I know my own, Jesus says, and my own know me, just as the Father knows me, and I know the Father, and I lay down my life for the sheep. The I in TULIP is irresistible grace. This means God's call to the elect always succeeds. Calvinism says that when God decides to save one of his chosen people, the Holy Spirit powerfully and sweetly opens their blind eyes and changes their hearts so that they will willingly and gladly come to Christ. So it is not possible, Calvinism would say, for someone to be captured by the grace of God and then wrestle themselves free. That his grace, when it meets someone, when it captures someone, is completely irresistible. Now, someone may have a spiritual experience, Calvinism would say. Someone may look like they're walking the walk. Someone might be interested in the Bible. Someone may even preach the Bible very well and understand all of these doctrines and understand Calvinism, but still not actually be saved by the grace of God. But Calvinism posits, when you have been captivated by the grace of God, you do not have the power to resist it because of God's total sovereignty. Now, again, the other side would say, no, God's grace is there and it's trying to convict someone, but someone still does have the power to resist it. John 6:37, all that the Father gives me will come to me, and whoever comes to me, I will never cast out. So Calvinists would use this to say that not only can you not resist God's grace and initial salvation, but you also can't escape his salvation, that there's nothing you contributed to your salvation. So there's nothing that you can do to get rid of your salvation either. And that leads to the last one, P, perseverance of the saints. This promises that true believers who have been captivated by God's grace by no merit of their own, no contribution of their own, will be kept by God forever. So this is the belief that you cannot lose your salvation. There are many Protestants who do not hold to this belief, who do believe you can lose your salvation. But Calvinism teaches that everyone that God has truly saved will be kept safe by God's power all the way to the end, that they might stumble. They might lose their way sometimes. It might look like the Pilgrim's Progress. There will be temptation. There will be sin, but nothing that they do can escape as well. Now, they would also say that someone who is truly following Christ, that because the Holy Spirit lives in them, there will be fruit. There will be a hatred of sin. There will be a repentance of sin. That doesn't mean there will be perfection every day in their moral life, but that they will be sanctified. Calvinists do not generally believe that someone just prays a prayer and walks down the aisle and says, you know, yes, I'm a sinner and I need to be saved, and that they can go on living like nothing really happened. That person is truly a Christian. It's not that Calvinists would say you have to contribute your righteousness to be saved, but they would say you have to look at the fruit of someone's life in order to be able to tell that that person has truly been saved by the Holy Spirit and is being sanctified by Christ. Philippians 1:6, they would say, proves this, and I am sure of this, God through Paul writes, that he who began a good work in you will bring it to completion at the day of Jesus Christ. Another modern name for TULIP, for these 5 points, is the doctrines of grace. You may have heard that before from people like R.C. Sproul or people like John MacArthur or John Piper. All of these people are considered to be Reformed teachers today. So what is the influence of Calvinism? Well, if we go a little bit more deeply into who Calvin was, that kind of gives us an indication. So if we go back to 1533, because of Calvin's contact with people who opposed the Roman Catholic Church, Calvin had to flee Paris, because this was a very Catholic city, of course, and he was not safe there. Many also believe that this was the year he experienced a sudden and unexpected conversion, specifically to the Reformed faith. In 1536, Calvin officially broke with Roman Catholic Church and planned to settle in Strasbourg. But then he ended up in Geneva,
That's where he stayed.

0: He was a lecturer and a preacher in Geneva. He became very popular there. He preached what is called still today expository sermons, without notes, often 10 times every 2 weeks, and delivered 3 theology lectures weekly, wrote extensive biblical commentaries. He also trained pastors. Calvin's Geneva became known as the university there became known as the most perfect school of Christ that ever was on earth since the days of the apostles, according to another reformer, a Scottish reformer by the name of John Knox. Historian Mark Knoll says if Luther sounded the trumpet for reform, Calvin orchestrated the score by which the Reformation became a part of Western civilization. I think that's a really good way to put why understanding Calvinism for any person is important. This is what R.C. Sproul said. John Calvin stands alone in church history as the master of systematizing biblical truth with doctrine. He was driven by a desire to interpret all the details of biblical revelation. Rarely, if ever, have we found a systematic theologian. So looking at the entire system of Christianity through scripture, Systematic Theology by Wayne Grudem is an awesome resource. There are a lot of systematic theologians and some are super trustworthy and thorough. Able to quote lengthy passages of the Bible with one breath, followed by a considerable recitation by memory of the writings of St. Augustine, Calvin mixed his mastery of linguistics with his heart set on fire by the word of God. There are a lot of quotes that I could read that are in my notes about Calvinism. But what I think is important, I wasn't even planning to talk about this, but this is just an aside. What's important to know is that this is actually the predominant worldview that built America and not the modern evangelicalism that we see today. And so a lot of people will say, I've seen this from some of my Catholic friends, that it is like Protestantism is dispensationalism, is the reason why they would say America puts Israel first, and they would say has some like wrong idea of Israel. But Calvinism is not dispensationalist. There's some Calvinists who would call themselves dispensationalists, probably, like John MacArthur. Now, some people would quibble about whether or not John MacArthur was truly reformed and if he believed in the doctrines of grace because he was dispensationalist. I know I'm throwing around a lot of just like Christianese that may not matter to you and might be kind of confusing. But dispensationalism is pretty new. Go back and listen to my Israel episode, to my past in times episodes to understand what dispensationalism is. But this is actually more of the influential worldview that has kind of shaped the Protestant and American conscience for a very long time.
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3: Everyone's favorite topic, everyone's favorite debate subject. Okay, so predestination is the idea that God predestined before time began, not just before we live, but before time began, because God is not limited by time. He is eternal. He did not start when the world started. He has always existed. And he predestined before our time began who was going to be saved and who was going to not be saved, who was going to spend eternity in hell. And like, this is tough for me. Like, this is really tough for me. Because, and so, like, I will just tell you, because I understand the reaction to that, the reaction that I had when I was 12, I fully understand and still sympathize with that, because what father or mother would create a child knowing that their soul will be spent in torment forever and ever? And how is it possible to say that that person deserves that wrath and deserves that punishment if they did not have any contribution to being created? And if we read that God is loving, if we read that God is good, if we read that God is kind, and we know he is purposely creating babies, embryos, knitting them together and bringing them to life only to send them to hell eternally, like, that is really difficult. And so that is why people have a very hard time with this belief that God truly chose whom was going to be damned and whom was going to be saved before time began. So I just want to, like, validate your questions about that, that I'm not dismissive of those things, because I think that's a really good question and something that we should be wrestling with. So here's how Calvinists would explain it, though. The doctrine of predestination is the teaching that before the creation of the world, God decided the eternal destiny of all rational creatures, so human beings and all angels. God's choice to save certain sinners by grace is called election, and his choice to leave certain sinners to the damnation they deserve is reprobation. Predestination is part of God's decree, his eternal purpose in which he has decided all that will take place, ordaining everything for the manifestation of his Glory. So this is for Crossway. Joel Beakey and Paul Smalley wrote this. Many Christians, including Reformed theologian Jonathan Edwards, officially found the doctrine of predestination disturbing, but later came to see its beauty and comfort. Some reject this predestination argument because they think it's just human speculation. And of course, they also believe that it's disturbing or it's unjust and God cannot be unjust. There are many passages that talk about God's elect. We already talked about Romans 9. We talked about Ephesians 1, 4 through 6, but there's also Romans 8, 32 through 34. Calvinists would say, "He who did not spare his own son, but gave him up for us all, how will he not also with him graciously give us all things? Who will bring any charge against God's elect? It is God who justifies. Who is to condemn?" And then there is also Romans 11, 28, "As regards to the gospel, they are enemies for your sake, unbelievers, but as regards to election, they are beloved for the sake of their forefathers, for the gifts and the calling of God are irrevocable." 1 Timothy 5:21, "In the presence of God in Christ and of Christ Jesus and of the elect angels, I charge you to keep these rules without prejudging. Therefore, I endure everything for the sake of the elect." 2 Timothy 2:10 says that they also may obtain the salvation that is in Christ Jesus with eternal glory. Titus 1:1, "Paul, a servant of God and an apostle of Jesus Christ, for the sake of the faith of God's elect and their knowledge of the truth, which accords with godliness." 2 Peter 1:10, "Therefore, brothers, be all the more diligent to confirm your calling and election. For if you practice these qualities, you will never fail." And we could kind of go on and on there. Acts 13:48, "And when the Gentiles heard this, they began rejoicing and glorifying the word of the Lord, and as many as were appointed to eternal life believed." This is at the end of Romans 8. Verse 29, "For those whom he foreknew, he also predestined to be conformed to the image of his son, in order that he might be the firstborn among many brothers. And those whom he predestined, he also called. And those whom he called, he also justified. And those whom he justified, he also glorified." Another part of Romans chapter 9 says this, "What shall we say then? Is there injustice on God's part? By no means. For he says to Moses, 'I will have mercy on whom I will have mercy. I will have compassion on whom I have compassion.' So then it depends not on human will or exertion, but on God who has mercy. For the scripture says to Pharaoh, 'For this very purpose I have raised you up, that I might show my power in you, and that my name might be proclaimed in all the earth.' So then he has mercy on whomever he wills, and he hardens whomever he wills, because God hardened Pharaoh's heart." So there are a lot of objections to this. There is the belief that, okay, if God predestined people to go to hell, then he can't be just, he can't be merciful, he can't be kind, he can't be loving, and therefore it must not be true. We must have some kind of contribution to our salvation. Calvinists would say, look, God can do what he wants to do, and we evangelize because God has called us to evangelize. We pray because God has called us to pray. We glorify God and we call God good and kind because that's what he tells us that he is. And it's not pointless to pray. It's not pointless to evangelize because they would say God has sovereignly predestined these to be the means by which he accomplishes his purpose. We know throughout scripture that like God didn't need his people to walk around the walls of Jericho seven times for him to destroy the walls of Jericho, but he predestined that as a means by which he would accomplish his purpose. He didn't have to use Moses to write down the Ten Commandments, but he did. He didn't have to, go through the plagues and open up the Red Sea to set his people free, but he did. God uses particular processes and particular means to accomplish his purpose. And we could say, well, that seems pointless if he can do what he wants to do. But Calvinists would say it's not up to us to say how God should accomplish his will. We are simply to obey. Wayne Grudem, in his book, Systematic Theology, he talks about this doctrine of concurrence, which says that two things can be concurrently true, that God is totally in charge, he is completely sovereign, that nothing escapes his will, that even what Satan does is allowed by God in his power, and also that humans have a real responsibility, that we are actually held accountable for our actions, that we actually bear the weight of our sin. These two things are concurrently true, and how they're concurrently true can be a mystery. But Calvinists wouldn't say that we have to completely understand the mystery of concurrence, how God's sovereign character and man's responsibility can be logically and theologically reconciled. We can try to do that, but at the end of the day, we do what Paul does in Romans 9, and we simply break out in praise and the glory and the foreknowledge and the wisdom of God. And a lot of people say, well, doesn't this lead to worry about, well, how do you know you're chosen? How do you know you're really saved? Look, if you are a Christian, if you have been captured by the Holy Spirit and because of him are walking in Christ, then you have been chosen. You have been saved. We simply have to trust and obey. Calvinists would go to Psalm 115:3. Our God is in the heavens. He does all that he pleases. Isaiah 46:9-10, for I am God, there is no other. I am God, there is none like me. 2 Corinthians 4:6, for God, who said, let light shine out of the darkness, has shown in our hearts to give the light of the knowledge of the glory of God in the face of Jesus Christ. So it is God who actually gives us the knowledge. He gives us the grace that is required to be saved. It is nothing that we do on our own. So Calvinists have much scripture that they offer in defense of their belief of TULIP, but what does the other side say? As I said, people that I really respect oppose Calvinism, so we'll get into that in just a second.
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3: This friend, is apologist, and evangelist Frank Turek stating his opposition to Calvinism. Stop four.
7: See, the ultimate problem with Calvinism, hard five-point Calvinism, in my view, is it makes the world a sham because we really don't have a free choice, but God is telling us that we ought to choose him when we can't choose him because he hasn't chosen us at all. And secondly, it makes God the author of evil. In fact, let me give you a debate that took place 40 years ago at Dallas Theological Seminary. It was between Norman Geisler, my mentor, and a guy by the name of John Gerstner. And at one point, Geisler turned to Gerstner and he said, does man have free will? And Gerstner said, yes, man has free will to do what he desires, but God gives him the desire of his heart. So Geisler said, who gave Adam the desire to sin? And Gerstner said, mystery. And Geisler said, contradiction.
3: I love Frank Turek, and I think that we could have a really interesting discussion about this because I would have questions. So here's how I see it. We know that God is completely in control, right? That there is nothing that his power cannot do, that there is no realm in which he is inept, that his power is not limited in any way. He's all powerful. I think all Christians would agree on that. He is all knowing. He is omnipresent. And if these things are true, that we read about God throughout scripture, that he is completely powerful, that he knows everything, he can do anything, and that he's everywhere at once, then I have a hard time seeing how that doesn't also apply to someone's salvation. Now, you could say, here's what I hear a lot, that he knows who is going to be saved, but he doesn't choose. But for someone who is all powerful, is that not the same thing? Here's an analogy. Say you have a babysitter. This is kind of a disturbing analogy, but you've got a babysitter who is watching a two-year-old. Now, the babysitter is sitting there watching the two-year-old fall into the pool. She sits there. She doesn't do anything. The two-year-old drowns. Now, did the babysitter push the child into the pool? Did the babysitter insist that the child goes out into the pool? No, she didn't do any of those things, but she sat there, her hands free, seeing this child, knowing that they're about to fall into the pool, and she does nothing. Now, is that babysitter responsible? Yes, she is. She had the power to stop it, and she did not. Now, you could argue that she didn't choose that, but because she had the power to stop it and didn't, she kind of did, right? The only way that she would be let off the hook there is if her hands were literally tied behind her back, or there was a good reason why she did not see this happening. But we know with God that his hands are not tied behind his back, that he does know everything, he does see everything, and he is all powerful. So I don't see how we can reconcile God's all powerful nature with this idea that there are some people that he just can't save, even though he really wants to. Because the opposing view, the Arminian view, is that God died to save everyone, and that he wants to save everyone, but not everyone is going to choose that. So within that view, there are some things that God wants to happen. Something is important in salvation, but for some reason, God's power cannot overcome that person's will. Whereas the Calvinist would say, no, no, no, God is all powerful. His grace is so powerful that that person, whatever their will is, whatever their rebellion is, cannot overcome God's grace. Now, Arminians would say, this is named after someone named Jacob Arminius, who also lived in the 16th century. Now, he originally believed in Calvinism, but then later rejected that. They shared some beliefs, but they're different. 1 Timothy 2:3-4, this is good, and it is pleasing in the sight of God our Savior, who desires all people to be saved. So that's where they would go, and to come to the knowledge of the truth. 2 Peter 3:9, the Lord is not slow to fulfill his promise, as some count slowness, but is patient toward you, not wishing that any should perish, but that all should reach repentance. So that's where they would go. They would say, look, God desires all people to be saved, but not everyone is going to choose this. And because not everyone is going to choose it, then that must mean that God is just not able to accomplish everything that he wants. Now, I think you could probably reconcile those two views by saying, yes, God loves all people, but we also read that God hates sinners. God wants all people to be saved. And maybe some could argue, yes, in a greater sense, he desires all people to be saved, but that doesn't necessarily negate that he chose some people to be saved and chose some people to be vessels of wrath and to be damned. Now, I think from the Arminian perspective, you could say God is still all powerful. He is still all sovereign, but he has allowed things to happen that he does not ultimately want to happen. He allows rape to happen. He allows evil to happen. He allows war and oppression and corruption to happen. He doesn't want these things. He doesn't cause these things. He doesn't author these things, but he allows these things to happen for his greater glory. Like, I think both Arminians and Calvinists would agree on that. Calvinists, however, would say, yeah, that includes him choosing some people to go to hell. Arminians might say, no, he's allowing some people to go to hell, but he doesn't want that. And that, they might say, I'm kind of making this argument for them. I don't know if they are or not, that he predestined the means by which they can be saved. And he has sovereignly chosen to give people free will to have faith in Christ and accept his gift of salvation. And he wants people to exercise that free will to choose salvation, knowing that some won't. When you talk about it like that, the views really aren't that different. Some could argue that it is a semantic argument. I do think it's more than that. I do think that the questions about Calvinism and this determinism and this fatalism are valid and understandable. At the same time, you really can't escape Romans 9. You can't escape the language about predestination and election and God's sovereignty. If God knows something and he can do something, then he is choosing to at least allow the outcome. And here's kind of how I think of all of it. That God is true and he is right and he exists independent of what I think about him. So if God exists and God says he's kind and God says he's merciful and God says he's sovereign and God says that we are predestined and God says that there is an elect and God says that he hates evil and that he hates evildoers, and God says that he desires all people to be saved, and he says in John 3:16 that God so loved the world that all who believe in him will not perish but have everlasting life. If God says all of these things, then somehow all of these things are true. All of these things are true, regardless of my ability to understand them, regardless of my ability to create the logical human connections between all of these things. If all of these things are true, independent of me, then I simply have to accept them and do the next right thing in faith. If God tells me to evangelize, I evangelize. If God tells me to pray, I pray. If God tells me that he is seeking and saving the lost and that I am a part of that, then I seek to be a part of that, however I can. Regardless of whether you believe that God actively chose people to go to hell or to heaven, all of these things are true, and the commands for the Christian are the same. I think that they are worthy debates to have. The beautiful thing I think about Protestantism is that we can bring scripture, we can bring the authority of the Bible, and we can do our best to do the iron sharpens iron thing and better understand who God is through the word that he has revealed to us. But at the end of the day, I simply have to submit to the fact that all of these things are true. And even though sometimes they seem contradictory, that doesn't change my calling or my purpose as a Christian. We are all called in Jesus' last earthly dictate to us to go, therefore, and make disciples of all nations, baptizing them in the name of the Father and the Son and the Holy Spirit. We are all told that salvation, this is indisputable, is a free gift of grace, that we are justified by grace alone, through faith alone, in Christ alone, for God's glory alone. I think all Protestants agree on that. The mechanism, whether it's God knowing, but then deciding to use this mechanism of free will to allow people to choose salvation, or whether it is God saying, no, that free will thing when it comes to salvation, like that's not something. I'm completely sovereign over the salvation, and I have specifically one by one predestined the people who are going to heaven. Whichever one of those things, if it's one of those two things that is being debated, is true, the calling for the Christian does not change.
8: There's been a dizzying spike in the number of children who identify as transgender or non-binary. 5 years ago, that number was 15,000 children between the ages of 6 and 17 were diagnosed with gender dysphoria. Last year, there were 42,000, and that's just the number of kids who have been diagnosed. At every stage of the process, they have to be encouraged to transition by adults in important positions. Doctors, therapists, teachers, coaches, counselors, all the way up to the President of the United States. And that's how bad things are. Our president nominated a transgender activist to the Department of Health and entertained a TikTok celebrity who plays a cartoonish stereotype of a woman. They're always recruiting new victims and devoted to making it as easy as possible for minors to transition at whatever cost. And by transition, I mean a name change or updated pronouns. This is a lot more than just that, and more than playing dress-up. For the first time in human history, at least recorded history, kids as young as 6 are receiving puberty blockers, hormone treatments, even surgeries that include irreversible mutilation of genital parts, hysterectomies, and mastectomies. All in the name of compassion, but don't think that that is compassion. Despite major censorship and progressive bullying around the issue, transition regret is becoming more and more common. A growing number of people who have transitioned have realized that trying to change their gender doesn't solve their emotional or mental problems the way they thought it would. And as you will hear today, it can often make the problems much, much worse. Our guest today, after getting her first iPhone and logging on to Instagram, she says she became brainwashed by gender ideology at 11. At 13, she began medically transitioning to a boy. At 15, she had a double mastectomy. At 18, she has had to grieve the fact that she'll never be able to experience the sacred part of motherhood and even breastfeed her own child. But now she's on a mission, and I'm telling you, a very brave mission. Pray for this young woman. She is extraordinarily brave. She says her mission is to expose the darkness and the lies of the transgender movement to save other children here in America and around the world. Today, please welcome our podcast guest, Chloe Cole.

0: Hi, Chloe.
1: Hi there.
0: How are you? It's such
1: good,
0: a happy,
1: you?
0: Happy face. You're a brave woman, and thank you for coming in.
1: Thank you.
0: And I just want to explain, if you're watching, she's got a blanket because it's about 62 in here. That's about what we keep the studio at, 62. And so I hope you're comfortable.
1: I sure am.
0: I want to preface this with this is a subject that you just can't have a frank conversation on. And people on both sides are going to be, you know, pissy about whatever anybody says. But we have to have this conversation. And as a dad, I tried to explain to my 16-year-old daughter that compassion without truth and without full knowledge and expression is not compassion. And there's a trend in our country and in our world where I don't care what the subject is, you're either with the right people or you're out of society. And it's extraordinarily dangerous, and you unfortunately have felt it firsthand.
1: Yeah.
0: So talk to me. You're 8 years old and you're a tomboy.
1: Yeah.
0: You have two sisters.
1: Two sisters and two brothers.
0: Okay.
1: Yeah. They're all older than me.
0: Right. And you didn't like dresses or, you know, frilly stuff, right?
1: I mean, I was kind of in between on those things. Like, I had influence from both sexes growing up because I had
0: right.
1: so many siblings. And,
0: yeah, yeah.
1: I mean, I actually, when I was younger, I actually loved, like, wearing dresses and skirts and things like that and, like, playing with dolls. And I also liked playing, like, video games with my older brothers and, like, playing with their Legos and their toy guns.
0: I know a lot of girls that are tomboys.
1: Yeah.
0: And that doesn't make them in the wrong body. It is... Everybody's different. So did anybody think, did you think, 8 years old, I'm in the wrong body?
1: I mean, the idea never really came to me until I started using social media, actually. I got my first phone when I was 11, and, you know, because I wanted to fit in with all my other friends who had phones at the time, I made my first social media account on Instagram and Snapchat. And on Instagram, I mean, I wasn't actually supposed to be using it so young because the minimum age is actually 13, but they don't actually check that. Yeah.
0: Yeah.
1: But I saw a lot of things on there that I really shouldn't have at that age.
0: Like what?
1: I mean, the content from other women, other young women, a lot of it is like, they post themselves in like really like skimpy outfits or like really, really sexualized poses, or they're wearing like a bunch of makeup, or they like edit or like filter their bodies, or they even have like plastic surgery either done on their faces or their bodies. And I mean, aside from that, a lot of it was just like complaining about like just how tough growing into a woman is, like how scary periods and the possibility of pregnancy and the pain of childbirth and then eventually going through menopause. And I find that no girls or women really ever talked about like the great things about being a woman and the great things that come with all of those things. And I find that this, not only was it like this on the internet, but even from like the girls and women that I grew up around me with were kind of like that as well.
0: It's really interesting to me that our society, and we've been doing it for a long time, says that they're empowering women, but at the same time, they're not. They're empowering a specific type of woman that will assume a stereotypical male role, and that doesn't make that bad. Mm-mm. But it our society is not celebrating the other side. I've talked to moms all the time who say, "I'm just a mom." What do you mean you're just a mom? That's the hardest job out there.
1: I agree.
0: So that's what, in my generation, we had people saying, girls saying, how can I be happy with my body with all these magazines? But it's 100 times worse now online, and nobody seems to talk about it.
1: Yeah. I mean, not only did I have I was kind of insecure about being feminine a little bit. Growing up, a lot of the content, the comics and books and cartoons I would read or watch as a kid were kind of downplayed the role of the girls. It was always about the boys, and the girls were always getting in the way, or they're really stupid, not really helping. But I also, because I was using social media so young, and I was seeing these very idealized images of women. I was just a kid, and I wasn't I was only a few years into puberty. I wasn't very developed, but I also didn't understand that most women aren't really supposed to look like that. But I started developing some body image issues, and down the line, I was actually diagnosed with body dysmorphia well after I transitioned.
0: Okay, so you go from not having any idea, none of these ideas really crossed your mind.
1: Yeah.
0: 11, you get the phone. Then when do you start to say, I'm in the wrong body? How long after 11?
1: So at around that time, I also started to get a lot of LGBTQ content in my feed, especially trans, non-binary, or things like that.
0: Right.
1: And a lot of it was coming from other young women as well, ages maybe 12 to early 20s. And, I was kind of an awkward kid. I'm actually on the spectrum, so I've kind of struggled a little bit with socializing with, especially with other people my age, and keeping friends. And I found that as I got older, it got more difficult to make friends, especially with other girls my age. And
0: girls are vicious.
1: Yeah.
0: They are vicious.
1: Yeah. But it just kind of struck me how happy these people outwardly seemed to be, and how when they came out to their families and their friends, they were
0: accepted.
1: Yeah.
0: So,
1: and that was something that, even if I didn't realize at the time, I wish that I had for myself.
0: But you didn't find that?
1: Not really, no.
0: Okay, so before we get there, let's take it the next step. Did you initiate this and say, I'm non-binary, I think I'm in the wrong body? What happened? Who did you first tell, and what happened?
1: Yeah, so naturally, after some time, after being exposed to stuff for a little bit, I started to wonder, what am I? Who am I attracted to? What's my sexuality? What's my identity? And I kind of, switched between labels, bisexual, pansexual, and it went on to agender, bigender, non-binary, and then eventually I settled on, maybe I'm just not a girl and I'm actually a boy. And I started to cut my hair shorter.
0: Do you think this would have happened without the media and the popularity of this?
1: No, not at all. I wouldn't even known what it was.
0: Okay.
1: But I came out to my older sister and some closer family members and friends at school first, and then without my parents knowing, I started buying clothes out of the boys section. And then after a few months, I came out to them. I wrote a letter because I was afraid of having that conversation, starting that conversation face to face, and I wanted to allow them some time to think about it. So I just left a letter on the dining room table.
0: It's frightening to talk to your parents about, and I've, as a parent, have had conversations like these, and if you don't, and I don't know your situation with your parents, but if you don't have a conversation where you don't have a relationship where you feel I can say anything and they'll never stop loving me, it's tough because your age at that time, you don't really know that. You don't know that. What was your parents' reaction?
1: They were a little shocked, actually. They didn't really expect this. I mean,
0: yeah.
1: They knew I was like a bit of a tomboy, but they never right. really saw this coming. And, you know, they were normal people and they didn't really know what to yeah. do about this. They weren't like really experts on the subject. And so they wanted to turn to the real experts. They thought, doctor? Yeah. They saw it as like a psychiatric issue, which they were right about that, but it wasn't treated as such by my therapist or any physician who is involved.
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0: and just don't. They want you safe and they want you happy.
1: And they loved me and they wanted to figure out what was going on. And
0: correct.
1: Why I felt this way, and that was just never figured out, unfortunately. It just went straight to, oh yeah, she's a boy. And behind my back, they actually told my parents that if I wasn't allowed to basically do what I wanted in my transition, that I would be at risk of suicide.
0: Oh my gosh.
1: Yeah.
0: Had you said that to the doctors?
1: No, I didn't. I wasn't suicidal.
0: No ideation,
1: until,
0: nothing.
1: I wasn't suicidal until I was a few years, yeah.
0: Yeah.
1: Into my medical transition.
0: Wow. Okay. So the doctors, they didn't probe on what is happening to you in your life. They didn't talk to you about anything. They just accepted that you should be a boy?
1: Yeah. And there is very little psychological evaluation. I did have some stuff going on at home. and at school, but I mean, it was just never really probed into. It was never really considered as having any relation to my gender dysphoria. I was diagnosed with gender dysphoria, I think, I don't think it was by the first therapist I saw, because he never really did anything, actually. But I think it was...
0: Wow.
1: I think it was a gender specialist, and, you know, all the research I did on transitioning before, and, like, the... Even, like, the medical professionals who I saw basically presented transition as the only means of treating dysphoria. No alternatives were even brought up, really. It was basically just, so if you believe you're a boy, then you're actually the boy.
0: So I understand, and you can go into this or not, it's your choice, but some of the issues, like at school, were you were some boy was quite inappropriate with you, and that made you so uncomfortable, and you didn't want to be a girl. Part of that was you didn't want to be a girl because of that. Is that
1: true? Yeah. This actually happened while I was early in my medical transition, a little down the line before I started. But I mean, a lot of my girlfriends and some of the women I knew growing up had like a history of like being victims of mm-hmm. sexual assault or stalking or mm-hmm. abuse or rape. And like all these stories I would hear made me really afraid of eventually experiencing that for myself. And from a young age, I had a really bad fear of like being assaulted or raped.
0: Oh my gosh. And so when that happened, you started to bind your breasts.
1: Yeah.
0: Right.
1: And I was actually, it is a little unusual because at that point I was several months on testosterone and blockers. Usually most trans-identified women will start binding long before they start like the medical process. But I mean, I wore kind of like loose shirts, and I was mm-hmm. at the time maybe like a B cup or so. So I didn't think that like my chest was very mm-hmm. noticeable. But that incident where the boy who was bullying me groped me, made me very conscious of the appearance of my breasts, and I wanted to hide them from the world forever.
0: Gosh. And no doctor ever talked to you about that?
1: No, I actually never brought this up.
0: But did they give you the opportunity? Did they ask probing questions that would have gotten you there?
1: They probably have, but I never really spoke up about it because...
0: Shame?
1: Yeah, that, and I kind of just told myself, you know, I was trying to become a boy, and I was like, I just told myself to man up, basically, and I downplayed the incident in my head, and I didn't really realize just how it affected me. But also, I knew that at the time I wouldn't really be able to speak out about it, because if I told my parents, then they would bring it up to the school office, and I know the school would probably just give the kid a slap on the wrist, and he would maybe be suspended for a few days and then come back and maybe do something worse to me.
0: So. Wow. Holy cow. I can't imagine growing up today. I mean, when I first saw Bruce Jenner, I mean, I grew up when he was an Olympian. When I saw him tell his story, and before or right after he became Caitlyn, I thought, I feel so horrible that he spent his whole life feeling like that. I don't want anybody to feel like that.
1: And it's a terrible feeling. Yeah. I still struggle with it to this day.
0: It's got to be horrible, horrible. And you want to be compassionate. I mean, I don't, you know, Bruce Jenner, Caitlyn Jenner, whatever. It doesn't affect me. But I don't know what the compassionate thing is. But I think, and help me out on this, I think... until you've become an adult and you've settled, I don't think, if I would have made decisions on anything, if I would have had a tattoo, I probably had a Popeye tattoo on my face today. You know, you just don't make good decisions at that time. What is the most compassionate thing to do?
1: I mean, it really depends. You have to wait until the individual is an adult and preferably a fully developed adult.
0: But they'll say to you, well, yeah, but there's no puberty blockers. They can't, if they miss that window, then they miss it forever.
1: It's not true. I mean, I know a lot of people who have transitioned well into their adulthood, like Buck Angel and Sarah Higdon and a few others, and they're pretty satisfied with their transitions. Mm-hmm. There shouldn't be a rush to make kids do things at an age where they're known to make rash decisions.
0: So gender-affirming care is what you received, right?
1: But it wasn't really affirming anything other than my delusion.
0: Explain that.
1: I mean, I genuinely believe that I was a boy, but that couldn't possibly be true because I was born female, and sex is an immutable trait.
0: But they'll tell you that sex and gender are different.
1: That's where the argument kind of falls apart. But there's a lot of places where it falls apart, actually. But
0: yeah,
1: it doesn't make sense.
0: Okay.
1: They say that gender is like, I mean, they say all sorts of things about it. Like it's like in the brain and it's immutable, but also that it's like this detached entity from the body that somehow determines who you are. Kind of like a soul almost.
0: Mm-hmm.
1: It doesn't make sense.
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5: You had this gender affirming care. You had parents who were lied to and were just, I mean, I honestly, I don't know what to do as a parent. I don't want to do, all I want to know is my child happy and healthy, and how can I help them navigate? This is all new stuff to parents. They have no idea. So your parents are lied to on top of it. And so you start taking the blockers and everything. What is that like to take the blockers and then to take testosterone? What happened? What did that feel like to you?
6: Yeah. So I'd say the amount of time between getting like the dysphoria diagnosis and actually getting like the prescriptions and then starting on the blockers and the testosterone was really, it was only a matter of months. It hadn't even been like a full year. Mm. It was only a few months after that I started that I talked to my gender specialist and I was like, I want to go the medical route. I want to start taking testosterone and become,
5: and you were excited
6: become
5: about
6: more,
5: it.
6: Yeah, mm-hmm. more like my real self, this image of myself that I had in my head. Mm-hmm. The first endocrinologist I was referred to actually had, he said no. He did not allow me to go on these treatments because he said that there would be concerns for my brain development because I was so young. He didn't really know like how that might affect like my cognitive and emotional development going forward. But I should have listened. We should have listened. But I mean, we heard this from nobody else.
5: He's a very brave doctor.
6: He's probably been fired or had to resign by now for doing that, honestly.
5: Did you saw the doctor in California, right?
6: Yeah.
5: Guarantee he's either

0: silenced himself, or he is no longer working.
1: And it shouldn't be that way, but...
0: Have you reached out to him?
1: I have not.
0: You should. And just say...
1: I've thought about it.
0: Yeah. That, I mean, especially if he's really struggling to know that somebody...
1: I mean, there's a lot of doctors in the situation who want to speak out, but they just can't. They feel...
0: Oh, yeah.
1: Stifled.
0: Oh, I know. I know. And I don't know if that's scarier or the doctors that truly believe this.
1: I'd say it's equally pretty scary.
0: Yeah.
1: But it was very easy to just get referred to another endocrinologist who, after like two or three appointments, gave me and my mom the consent forms and like the side effect forms to sign off on. And 2 months after that was when I think I was given my first blocker shot. And then
0: what did you feel anything when that came in? Did you, were any changes happening to you, or is that just stopping progress?
1: I mean, it stopped the natural development of the sex hormones in my body.
0: Right.
1: That caused a few side effects, which I was informed of.
0: Okay. But you were fine. No?
1: I'm not sure because while I was on it, while I was on them alone without the testosterone, because I had, you know, after all the sex hormones were like flushed out of my body, I just felt kind of depressed.
0: Right.
1: And so...
0: And nothing.
1: Yeah, yeah. It was like I was waking up basically waiting for the first testosterone shot every day. But after a while, because it basically puts the body into a state of artificial menopause, I started experiencing hot flashes, which were really bad. Like, I couldn't wear, like, pants or warm clothes in the winter, and they would make my whole body itchy. And whenever they would come up, it was really hard to focus on
0: anything.
1: I mean, whatever, yeah.
0: Oh, and my wife has gone through it, and it's hell. It's hell.
1: No 13-year-old should have to go through that.
0: No, no. So then you get your first shot of testosterone. Mm-hmm. What did that feel like to you?
1: It was, I mean, for lack of better words, it was euphoric. I mean, I finally had, like, I had my energy back, and, you know, I started, it was like this big milestone for me. And, you know, after some time, after maybe a week, I started noticing my voice was starting to drop, and after a few weeks to a few months, my features started to get more squarish, more masculine, and my hair started growing thicker, and I started growing some muscle, and I mean, I felt good about myself. I felt like I looked good.
0: Did you feel differently, or did you just see things differently? I'm sorry, this is probably a stupid question, but I've never talked to anybody who's done that. So when you got your energy back, was it a different kind of energy, or did it feel like when you felt good as a girl?
1: I mean, it's kind of hard to gauge how much of it was just like a...
0: Actual and thinking? Yeah, okay.
1: I would say it's probably a little bit of both. I mean, testosterone mm-hmm. has... Maybe it's kind of an exaggeration to say it like this, but sort of like a stimulant effect. I mean, it gives you more energy, more drive to do things.
0: Oh, yeah.
1: You become a little more competitive.
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1: I was in eighth grade at the time. I was 13.
6: Yeah.
0: Great.
1: 13. It was the second half of my eighth grade year.
0: Did you get the... This is what year? 2018.
1: Yes.
0: So this is not like the dark ages. This is like now and at the height of everybody saying, oh, celebrate and accept. And,
1: yeah.
0: Right? Did you get that acceptance?
1: I mean, I had some friends online who would like celebrate like every big milestone in my transition in like kind of... I guess you'd say, like, affirmed me. But, I mean, my family was accepting. I wouldn't say that like, they celebrated my transition specifically, but...
0: They were loving.
1: Mm-hmm. Mm-hmm.
0: Did you get that feeling when you thought, wow, these people are doing this, and they're popular, and they're happy, and I want to do that? That feeling that you had at 11?
1: I would say a little down the road. When I was in eighth grade, I was still in middle school, and so the people around me weren't really the nicest at school.
0: And, I don't think girls until at least 18, I think they're vicious. They are vicious.
1: Yeah, some girls didn't treat me very nicely when I was transitioning. They would would ask some legitimate questions, but other times they would just like harass me a little bit, and I mean it kind of was like an outcast amongst my peers.
0: I bet. And because you're a neither world.
1: Yeah.
0: So, and how did the boys react to you?
1: It kind of depended. Like, most of them were like, what is going on?
0: Yeah, right.
1: But I made some friends who were boys, and they're fun to be around, and
0: yeah.
1: I made some pretty good friendships with them. But,
0: boys are pretty much dogs. They're just like, whatever.
1: Yeah, exactly. Yeah. That's what I liked about them.
0: Yeah.
1: And by the time I got into high school, I was on testosterone for long enough that, I passed as the opposite sex pretty well. My voice was deep enough, and I didn't really have to worry about anything other than like getting like my files changed. But throughout high school, nobody actually really knew that I was transgender. Even
0: so, you go to a bigger high school or a different high school.
1: Yeah, yeah.
0: And nobody knows your past, mm-hmm. So you're just accepted as a boy.
1: Yeah. So, I mean, some people who I knew in like elementary and middle school knew, and then I was outed behind my back a few times to like a small number of people, but nobody could really guess that I was a girl. I mean, I was just a short guy to them.
0: Right.
1: I'm not that tall. I'm like 5'3", 5'4". But I mean, considering my age at the time, I was only like 15, 16. So it was kind of just like, maybe he's like a late bloomer or something.
0: So are you still binding your breast at this point? Or what point do you decide to have the mastectomy?
1: So I'd say about halfway into my sophomore year was when I decided that I wanted to get a mastectomy. I was 15 at the time, and by this point I had been binding for maybe about like two and a half years, and you know, I was really sick of it, because binders are basically like these compression devices that cover the torso, and in the chest area there's like compression fabric to basically flatten the appearance of the breasts. And Some people get like really bad like breast, rib, back pain from it. I never really.
0: Can I tell you? I think this to me is akin in a child. It is akin to when the Chinese used to bind women's feet. I mean, this is just not good. It's not good.
1: Yeah, I never really experienced like pain, but I did have like discomfort from it, like, but basically so you, sticking to me whenever I would like work out or like swim. And I didn't realize this until after my breasts were gone, but they actually deformed my ribs a little bit, because
0: they did.
1: Yeah. I think it's mostly because I was still growing when I was using one. They basically pushed the breast into the rib cage.
0: Oh my God.
1: I wasn't like large chest or anything. I was rather small, and I had a very small build, and it fit well. And it still caused damage.
0: Is that going to affect any of your internal organs in the years to come?
1: It's not too bad. I don't think
0: okay,
1: it's gonna,
0: just a little.
1: Yeah.
0: Okay.
1: But it is noticeable.
0: So when you went in for a double mastectomy, was there anyone who said, "Real problem, don't do this"?
1: No, there wasn't really like any psychological evaluation, which before, in the months before I got my mastectomy, actually, I had like a note from one of my doctors to my school basically saying that I would be taking leave because I was in a lot of distress over the course of my transition. I actually developed more psychiatric issues as time went on. You know, I kind of thought that, like, I was really a boy, and by doing this, I would become at peace with myself. I would become whole. But it just tore me apart more and more. And
0: okay, so wait. Was there a period of time where you thought, this is going to be great, and it is, I'm transitioning now medically, and it is good?
1: I was very sure until the end, until after my surgery.
0: And so when did the doubts start to come in? Just after the surgery?
1: It's kind of complicated because, I mean, right after the surgery, like the moment I woke up to the first few days at home post-op, I was pretty happy.
0: Okay.
1: I mean, I was...
0: Even though you were in pain, you were happy.
1: The pain wasn't too bad. It was like a deep muscle soreness, but
0: okay.
1: The pain from the pain medications, it caused me like some really bad digestive issues, and I had to go off of them within like 2 days. That was the most physically painful part about it. But eventually reality kind of struck me. Like I wasn't allowed to like shower for a week, basically just to protect like the,
0: right.
1: But after I was like allowed to, and I started bathing, and I had to like take care of my dressings and these big wounds on my chest, it was like I can barely look at myself. Like the thoughts of maybe this wasn't the right thing didn't start until like a while after, though, because I did start feeling some grief, but I couldn't really identify what the feeling was, because it was like I was so invested in this. I was maybe like 3 or 4 years into transitioning at this point, and like everybody around me knew me as Leo, and you know, I didn't even look like a girl at this point anymore, and it was just hard to think that it was the wrong thing.
0: You're too deep. when people get deep into something, the hardest thing is to admit to yourself, this was wrong, and change. That's one of the reasons why I said you're so amazingly brave. So amazingly brave.
1: Thank you.
0: So you start to have these feelings of, were you longing to be a girl? Were you realizing that this is a lie? That, you know, I'm going to be happy being this was a lie? Or what was it that you were feeling?
1: At first, it was like, wow, I really miss, like, looking feminine, being pretty. And I would, like, secretly, I was so embarrassed about it. I shouldn't have been because, you know, I'm actually a girl, and there's, like, there's nothing wrong with any of that. But behind my parents' back, I basically bought, like, some makeup and, skirts and stuff. And, like, I would just, like, kind of, like, stay in my room and just, like, play video games while wearing this stuff and not really go out like that. But I started to withdraw a little bit from, like, the people around me and my surroundings. I would just kind of just stay in my room, like, play video games all day and just draw and just be in my own world, because I didn't want to live in reality. I didn't want to live in a reality where I looked like a boy and I felt stuck like that. Eventually, my grade performance started to drop. I mean, this is around the time that COVID restrictions started to come into place, and they started doing, like, the distance learning model.
0: Mm-hmm.
1: And so that made it a lot harder for me, and I was kind of just stuck in this headspace because I couldn't really go out and, like, see my peers or anything. So I was just stuck on
0: everybody.
1: Yeah, I was stuck in my room, stuck in the internet all day, and eventually I stopped paying attention to my classes and basically just withdrew from the world as a whole. And my parents decided to take me out of school and put me into an online-only program. And during the second quarter of the online program, I was taking a psychology class, and there was, like, there were some chapters on, like, child development and parenthood. And there was, like, a lesson on how, like, breastfeeding and physical contact plays a role in in the bond between mother and child, and then eventually goes on to affect, like, child development, like, psychological, emotional development, problem solving. And I realized that, like, I was told before my surgery that I would lose my ability to breastfeed, but I didn't really think this was important because, you know, I saw myself as a man and men don't do that. And
0: you're
1: I could just use formula. Yeah, exactly. I didn't know what parenthood would look like for me because I wasn't thinking about that. I was thinking about, like, getting my schoolwork done and fitting in. But
0: when that hits you, that I can't chest feed, I can't breastfeed a child if I want to someday.
1: And I realized, like, not only did I lose the ability to naturally feed my kid, but I also could, it's so much more than just feeding them. Like, it plays a role in it's an important part of the bond between a mother and her children. And I didn't know this, but when I realized that I took this away from myself, I felt like a monster. Like, I that was probably my worst. I was probably at rock bottom at that point, and I just spent a few weeks just at my absolute lowest. And it wasn't until, like, maybe, like, 2 weeks later after I finished that lesson that I was like, this is all wrong, and I regret every single step of this. This shouldn't have happened, and it's just made everything worse, and I feel like I'll never be able to go back, and that is true in some ways. I'll never be able to feed my children. I don't know if I'll be able to safely carry a child to term because I was so young when I started medicalization. But that night when I made the realization, it was kind of like coming out all over again, but even scarier this time, because like me and my parents and my family were so invested in this, and it was all for nothing, and I just felt like such a burden.
0: Torn you apart.
1: Yeah, and I couldn't even bring myself to talk to my mom face to face about it, so I texted her, and I texted a friend about it, and I called him, but it took a while for me to be able to have that conversation face to face. And you know, sometimes my mom would like check up on me, like asking me if I was okay, coming to my room to like bring me food and stuff. But it took a while to really, I guess, get the ball rolling and figure out where to go from there. I stopped taking testosterone almost immediately, and that impacted my health quite a bit, actually. Because of the deficit of sex hormones in my body, I was having really bad like mood swings, and I was very prone to like emotional outbursts, and I was not at my most stable. I wasn't very nice, and I did lose a few friends, all of them actually, every friend that I had at school, and I lost quite a few.
0: You know all of this is okay, right? You know that this was not you being a monster. This was not you. You know, this was you as a kid making decisions that honestly shouldn't have, in my opinion, shouldn't have been made.
1: And they shouldn't have been.
0: Shouldn't have been options for you. But not to blame anybody else, but you know that anything that happened, You can release that. You know that, don't you? Good.
1: But I got very sickly afterward as well. I dropped like 25 pounds within a matter of 2 months, and I was prone to getting ill. Testosterone had some side effects for me. Maybe after like a year to a year and a half, I started developing like some urinary tract issues, and by going off testosterone, it actually worsened for a little bit.
0: And did you start taking hormones?
1: No, I just...
0: Stopped taking testosterone,
1: basically had to wait it out, and I did get my period about 2 months after the fact, which I think I'm very lucky for, because...
0: Sometimes it never comes back, right? Yeah.
1: It came very soon, and... they've been very regular since, which is a miracle, I think, because when I started, I was so young that they hadn't even regulated yet. I only had about like 3 to 4 per year. So I guess there must have been at least some development having gone on in my body somehow, luckily.
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0: And really have her listen. Try to put yourself where you were, where you thought you knew. What would you say to her?
1: That's a hard one. I feel like I would have a lot to say, but I think one of the important things would be that, I mean, it's in such an image-oriented society, it's kind of, and especially with the advent of social media, it's really hard for young girls to really recognize this, but I mean, your worth is so much more than your looks. I would tell her to spend a little less time off of the internet and social media, go out a little bit more, maybe play a few sports to really focus on something other than my body and the internet, and just to... It was really hard to make friends at the school I was at, but I could have been a little closer with my family. I feel like I would have been a lot happier if I was.
0: Talk to a parent. Your daughter or your son comes home and says, "I don't know what I am, but I think I'm in the wrong body." How do the parents deal with that?
1: I mean, I think the conversation should start with trying to get to understand each other and letting your child know that you love them, but that there's absolutely nothing wrong with them, that there's no such thing as being born the wrong body, and that they're fine just as they are. But as a parent, it's really important to get down to the bottom of why they're feeling such a way and where they got the idea from, and... basically going from there. Chances are you might have to restrict their social media usage or take away their phones entirely.
0: Boy, I tell you, in some states, hard. California, you could be a gender denier and you could have your child taken from you.
1: Yeah. I actually know a few parents who have had who lost all custody of their children because they won't affirm their kids.
0: Are they heroes or monsters?
1: They're absolutely heroes because they fight for their kids.
0: I have to tell you, I just love you so much. You came in and you smiled, and there are times that I can see deep sadness in you, but you are a delightful person. You really are great.
1: Thank you.
0: Yeah, thank you. Thank you. Thanks for coming in.
1: Thank you for having me here.
0: God bless.
9: It would seem that Gen Z, the Zoomers, are occupying Hollywood. People are talking about The Backrooms, this movie that's poised to break all kinds of box office records. If you recall, this is kind of the first piece of maybe Gen Z culture to get its own real Hollywood production, let alone to give a budget like this to a 20-year-old and just say, hey, go make your movie. We'll talk a little bit about the lore, what this is, but really I think it tells the story of how Hollywood is hopefully breaking free from what has made it such a disaster in the past few decades, an environment which is no longer meritocratic, which is very pro-DEI, both in terms of the production companies and the audience that these films are targeting. Now you have something which obviously needs to correct course to remain profitable. Everything is completely stale. If you've grown up in the 21st century, all you've ever seen are repackages of repackages of repackages and what have you. Now they have to look elsewhere to mine for content. And where else to find content than the Wild West of the internet, 4chan? Nowhere else will you find something so meritocratic, which is to say, described as sexist and racist and all those other things. So we will talk about that. And we will get into the Friday Q&A, where we will provide the Patriot A's to your Patriot Q's. And then we also have to talk about our good friend of the show, Thomas Massey, who's on a little bit of a vacation in Costa Rica on the advent of his, like, expose of pedophiles in Congress or something. Anyway, do stay tuned.

0: Hello there, ladies and gentlemen. Welcome to the John Doyle Show. For the first time since the re-release of Sam Raimi's beloved Spider-Man trilogy, I'm actually interested in something that Hollywood is putting out, and that is, of course, the new Backrooms movie. This is something I've been interested in just from the concept, seeing the original, 4chan post float around on the internet. But the movie in particular is being directed by Kane Parsons, which is the teenage creator of the Backrooms, like, found footage series on YouTube, which is excellent. I would recommend watching. This is sort of like that COVID era, maybe a couple of years after kind of content where, yeah, we'll put the original green text up on screen. I believe it dates to like 2019, where somebody posted an image of, yeah, just the stale yellow office just endlessly expanding and says, you know, if you're not careful, you'll noclip into the back rooms. It's this like endless void of just repeating rooms, and it's a maze, and you've got the, you know, glow of the yellow lights and the buzzing and all that, and then it alludes to some thing that exists there with you that you should be wary of. And then from there, it was extrapolated into, yeah, the grainy found footage stuff, which is already a very popular kind of Zoomer aesthetic, as we've discussed in other episodes of the John Doyle Show. But now they have given the budget for a major production to this Zoomer, this 20-year-old, to produce this film. I went to go see it last night. I thought it would be extremely easy for them to ruin it. It was actually pretty good. But I want to be clear, the movie's getting popularity and interest in spite of, not because, Hollywood, which is like the big point, right? Like, we all know Hollywood has been a complete cesspit of endless remakes, nostalgia bait, you know, just DEI nonsense, all made mostly by committee at this point. But in this case, Hollywood is bringing in literally like a sensitive young man, just some like white male Zoomer, to direct a film based on something that is practically unheard of. Like, nobody even knows what this is unless you're like online or very online. But beyond that, I think it's worth getting into the source that this is being pulled from, because pretty much all Hollywood seems to do anymore are remakes or sequels or inventing new like prequel scenarios. I can't remember the last time an original film came out in any way that was decent, or perhaps maybe an original franchise, right? It's all just like these franchise reruns. But the movie that we are discussing is drawing from a pretty unique fountain, actually, which we really haven't seen too much from. They tried this once with Slender Man, if you recall. I don't think that movie ended up being very good, but ultimately, like, we're talking about creepypastas, right? Like, internet horror stories, YouTube horror content. And I think it's kind of worth exploring that realm, because it is, like, yeah, a completely different environment in pretty much, like, every way, especially in comparison to Hollywood, because what you're dealing with is, like, as purely meritocratic as it could be. And I'm not the guy to necessarily, like, beat my chest about the importance of meritocracy and all that, but it is to say, in anything that's creative, as it becomes more about, you know, the artist, their struggle, what they're trying to say, as you apply all of these elements to, like, the art in question, rather than literally just the content of it itself, you start to notice that you have certain things being selected for, certain things being selected against, and then you end up with these, like, committees of, like, you know, midwomen deciding that, like, they must elevate midwomen writers, midwomen actresses. It's just, everything just becomes bland. And so, I like creepypastas and that, because it's like, I don't know if you grew up reading these, watching these, whatever, but it's like, it is the Wild West. If you have a story and it's good, it will rise to the top. If it is bad, or if it is repetitive, it's cliche in a way that doesn't work, it's not new, it will be forgotten about instantaneously. No one will ever talk about it ever. And so, yeah, you had like probably a heyday of like creepypastas or whatever, which I'll talk about what that means in a second. But you have now like a classics rotation. You've got a canon of like, oh, dude, you never read what, Jeff the Killer, Squidward Suicide, like all this stuff. So creepypastas, just to kind of get into this for, I don't know, new fags or whatever, it's more or less just like a word for like any kind of like online horror story. And you've got some early examples like Ted the Caver, where a guy who was an actual cave diver created an entire storyline on a blog about how he was exploring this undiscovered cave, and then he stumbled across these bizarre elements, and then, you know, he ends on talking about like going back into the cave one last time, at which point like the blog ends and he doesn't post again. And he made the blog literally just to like mess with his loved ones and make them think that he got killed by some kind of supernatural cave monster, because also after posting the last like post, he just like ghosted them for weeks. He didn't talk to them. And so what he created was an absolutely excellent and very unique form of like online written horror that would set the precedent for the later expansion into creepypastas, which the etymology on that, I think, is, you know, it's derived from the copypasta, like things that would just be copied and pasted and posted everywhere. Now you have these stories that are getting circulated everywhere, and so you have the creepypasta. And these things really boomed right around the late 2000s, early 2010s. And at that time, yeah, you had Slender Man, Jeff the Killer. This was all really popping off, hitting some pretty big audiences. It was heavily influential in like meme culture at the time, back when like, you know, the memes were like literally just like JPEG images with impact font text, smile dog, literally smile.jpg, so whatever. At the very early stages, you know, the demand for this was way outstripped by the supply. And so, like, yeah, if you were a 14-year-old with a dream and getting like a passing grade in English, you could probably write a decent creepypasta that would become like massively successful. And so this environment resulted in the classics being cultivated. Like, you had at the time things like Happy Appy, you know, a forgotten noggin kids show about a talking apple that predicts 9/11 and is also a serial killer. You had Squidward Suicide, where an intern at Nickelodeon discovers like a VHS tape that has a lost episode of SpongeBob in which Squidward becomes so depressed that he like literally Kurt Cobains himself with a shotgun. I remember where I was the first time I read that. It scared the shit out of me. Or you had a Sonic.exe, where, you know, a child finds a cursed copy of like a Sonic game where Sonic is evil and he's got like bleeding, you know, red eyes and hyper realistic like blood, and he's like chasing down and killing all the other Sonic characters in this video game. It's very realistic with the blood graphics, all of this. And then you had similar stuff with like cursed copies of Majora's Mask or something, like Zelda games. They of course still do this with like Mario 64. Every copy of Mario 64 is personalized. Like, this stuff, it really resonated with a lot of people online. And that was the early stages, you know. And so the kind of like art form that was developing where, yeah, the barrier to entry was literally just being literate and having internet access. At the time, it was a very particular kind of person that met both of those criteria. At the time, when all you needed to do was be literate in the English language and have internet access, that was kind of reserved for a certain class of person. Now that everything's opened up, you're not really seeing so much excellence. But anyway, because of that, you had all of these kinds of like, I don't know, silly, poorly written horror stories succeed because the market was so new and so many people wanted to read literally anything that could basically be entertaining, could basically be successful or whatever.
1: This is the first time, the first thing that we've seen from the DOJ that, is this accountability? Is this justice? Is this the beginning? I said when Pam Bondi was fired that I was glad that she was fired because she deserved to be, nothing personal. She didn't do what we voted for Trump to do. She did not use her position at the Department of Justice to pursue the criminals that committed crimes against us. But I said, I have tremendous hope because it must have been difficult for President Trump to fire Pam Bondi because she's been so personally loyal to him and he likes her personally. And so to fire him means he's listening to you. He's hearing why we care so deeply about anything from January 6th to Russiagate to the Ukraine impeachment hoax to Dr. Fauci to the FBI abuses, big tech colluding with government to censor us, to silence us if we dare talk about transgenderism. And he hears us.
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0: Does this it say that now, after Radio years Network. Of continual pressure and no real barriers to entry, anyone can post anything, it does create like a supremely meritocratic environment where the absolute best is going to rise to the top? And I think that's where like the backrooms comes in, because it comes from this very short, very sweet post by an anon on 4chan. Crazy thing is also the fact that this originates from 4chan, because Hollywood is so desperate now after shooting themselves in the foot that they have to turn to the website that is best known for being extremely racist and sexist, hated by libtards everywhere, which you could argue any environment with total free speech is going to have racism and sexism, you know, people communicating how they always have. But still, precisely, it is this environment which produced the following post that made this movie, which the movie is ultimately deriving itself from. And yeah, it's very simple. It's the photo. It's like a paragraph. And there's something about this. It's like the liminal spaces, this kind of environment that really just kind of fascinates people, especially Gen Z. I think the best way to compare it is almost like the Shape Store, right? Except instead of being for the urban youth to engage in a kind of, you know, afterlife, after collecting, you know, shapes, witnessing pristine theatrics, this is more like for the depressed, sensitive young white man to think about how, you know, it is to move through a hollow and empty corporate world devoid of life, being trapped in this environment. I guess that's like kind of the take on why people find liminal spaces fascinating. It's like these spaces which are constructed to have once been occupied but are curiously and inexplicably empty. You know, movie theaters, shopping malls, office spaces. I think that, and there's a reason too, you know, you don't see No offense to our African-American patriots, but you don't really see them sending these reels back and forth. This is an aesthetic that specifically resonates with, like, young white Zoomers. And I think there must be something to that, whether it's because we feel as though we are navigating through the ruins of a superior civilization or something like that. We seem to be understanding that we are not witnessing the present world in the way that it was intended to be witnessed, or that, you know, previous generations had witnessed it. And so from that, many people, not just the director of this film, took the concept of the backrooms, and they made tons of stories about it, tons of videos about it, specifically this kind of, like, lore story or whatever. But Kane, the one who made the found footage stuff originally, he was adapted for a reason for this. The other most popular version of, like, the backrooms besides the ones that he was making with the found footage stuff was the wiki for it. And those are completely, like, different kind of interpretations of what's actually going on. And you can get into that and compare that if you want to. Like, you know, when Kane is doing his series, it's like one man crafting a story, whereas the wiki is a collective writing project, right? Everybody's contributing. It's based on committee. It's based on democracy. And from even this, we can kind of see the flaws and failings of the more democratic approach to storytelling, because with the Backrooms wiki, like, everybody can kind of contribute to it. Everybody's involved in world building, constructing one story. There's not really a competition there. Whereas you have a solo story, you have a tyrant executing a vision, you know, the strongest idea, the best idea can prevail in a much better way. It's just an environment that is better able to focus on excellence. It's like a one kind of thing rather than a collective kind of thing, an individualist project versus a collectivist project. And of course, there are some okay entries on the wiki, but, like, what it results in is actually a way for, like, yeah, completely mediocre people to hitch themselves to the back of something and get attention. Like, oh, you came up with this and you came up with all of this. Well, now I want to attach my little part and I get to contribute. And it's like, dude, the heavy lifting has already been done, you know? So they want to just, like, yeah, contribute their own quirk chungus idea to the backrooms, which is just derived from some other quirk chungus thing that they liked maybe 5 years ago or something. And so, yeah, the original post is just about getting, like, no-clipped into this floor of endless corporate hallways. Now you've got the wiki where you've got hundreds of people contributing their own little floors to where now the backrooms becomes this just, like, retarded and bland amalgamation of everyone's own little unique quirk chungus take, and it all's supposed to exist together, and it, like, doesn't work. Like, you've got, like, all these little micro environments and explanations and characters, and it's just not good. It's just not good. That's why Kane's version is the one that gets adapted. And now whatever this is in the wiki with all this other just, like, crap, it just becomes this big kumbaya trust exercise. It just doesn't work. It becomes less of an artistic endeavor and more of just, like, I don't know, a macaroni painting or something. And now you can compare that to what Kane actually wants for this, right? It's clean. It's one floor. It's based on the original post from 4chan. He gives a very interesting but simple background to it where, you know, it's a creation as a part of some secret, like, private kind of, like, Cold War era project to create some dimension for storage and housing. There's, like, this interesting company as the creator. And unlike most stories, they're not even, like, an evil corporation. They're just depicted as, like, normal, real human beings who are truly interested in exploration for the sake of exploration, hitting on kind of the Western ethos, maybe impulse to find the unknown, the same one which led us to discover the new world in the first place, you know, to circumnavigate the globe, right, to explore the stars. But in this case, applied to a new dimension. And they explore the dimension simply because it exists to be explored, which is, of course, reflective of our civilization. And alongside this comes unintended consequences, you know, starting to damage the very fabric of reality where now, unbeknownst to them, people are now getting, like, sucked into the back rooms because of their meddling and looking into things which man was perhaps not ready to look into. And all of that is why this version is hitting hard with people. That's why, you know, A24 brought on, like, a literal teenager at the time to direct this film, because they have to. They have to mine this for content. They are forced to bring in these kinds of, like, visionaries, because Hollywood has been producing utter and total slop for decades now.
7: You're going to be equipped. You are going to be encouraged on today's episode of Relatable at Home.
8: The antidote to singleness or to loneliness was not getting married. It was community.
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10: Tell the the story, Mom, of when you tried to break up with Dad.
11: Let's get into some of the nitty-gritty of parenting, especially little ones.
12: Discipline is disciple. Mm-hmm. Discipline is to teach. So there are a lot of things that you can do, and this is what I found as a parent.
13: One other form of liturgy we like to do with our children is the liturgical calendar, which is structured as like a year-long devotion, basically, on the life of Christ.
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0: But you all know this. Like, DEI in Hollywood has been a thing for decades. It's been done to death. However, what we also have to consider is it's DEI in the audience as well. Like, where these movies are meant to hit the kind of, like, lowest common denominators, it's not just that they're meant to resonate with, like, one specific people. They want literally the entire human race to be pandered to, because that is how you make the most money. So you make a movie for everyone. In a way, you almost end up making a movie for no one. It leads to a complete destruction of standards, almost like, I don't know, the total inverse of what it's like to try to create something popular in an environment which only rewards things that are good. The Hollywood environment is far more reflective now of the kind of backrooms wiki environment than maybe the more Kane found footage environment, which is why they have to bring him in, because Hollywood has become this like collective, bureaucratized, feminist hell meant more to appeal to the lowest common denominator, not only of a

0: It's kind of like that. You've got these things in America which are regarded by the world to be like avatars or symbols of our culture. And now that they live here, they want to experience it too for the first time. And so you can make the 15 billionth Iron Man movie and they will show up to see it. They are not experiencing plot, climax, character development, none of that the same way. They are sitting down and just watching shapes move on the screen, and they are fascinated by the display of technology. It doesn't even require good storytelling, and so there's no incentive to have good storytelling. So yeah, it's not just that the DEI exists when the movies are being made, but also they can get away with this stuff and still make money on it because the audience has become so much stupider. They have no standards. They will go, they're not even watching the movie. They just want to talk through it anyway. One of the best examples of this in terms of like who actually makes up Hollywood, who's making the decisions, we'll talk about it. We'll really go there. Look at the Hollywood sex symbols. Look at Zendaya as a concept. I don't even think Patrick Casey would find her to be particularly attractive, yet she is pushed so often as, oh, she's so, she's the hot, she is, this is her, right? This is the girl for Gen Z to, I don't know, put on their bedroom door or something. And this makes a lot of sense when you realize, too, that she's reflective of the look of, like, I don't know, running pictures of every woman on the planet through an AI. And then it's like if you had the actual version of that Nat Geo magazine cover where it's like, this is what the average human is going to look like. You just take the entire human genome, the entire genetic sequence, and you hit shuffle on every feature and pigment and everything. And then you have Zendaya. Like, she has whatever appeal she does entirely because they're not actually trying to appeal to Americans with her. They're trying to take a girl where if you just like squint your eyes, any person in the world could be like, I guess that looks like kind of familiar. So she's not like your, you know, girl next door in your local white American suburb. She's not like the American Pie girl or something. No, she's like the girl next door in the favela, you know. And then when they actually do bring in attractive women, it's never like actually conventionally attractive women. You know, it's never like a girl that you would expect to see in like, yeah, any kind of like millennial coming of age comedy or something. Like, Zoomers don't get that. Zoomers only get like unconventionally attractive women. I think, Anya Taylor-Joy is a good example of this. Now, I'm not saying she's not pretty. I am not counter signaling our snow princess. I am just saying, you know, the way she looks is still pretty uncanny. You know, she's not exactly conventionally good looking. She can be unconventionally good looking, but that is kind of different. And of course, there's still like a beauty in that. I do believe that they deliberately suppress conventional beauty in order to push forward specifically and exclusively women like this. Like, you can either be, you know, a bizarre looking white woman, or you cannot be a white woman. That's kind of like what's going on. And as many have pointed out, you can often walk into stores and find cashiers, women working in the service industry, who are like vastly more beautiful than almost anyone working in Hollywood today. And that's specifically because of who's in charge of casting now. And it's just a matter of fact that women themselves are much more likely to be doing the casting now. And women themselves, I don't know if you know this, don't really like to kind of give opportunities to women who are younger and hotter than them. They don't really want to be surrounded by those kinds of women all day for 6 months while they're producing a film. It really doesn't make them feel comfortable. They really don't have an interest in spending any time at all if they can control it around, yeah, younger, hotter women, seeing people talk about younger, hotter women. It just is not exactly their bread and butter.
1: Gavin Newsom had a little bit of an issue at his recent speech to a group of blacks.
2: I'm like you. I'm no better than you. You know, I'm a 960 SAT guy. And, you know, and I'm not trying to offend anyone, you know, trying to act all there if you got 940. But wow. Literally a 960 SAT guy. I cannot, you've never seen me read a speech. Because I cannot read a speech.
3: So he just called all these blacks stupid.
4: Yeah, look.
5: Well, he's just as stupid as
3: I'm
5: them.
3: Just stupid I like guess. You
5: I'm as stupid as you are.
4: Yeah, I got a
3: I'm
4: bad
3: assuming
4: SAT.
3: That every one of you got a 960 on your SAT or less.
5: And you can't read.
3: And just like you can't
5: me.
3: Read.
5: Just like me.
4: Digging that hole, man.
3: Oh, my. He just showed what he really thinks absolutely. Of minorities.
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5: Sometimes stuff is a kind of tyrant, right? Network. A sort of Schneiderian approach to filmmaking. And yes, sometimes a tyrant ends up taking, I don't know, advantage of people or whatever. But perhaps this was just necessary to make, I don't know, a good movie or something. That was the thing, too, with the whole Me Too thing. Literally, this is so funny about Candace Owens, like, interviewing Harvey Weinstein, when she was like, why don't you talk about who really wanted you out? Who really pulls the strings? And he's like, I don't know. I mean, like, a lot of people, I guess. Like, she was trying to get him to, like, talk about Jewish people. The whole thing with Harvey Weinstein and all of these Hollywood people is all of these, like, actresses, these young girls, they go to Los Angeles because they want to be famous. They'll do anything to be famous. And then occasionally, yeah, they have maybe an untoward interaction, which is completely consensual, with Harvey Weinstein or any of these guys. And then after they get their Oscar nominees and their fame and their fortune, then they come out and say, I actually don't think I don't like that I had to do that. And it becomes a big thing. But it's like, okay, you knew what you were doing. You understood the game you were playing. You're not a victim. And if you really thought it was bad, maybe you would have, I don't know, spoken out about it before you had all of your millions of dollars and fame and fortune and all of that. But now that the incentives are changed and Me Too is going on, now once again, you maneuver back into the spotlight. But this time it's because you care about victims. So you're in the spotlight. Victims don't matter when it's beneficial to you. Now that victims matter, you maneuver yourself back into the spotlight because it's beneficial to you. Many such cases. So I think that that's important, though. You know, Dan Schneider is the same way. People call him a tyrant. People accuse him of doing untoward things with his actors. Then you watch the actual interviews with these people, and it's all these, like, scorned child actors who are just mad that Dan Schneider never gave them a breakout role. I watched the documentary. It was all just a bunch of people being like, and sometimes he would yell, and then it cuts to a picture of him being fat and creepy. And you, the viewer, are supposed to take away something that they would find legally reckless to actually say, but you're just required to, like, participate in the destruction of this guy's reputation. And then the actual only instance of abuse that occurred on his sets or in proximity to his productions was Drake Bell. What does Drake Bell say when he's in that documentary? Yeah, the only guy who went to bat for me was Dan Schneider. Yeah, he was the only one. Everyone else didn't care. Dan Schneider was the only one who cared. Fired the guy, asked, is there anything I can do? I'm so sorry. And that's what it is, dude. So you'll have all these people, whether you're working with this guy or this guy, when you work under somebody who goes on a generational run, Dan Schneider, he had like, what, 5, 6, 7, like, awesome shows, Drake and Josh, Zoe 101, iCarly. It requires you to be tyrannical. Stanley Kubrick, dude, you need to execute a particular vision, and it requires a tyrant because that is how you achieve excellence in that world. You are dealing with hundreds, sometimes thousands of staff. Many, most even, can be of theater kid stock, right? And they're going to have clashing egos. They're going to have wants and desires, you know, how they think the project should go, what their little take on it can be. They'll think whatever, you know, they'll think whatever their piece is, whether it's the main protagonist, some minor character with two lines. Everyone wants to be the hero of their own story, right? And it's necessary to have someone who can play the orchestra, who can simply will their vision to prevail, who can dominate and succeed in this environment. It actually needs a tyrant. And I think Hollywood, now taking in maybe new blood from the most successful of that extremely erratic and meritocratic environment that is maybe online internet horror, specifically on 4chan. I think that's a good step in the right direction. And it's also very important because, as Andrew Breitbart said, politics is downstream from culture. But the way that we get a rightward shift is not by going out and making new shows and movies that are about, like, overtly pushing specific politics. We've tried that. It's been embarrassing. It's about even the very environment in which movies are made. This is kind of a return to, like, real hierarchy and structure, which is inherently and implicitly, if you will, right wing. And it will result in movies that are themselves inherently and implicitly right wing. Like I've explained pretty thoroughly in my magnum opus, The Incredibles dissertation, how this movie hits all these things which are inherently right wing. But again, that was so inherently so without even much of a deliberate decision to do so, right? And the environment in which that movie was made in, like the actual production, how it's staffed, structured, ran, all of that has an impact on the end results of these films. Everything that's coming out of Hollywood. Look at a photo of the people who worked on that film versus the latest Pixar film. You tell me if you notice everything or anything different. And Hollywood, more than almost anything else, too, is really in need of a return to that kind of tyranny because, yeah, making good art is not even about, like, pleasing people or an audience, really. It's about someone basically, like, yeah, screaming their vision into the world. And if it's solid, if it has some meaning, some value, like, yeah, you're going to get something back in return, right? People are going to resonate with that. Literally, the 14-year-old who wrote Jeff the Killer made a more compelling work of art than most of Hollywood does now or perhaps has ever done because they lack artistic tyranny. It's why DEI always ruins art because it's compelling it to actually appeal to a specific crowd. And that crowd is, of course, something that's, like, literally just less capable of actually appreciating art for that matter in general. The reason why also directors and writers have these, like, God complexes is that making stories is in many ways the closest one approaches to God in this very, like, limited and finite way. Like, you are engaging in an act of creation, creations which have meaning and purpose to them and actually do matter for other people. It's how people understand the world about them, stories. And just like God ultimately matters more than man, we exist for him, not him existing for us. The director, the creator of movies or stories, the one who's actually, like, making the works and putting them out, that's where the flow starts from. You know, the best stories are most often this way. Someone who is making something for themselves and not for other people. And they just put it out anyway, right? Like, you know, someone who does not care whether it succeeds financially, even critically. But in that, there's a kind of compulsion that drives creation and telling the thing that must be said. And when it works, when it does actually succeed, it's because there is something there actually that resonates with people. And that resonates with people in a very profound way, and that leads to more art, right? Again, one guy who just had a cool idea for something on 4chan, put it out probably as a post. That is what led Kane to making his series, and absolutely none of that was decided by a bunch of, you know, pantsuit-wearing girl bosses sitting around in a committee clapping for each other about how good their ideas and contributions are. So I'm sure that people can delude themselves into thinking that their artistic vision is so profound and they have something to say and it has to be exactly their way. A lot of creative types are like this. So I'm just saying, do it then. Put it out there. See if it has legs. See if it can actually stand. What we've seen now is much different, where all opportunity is given instead to people who have never produced literally anything. And it's only rewarded because the egos of people actually making those decisions, the lack of intelligence in the audience. And yeah, insofar as we can get more meritocracy in art, I think that that's going to be very good. It's going to lead to things that are more right wing because it has to call back, right? You can scream your artistic vision into the void about how everybody's freaking equal and it's only the freaking bad guys that exist in the world being right wing, making everything bad. And that's not going to resonate with everybody. We've seen that project a billion times. We've seen it lose billions of dollars. It doesn't work. There's nothing that resonates. There's nothing that comes back. But yeah, if you have an environment that selects for people who are actually like intelligent, creative, aligned with reality, it will be successful and you will get things back because ultimately they're going to be telling truths about the world as we understand them. And that is, of course, the essence of being right wing, literally being aligned with reality, literally just like understanding how human nature functions. So I'm excited about that. What I am also excited for is you making your way over to blazetv.com/Doyle using my code Doyle. And then I think you get $20 off your annual subscription, which is very important because you get access to everything that's behind the paywall, all the exclusive content, all the documentaries, the investigative series, the off the record segment, which we just did on Wednesday, or so I am told, because it's off the record. Ooh, how do you even know? Guess you have to go find out. So go do that. We'll be right back to discuss Thomas Massie in Costa Rica. We are very excited about that.

0: Yes, the supernatural realm is real. The Apostle Paul is warning me that I need to be prepared for spiritual warfare every single day. We're talking about angels, demons, God himself, and hear me loud and clear. Just because something supernatural is manifesting itself, it does not mean that it's of God.
1: I'm going to get to my point in a second. I'm weaving, okay? Let me weave.
2: You have to be very smart to do it.
3: I think of James Fishback as a human meme.
1: And he's like going to school rallies, talking about the Goyslop. And if you don't know what that is, don't even worry about it.
3: You know, burn your MAGA hat. 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
3: clients that he insisted he knows about. He even said that he has during an interview with NBC before he would expose before leaving office. He's still tweeting about this from Costa Rica. Like, he's tweeting about how Israel stole his election from him. He's mocking Trump supporters, just engaging in general talking, you know, saying stuff like, oh, even better than the pizza rolls your mom just served you in the basement. Yeah, me when I'm a very serious person. That was always the thing I hated about this. I people get so mad at me for just like speaking about the Epstein story in a way that reflected like what the actual story was rather than engaging in this kind of like mythologizing. And I don't believe that they believed the words they were saying because they weren't taking it seriously at all. I've never made a quip about like mass immigration. That's the biggest issue for me. I take that extremely seriously. You've never heard me make like a little quip where I'm just like, and then immigrants are all coming in the country. Like, I've never done that. And I could argue that what they are describing going on with children is like a far more grave matter than just simply the mass importation of people. But then they would make these Instagram reels about it where they're like doing this little dance and just me when I find out that the government is run by like satanic pedophile child sex traffickers who like kill children and eat their organs. And then it's just some stupid foy doing a TikTok. So it's like the same thing, but just the text is different. And it's the same thing with this. Like, yeah, you're going to be like, do this kind of like, just wait until I expose the Epstein file. Like, you're not taking it seriously, dude. You're on a boat right now. You're talking shit on Twitter. You're doing the same thing that we're all doing. So don't pretend that you have some access to some information that's really going to blow the lid off this whole thing. You don't. You're lying. You're grandstanding. You are not taking this seriously. I don't believe you. And this is the thing with all of them, too, dude. Like, there are people in D.C. who are not good on the issues, but who take the game of politics more seriously. Like, they have a real interest and maybe even a temperament, an interest in and a temperament for, like, governing. And they do not, like, post photos of themselves on boats, like, doing this kind of, like, influencer game. But that's, like, what these kinds of people want to do. And so it's like when the wind is blowing for Trump, MAGA, America First, now they're the loudest voices. And this, and this, an epic go-off moment, and I'm going to tell AOC this, and that. So you get like a little social media profile for yourself. Okay, and now when stuff starts getting real, people start getting indicted, people start getting their next shot. Now all of a sudden, off ramp, time to exit dissident politics. But I still want to keep my social media profile and have people tell me that I'm based. And so, yeah, I'm going to just tweet nonsense, be an influencer, move to Costa Rica because I'm so America First. It's just nonsense. These people are theater kids. That is the best way to explain this action, that they are theater kids. So I just have no tolerance for it. I hope that these people get, you know, the lives they deserve. So anyway, we are now moving on to the Patriot Q&A. User Winston, if you could go pro in any sport, which sport and what position? I don't know if this is a question about like practically like what I could do or what I would want to do. You know, my track coach said I was the fastest white kid on the team. I always thought I would have a lot of fun playing running back. Unfortunately, did not get to do that because I had to go work at Subway like a wage slave. I was always pretty good at baseball. Pretty good on first base. So I don't know. I had some, yeah, maybe something like that. I don't know. I'd like to play baseball. User, that Chuck Wagon guy, is there anyone you wish had been president but never got? You know, actually, when I was playing baseball, do I want to tell that story? I got good overnight because I was not good because, like, you know, I played like T-ball or whatever. Now all of a sudden I'm playing like real baseball where people are taking this super seriously and they're going to camps and they've got private coaches and all. So I'm just getting like smoked. So I told my dad, I was like, Dad, we're going to have to like lock in because I am getting like killed by these kids out there. They're throwing like, you know, 70 mile an hour pitches. This is just getting embarrassing. We're going to have to do something. And so we went to like Dunham's. And I think we got like some supplies, some wiffle balls, just a bunch of stuff when I was maybe like 12, 13. And we just spent like a weekend just like drilling in the backyard, just practicing. And then by the next game, all of a sudden I was good. And so out of nowhere, I was like, you know, getting on base, stealing bases or whatever. And they didn't know what to call me. So they called me the Irish Terror. They were like, oh, Doyle's good now. We need a nickname. Irish Terror. So true. And from then on, the rest is history. But yeah, that was always very funny. Because it was not good, and then it became good literally in a matter of, you know, 72 hours. So, yeah, we had fun with baseball. Anyway, is there anyone you wish had been president but never got elected? Pat Buchanan. User, Mr. Caleb, if you decided to redo college, what would your first choice and major be? My first choice would be to go to the University of Michigan, and I would want to major in probably philosophy
2: because, I don't know, I think that there's more you can get out of that than other disciplines. Political science, and I know that there are going to be political science people who are not going to like this. There are schools that have political science programs, like Hillsdale, for example, where you actually are like studying politics. And I respect that. However, in most schools, it seems to be a very contrived discipline where it's like, okay, if I want to make a degree for people who are interested in politics, I'm going to draw a little bit from philosophy, a little bit from history, maybe bring some civics in, and you just kind of create this, like, you know, burger of a degree. And so, yeah, like you find yourself in like the history of gerrymandering or something, you know, some kind of like 300 level course. And I just don't really have an interest in that. You have to be careful with philosophy, though, because you're going to read a lot of contemporary stuff, which is stupid. So, you know, you pick your classes, you do so well. But yeah, I just think it trains you on how to think in a way that's more beneficial, because ultimately you're not going to memorize everything from your degree. I mean, if you are actually someone who is studious, you are going to continue your education beyond college. So what you're trying to do in college is more or less like sharpen your way of thinking. And I think philosophy will do that for you in a way that will be have a greater longevity to how it actually benefits you. Someone told me that one time, someone who you would maybe even know, that, you know, you want to really engage with higher level material because it's going to reflect through you. So you can like waste time reading a bunch of like slop that's more accessible because you want to read. You're like a midwit who wants to read a book every week. So you hold yourself to that schedule. But if you're actually reading a book every week and getting through it and really comprehending whatever it is that it has to say, then the material present that is, you know, there in the book is probably not that great. Whereas, you know, you could spend 4 months reading a book if it's actually like trying to say something profound. So I wouldn't worry too much about that. But yeah, some people get in their heads about that where they feel like stupid because, you know, it'll take them a day to read like, you know, an aphorism or something and really digest what it means. But ultimately, yeah, it's good to engage with that kind of stuff because it's ultimately going to be more beneficial to you than just reading slop that is more accessible to people who perhaps shouldn't be reading anyway. User MP says, who is your favorite dictator? Dan Schneider. User Eric Madsen says, what was the thought behind the open carry Whole Foods video? Dude, literally, I was working on some video about like the, I just told this story the other day, the UN Declaration of Human Rights. And I just realized, I was like, no one's ever going to be like, dude, you got to see what this guy's take is on the UN Declaration of Human Rights. I was like, I have to do something that is like viral friendly, but vaguely political. I know. I'm going to bring a gun into a Whole Foods and act gay and see what people do. And the rest is history. User Orthodox. Hey, John, any advice to young patriots who are about to be married / engaged? Ask your friends what they think of the Foyd in question and take that advice very seriously, because chances are they are like you, which is why you're friends with them. But they uniquely are not going to be under the spell of the Foyd. They will not have heard the siren's call, and so perhaps they can provide to you a little bit more of an objective analysis of what you're signing up for the rest of your life. User John B., why doesn't President Trump reopen the Keystone Pipeline? Unfortunately, it's not so simple as just, you know, and it's open again. Like Brandon, under his administration, completely shut it down, and so people went away. People stopped working on it. Trump did actually repeal a lot of those measures, which made it like illegal to proceed with it. And then I think even just last month, there was something he did that approved like adjacent similar contracts that are using some of the pre-existing infrastructure. So it's not like totally stalled. I mean, I imagine that there are plans to do something like that. But yeah, I mean, it's not as simple as just waving a magic wand. User Pickle Feasting, do you have any recommendations for one's first handgun? My first handgun was a Glock 23, which I bought from my dad. It would have been a 19, but my dad, being born in the 1960s, of course, believes in the stopping power of the 40 caliber cartridge. So yeah, I had a Glock 23. After that, I got a Smith & Wesson M&P Shield 2.0, which I think is an excellent carry gun. If it's your first handgun, ostensibly it's going to be something you want to carry. That means you want to get something you're actually going to carry. You know, I've got like full size pistols that I'll carry when it's colder out, but I would never have bought first because I know that I'm not going to like, you know, stick a 92 FS in my pants every day. Or maybe I will, because that'd be kind of hilarious. But yeah, you know, it's going to be something that you actually like are going to carry every day. And also it should be fun to shoot. I like Glocks. I respect the platform. However, you know, the Glock is the Toyota Camry. And for a lot of people, that's great. What are you saying? You know, the Toyota is not a reliable vehicle. That's not what I'm just saying. You know, I like my Berettas. You know what I like? An 84, a Cheetah, little 380 Beretta. Love that. They actually just made an updated version of that pistol, too. I like the Walthers. Dude, I'll carry a 5.7. Get a couple wheel guns in there, maybe a hammerless revolver for the jacket pocket. I don't know. But whatever it is that you're going to carry, just get that. You know, go try some out, experiment. Nothing wrong with a little spearmenting before your first handgun. But yeah, I would definitely recommend that. I think you have an obligation to do that, given that things are getting a little crazy out there with these new Americans. But anyway, that about does it for the program and for the week. If you enjoy the program, please go to Apple or Spotify or really wherever it is that you get your podcast and leave us a review with your thoughts. We will see you back here on Monday to continue our ongoing discussion series and everything important in the world that matters, such as the new movie about the office spaces called Backrooms. So yes, go see that, I guess. Otherwise, have a good weekend. We'll see you back here on Monday. Thank you for watching. God bless you. God bless your family. See you in like 3 days.

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1: Lot to get into today, so let's just dive right in. Of course, there's the California election. There's elections all over the country, but everybody's been focused on the California governor and the Los Angeles mayor's race. And there's some good news and some bad news.
2: Oh, no.
1: The bad news, Karen Bass advances to the general election. She's there. She's there. She got 36.5%. What does it take to lose support in that city?
2: I don't know.
1: She has been catastrophic for Los Angeles. And still you've got people who are willing to vote for you to give you another term? Wow. All right. Good luck with that. Spencer Pratt leads for second place right now. He's at 29.2%. And then Nithya Raman is in third. She's got 21.4%. So he's about 8 points ahead
2: of her.
1: She's not
2: catching him. How many?
1: I don't think so.
3: What percentage of votes do you have in? Because I'm trying to figure out if this just refreshed.
1: I didn't see the percentage.
3: Okay.
1: But got Nithya Raman, who is basically the female version of Zoran Mandani. She's another socialist.
2: Yes, she is, yeah.
1: She belongs to the Democratic Socialist of America Party.
2: She's part of the Bass administration, so I really do believe she was just put in there to muddy the waters.
3: Well, I don't know. I mean, yeah, I think that helps Spencer Pratt.
1: Yeah, it does.
3: I mean,
1: yeah.
2: Well, maybe.
1: She splits the vote.
3: Yeah.
1: Because
3: then you risk him finishing. By the way, this just refreshed, and it's he's up now, 8.1 percentage points on the third place. Yeah, so 63% of the votes in. That's the thing. We're not going to know for weeks in L.A.
1: Yeah, right.
3: This is so stupid.
1: I know. Because they accept mail-in votes after the election.
2: Yeah, right.
1: Rather than, okay, you got to get your ballot here where we can count it by election day.
3: No.
1: Nope. Period. Nope. If it's post-dated by election day, then it's fine. So you could send it from France, and you just sent it on election day, we'll wait for
2: you. Well, there's a lot of people that, were living in Los Angeles that aren't anymore.
3: Mm-hmm.
2: But they still have a vote.
3: Oh, yeah, that's right. And they're currently living in Michigan now, right?
2: Correct.
3: Isn't that what it was, the one lady? Mm. Okay, MJ Truth, he posted this thing last night that said when they went from 39.3% of the vote to 42.4% of the vote, must have been some funny business. I mean, he just pointed out that Karen Bass's total went from 117,000 to 130,000, but Spencer Pratt stated exactly the same, 86,000. 323 votes. He's like, how did they increase the votes? You know, they counted votes, and he got 0 votes during that. While Karen Bass got 13,000.
1: Virtually impossible.
3: Virtually impossible.
1: Wow.
3: So I hope that. Without that Raman chick, Karen Bass would have gotten over 50%.
1: Yes.
3: So thankfully she was in there.
1: Yeah. Good thing. Good thing.
3: So Spencer Pratt's got what, 6 months to 5 months?
1: Yeah.
2: Yeah.
3: Okay.
1: Whatever it is.
3: Get some more AI commercials ready for us.
1: Mm-hmm.
3: Get them going.
1: Hope he can make an impact, because now's this will be the hard part. Because when they're just head-to-head, you don't have anybody splitting the vote there.
2: Right.
3: But still, with over a third of the vote, this is estimated votes remaining, 290,000. I mean, they're at 172,000, 151,000, 110,000. You still have estimated 290,000 outstanding.
1: Jeez.
2: Wow.
3: Okay, going to be interesting to watch this. Keep an eye on L.A.
1: Yeah, wait, no how kidding. Can you have... There's no way there's that many mail-in ballots.
3: Right.
1: Right?
3: Well, they're still counting. Yeah. 63%.
2: But different areas are still counting.
3: Of the votes are in.
1: Yeah. Okay. Yeah. I mean...
3: They went to bed, I guess.
2: Wow.
3: Because if only I did hear they've gotten the last batch tonight.
1: If only we had 1970s technology where you could find out that night. You know? Before you went to bed, you knew who was going to be mayor of L.A.
3: Isn't that something?
1: Isn't it something? Can we go back to that technology?
2: We need to. Right?
1: Jeez.
2: I mean, that technology took us to the moon, and we knew
1: who
2: was elected.
3: Right. Well, the one thing in my, half a dozen now conversations with Jovan Pulitzer, who studies this stuff and election integrity, The two things you need if you're going to pull off a heist on an election, it's you need ballots and you need time. And it sounds like L.A. has got both of those in that recipe.
1: Yeah.
3: So we'll see. Keep an eye on L.A.
1: Yeah, because Spencer Pratt is about 8 points ahead of the Democratic Socialist Nithya Raman. So if she suddenly pulls ahead,
2: right,
1: miraculously beats him, there's something wrong there.
2: Yes.
3: Yep.
1: Now, the governor's race looks pretty good as well. Steve Hilton is in the runoff, it looks like. And Xavier Becerra will advance as well. Hilton had 28%. Becerra had 25%. Nobody understands how this happened with him. In March, Xavier Becerra had 2%. He was polling at 2 to 3% in March of this year. And then all of a sudden he explodes. Now he's got 25 to 30%. It's incredible.
3: Sure, it's bizarre.
1: And just a fun side note to California's gubernatorial race. Billionaire Tom Steyer spent over $200 million to get beat. To lose.
3: In the first
1: round. To finish
3: round.
1: In third. Yep.
3: He lost a wild card game.
1: Yep.
3: He didn't even make it to the championship game.
1: He's in third. He did beat Katie Porter, though, so congratulations on that, Tom.
3: He finished fifth behind Chad Bianco.
1: It's amazing.
3: Yeah, and as you look at this and you say, all right, Steve Hilton, he got 27.8%. The next Republican, Chad Bianco, got 11.3%. Add them together, you get the 30-minute. Mm-hmm. But you also get around, what, 40%? I mean, that's going to be an uphill battle for Steve Hilton.
1: It is. Yeah.
3: Come on, California.
1: I'd love to believe that both he and Pratt have a good shot in the general, but it's California.
2: Oh, feels different now. I was kind of excited yesterday.
1: Yeah.
2: Now, it feels different.
1: It does feel different.
3: I'm gonna scroll down here past the 62 candidates here. All right. So 57% of the votes are in. Golly. For governor,
1: state?
3: Yeah.
1: Okay.
3: How pathetic is that? Mm. Out of 57, my gosh, you have to scroll forever to get to the bottom here. So, I don't know how many millions of votes are in. 3-4 million, somewhere in there. Our guy ran deep. Guess how many votes he got? Dylan, remember, Mr.
2: Oh, yeah.
1: Of the 3 million, probably yeah. 2 million? Did he get 2 million out of the three?
3: No. Well, he was just counting. Short.
1: Oh,
2: I'm still counting. How many counties?
3: 14,968.
1: Okay.
3: Make California, make great California again. What was it?
2: Yeah, that's right.
3: Make great California again. California. I don't know. I'm sure
1: what
3: Chris
1: it was.
3: Has got it on the button bar
1: but
3: in there. For
1: apparently,
3: us.
1: We're not going to be able to give free cars to kids who get a 3.8 grade point average. Dang it.
3: And
1: you do hate that for him.
3: 6, 8, 10, 12. He finished 13th out of 62
1: nice.
3: Candidates.
1: That's not bad.
3: Okay.
1: Good for him.
3: Upper fourth.
1: Way to go, ran deep. That's good. That's good. Support for him ran deep.
3: Use
1: his name
3: stuff.
1: There in the statement.
3: Make great California again.
1: We'll have to bring that back just for old times' sake because that was a terrific campaign that he ran, wasn't it?
2: It was
1: good stuff.
2: It was.
1: All right, so that's where we stand in California. Next week, I think it's next week where we have the main. Senate race will be decided for the primary, of course. Wow. And you've got Graham Plattner there.
3: Wow.
1: We'll get into that in a little while here. It's amazing what's going on. Where are we in this country? How did we get to this place? It's insane. It's insanity. Really incredible. But what about Iran? Where do we stand on that? Jesse Waters did a pretty good summation of that last night. Where we stand with Iran, here's his update.
4: Fox News alert, there's fresh action in the Middle East. Iran's currently shelling military bases in Kuwait and Bahrain with ballistic missiles and drones. So far, all of them have been intercepted by U.S. forces. And now U.S. Central Command's responding with self-defense strikes on Keshem Island, right at the hook of the strait. This all started earlier today when the Iranians began targeting commercial vessels in the Gulf with drones, We knocked all of them down. Our Navy also hitting back, blasting a blockade runner heading toward Karg Island. CENTCOM forces gave the ship, the Botswana-flagged MT Lexi, 24 hours to turn around. She didn't. So our Hellfire missiles pierced straight through her engine room. That's now the sixth ship disabled so far. The message is clear. If you want to test the blockade, you're going to pay. The Mullahs still have some fight in them, and are also showing new signs of life. For weeks, we didn't know if the gay Ayatollah was dead, hiding in his cave, or just getting a facelift. But now, for Pride Month, he's coming out.
5: Are you confident he's still alive, by the way?
6: Yeah, I think there's indications that, in fact, we've not heard from him publicly. We haven't seen him publicly. And I would imagine, given what's happened to multiple leaders in that system, being very public is probably not something that's recommended for them internally. But that said, I think there are indications out there that he is increasingly engaging at some level, although all of his communications have been in writing and through intermediaries.
4: Now that we know who we're talking to, we could see a deal at any moment. But the Mullahs are slippery.
6: We are in talks. And I say talks because talks with Iran are not like talks with Switzerland. Okay? They're very different. They require the use of intermediaries, unfortunately. But there is the prospect before us, which could happen today, it could happen tomorrow, it could happen next week, that for the first time, certainly in my memory, they have agreed to negotiate aspects of their nuclear program.
4: The Iranians have a trick that they've been using for decades, the bazaar style. They keep talking and talking and buying themselves time until you can't take it anymore. Haggling's all they have.
3: Yeah, there we go. So there's your update from last night. Now, after that report was filed, the airport in Kuwait was hit. So, and the passenger terminal just looks rough.
1: Jeez.
3: This morning, yeah. That's
1: all right.
3: The thing.
1: All right. Certainly we've got to. All right. Come on now. Are we there yet? Are we tired enough of what's going on that we are going to take care of this thing? Or we're just going to continue to say, well, if they do it again, they're really going to get a spanking.
2: Yes.
1: Don't make me come over there. Don't make me come back there. I'll give you something to cry about.
3: Yeah, and I'm also...
2: You have to follow through.
1: You do.
3: And if these Gulf states like Kuwait, if they're going to stick their neck out and side with us against Iran, then they have to know that, you know, we've got them covered, and these missiles aren't going to hit their territory.
1: It's time to...
7: Stop. Hammer time.
2: Yes.
1: Stop. And hammer. Hammer this country. I mean, it's the only thing they understand. It's hammer time. But... I don't see any indication. And again, it might be because we don't have the inventory for it. I don't know. I'm a little concerned about that. We keep hearing about the inventory. And at first, it was hard for me to believe that that's even possible.
2: Right.
1: Come on now. We got plenty of missiles. But the way we've been conducting this war, it leads you to believe maybe that's the problem.
2: It certainly does.
1: Maybe that's why we continue to appease. I don't know. Who's gonna ask us not to hit them this time? Because the first time around, it was, Jordan or somebody. The second time around, it was Saudi Arabia and Qatar.
2: Right.
1: Who's it going to be now? We'll see. Here were Cory Booker and Marco Rubio on Iran yesterday.
8: And now we're begging to get back into a deal that you all trashed in the first place.
6: There's no one begging. I don't
8: clearly,
6: know.
8: Clearly, this is
9: Senator
8: a shame.
9: Senator Booker, your time's up. But Senator Rubio, since he's
6: I do want to address some of these points because they go to the heart of the matter. No one's begging for anything here. The Iranians might be begging because their economy's losing hundreds of millions of dollars a day. That they are losing. Understand, Iran had street protests going on before all of this started. All of those factors, economic factors in Iran, are far worse today than they were 6 months ago when those protests were happening. They have hyperinflation. Their currency's completely devalued. They're struggling to make payroll for their government workers. Iran is in a very serious situation. And if it was up to the political class there, and I understand everybody there is sort of radical in some way, but if it was up to the people that actually, like, go to elections and wear the suits and you see on TV, they'd probably make a deal tomorrow. It's the issue they're facing is that the Supreme Leader and the IRGC Corps are a little bit more immune from those pressures until they can be convinced otherwise. And I think that's the direction that they're moving in, because the reality, I don't know where you're getting this perception that Iran is stronger. Iran has no Navy left. They've lost a substantial percentage of their defense industrial base. Iran has lost a substantial percentage of their missile launchers. And their economy is far worse today, and I mean far worse today, than it was 6 to 9 months ago. And they are looking at hundreds of billions of dollars of reconstruction costs just to get to where they were 6 months
8: ago. Mr. Rubio, you keep...
1: Okay. Well, where is their Navy now?
3: No, don't, please. No.
1: He said they didn't have a Navy.
2: Yeah.
1: I'm just wondering where it is. Well, where'd it go?
2: I think the president has told us.
1: Yeah? Mm-hmm. Where is that?
2: At the bottom of the ocean.
1: Oh. Mm-hmm. Huh. You should mention that from time to time, because that's impressive that their Navy is at the bottom of the ocean. What about their Air Force? Where's that?
2: Destroyed.
7: Obliterated.
1: Wow. Huh. And their missiles that they keep launching at us?
7: 90% taken out.
1: 90%. Okay. It sure would be nice to get that other 10, wouldn't it?
2: Yes, it would.
1: I guess it's really, really hard, because they fire them and then they move them right back underground. And, you know, it only takes them, I don't know, a few minutes to do that. And by the time we've figured out where they are, they're already back underground. So I don't know how deep they are, because we do have, you know, the bunker buster bombs that we could be dropping on these guys. I don't know, but it's frustrating.
2: Go back, do we?
1: Yeah, I don't. Yeah, right. Do we? I don't know.
2: I mean, maybe we do have them. We just don't want to waste them.
1: That is part of it. Yeah, because they're expensive.
2: Yeah.
1: I mean, you don't want to just be throwing these things out there.
2: Right.
1: Blowing up dirt and rock. You don't want that to happen.
2: But I do.
1: Do you?
2: I want these bombs dropped just higgly-piggly over that whole damn country.
1: Okay. Yes. Just higgly-piggly.
2: I don't care.
1: Just carpet bomb them. The place and be done with it. I mean, I'm not that far away from that. I think it's going to take the people themselves rising up and making things uncomfortable for the mullahs, for the imams, whoever's in charge. In Iran. And if it's this gay Ayatollah, then make life uncomfortable for him. They're going to have to do that, because they don't care about their people. And that's why their crashing economy doesn't matter to them, because they're fine.
2: Okay.
1: You know, but it's the people who are suffering, and they don't care about them. That makes it difficult.
2: Yeah.
1: You know, when you have that mindset.
3: Yeah. I mean, are we communicating with anyone inside the country that's friendly to us?
1: I don't know.
2: I mean, I would assume the answer to that is yes. But
3: okay. No, all right. No. Let's say it is yes. Then just say, hey, let me just pick a place here on the map. Hey, why don't you get all of your buddies there and meet us at Neshabur in the northeast corner, and we'll airdrop some weapons to you. Then you can head to Tehran with them.
2: Okay.
3: I don't know.
1: Yeah, I don't know either.
3: Hey, why don't you knock on the door? We left a lot of stuff for you next door over in Afghanistan.
1: Yeah.
3: Why don't you go and pick
1: it up? Borrow some of that. Maybe get together with the Kurds and march on the regime in Tehran. I don't know.
2: We heard it one time was going to happen.
1: Yeah, we did. We did. But it didn't.
2: No, it did not.
1: Then there was Senator Chris Van Hollen asking Rubio if Cuba is a terrorist threat.
10: And in that regard, Mr. Secretary, I have a question for you regarding the designation of Cuba as a state sponsor of terrorism. On the very first week, at least, of this administration, the administration reinstated that. And in a recent January 26 EO, you made statements suggesting connections to Hezbollah and Hamas. The previous administration did a thorough review with the intelligence community and concluded that there was no evidence that Cuba was engaged in ongoing state sponsor of terrorism. Did you find new evidence to support that conclusion?
6: Well, first of all, let me just say that's your question, but you made this long statement of which I disagree with most of it. We won't have time to address every point that you made. So let's stick to Cuba specific, because that's the question that you asked. Cuba has sponsored terrorism and supported groups. For example, virtually every left-wing, radical, violent terrorist group in the Western Hemisphere has at some point relied on support from Cuba. The ELN, the FARC dissidents, including them, have been involved there. We also know, for example, that Cuba continues to host a pretty substantial collection of intelligence sites on behalf of the Chinese and the Russians. But you look at the region and you look at all of these leftist, Marxist, terrorist organizations, all of them, in any case, got their
10: Secretary,
6: money
10: if I can
6: from
10: move
6: Cubans.
10: On. I noticed you did not answer my question because my question.
2: I've got to go down and have a drink with a terrorist.
11: The only person that was slinging margaritas in El Salvador on the taxpayer dollar with a convicted gangbanging rapist was you.
3: Isn't Cuba, where L.A. got their mayor, too?
2: Oh, yeah. Certainly is. Yes.
1: Yeah.
2: Training ground for her.
1: When she was in her 20s, she was training with the terrorists in Cuba. So,
12: okay.
1: You have that.
12: Where were you in your 20s, Pat Gray?
1: Probably about the same place I am now, at a radio station somewhere.
2: Oh, on the microphone?
1: Yeah.
12: Oh, yeah. Okay, never mind.
1: So, I'm pretty much doing the same thing my whole life. I'm not sure if that's a good thing or a bad thing.
12: Don't think about it. Just move on.
1: Is. Yeah.
2: Marco Rubio.
12: Don't think about it.
2: I will say, ears or no ears, he is awesome.
1: Yeah, he's been great.
2: He is awesome.
1: He's been great.
2: And he, him and Booker duked it out. And so this Senator Rosen tries to duke it out with him being at a party.
1: That's a mistake, man.
2: Yeah, that's a huge mistake. You don't know who you're messing with.
1: Cut 16. Goes a little something like this.
13: We're at a party with President Trump in Miami. Instead of accompanying Vice President Vance to Pakistan for negotiations.
6: What party was I at? I was at a party?
13: It's publicly reported, and there's photos there.
6: But what party? No, but you're going to say that.
3: Yeah, your notes don't have it, do they, Chick?
6: That's an absurd statement. I was not at a party.
13: I finish my paragraph, he can answer.
6: Because people are going to slander me. I'm going to answer.
13: Steve Witkoff and Jared Kushner, both of whom were never confirmed by this body to be America's diplomats, accompanied the vice president in the negotiations. Even Iran's foreign minister was not there, yet you were not, was there, excuse me, and you were not. I just feel that's embarrassing for us, and it's embarrassing for you. So, Mr. Secretary, Congress represents the American people. We have the power to confirm who represents America abroad. We confirmed you to be our Secretary of State. We confirmed you to be in the negotiations that are happening. And it's just unthinkable to me that you are missing high-stakes negotiations or that you're not involved. It's sad.
9: Senator Rosen, time's up. Secretary Rubio.
6: You're 100% inaccurate and 100% wrong. Here's why. Number one, the Vice President of the United States was there, and he wasn't confirmed by us, and he was elected by the American people.
13: Ow.
6: Okay? He is the second in line of the presidency of the United States. He was president. Mr. Witkoff is the president's envoy for negotiation for peace deals. Mr. Kushner is a private citizen that serves as an advisor on these functions. They were the team that we sent to Pakistan. I was not at a party. Where I was is next to the president. Because in the midst of those negotiations, I was in communications with them. And in fact, I think there is media reporting from that evening on how multiple occasions I went into a back room, I came back out and spoke to the president and was constantly updating him. On that evening, I spoke to Mr. Kushner and our negotiating team and Mr. Witkoff on at least six occasions, including twice on a secure line from the phone they had access to over there. So you don't know what you're talking about. You're just
9: Senator Rosen, he has the floor.
6: I know your staff wrote up this cute statement for the TikTok video, but it's not true. And it's not real. That's not what happened.
3: That's okay? Great.
6: I'm the National Security Advisor and Secretary of State. I was co-located with the president in the midst of a high-stakes negotiation so that I could immediately inform him about events occurring halfway around the world. I was where I needed to be at that moment because we had a very capable team on the ground in Pakistan led by the Vice President of the United States.
3: Get that, Jackie?
1: So stick that up your rectum.
3: Wow.
1: Rectum.
2: Darn near killed him. That's a mistake to go up against Marco.
14: You're a nasty person.
1: It's a mistake to go up against virtually anybody in this administration because they don't just sit there and take it and, you know, put their tail between their legs and skulk off somewhere.
2: I know you had your staff right
3: exactly.
2: At this cute little
1: staff. So good. So good.
3: Yep.
1: And that's exactly what they're doing.
2: Yes.
1: You know, they're paying attention to what social media is saying.
15: And you were at a party. You were at a party. There's pictures of you partying. You're doing beer shots with half naked women all around you. No,
3: with Chris Van Hollen. in another seat over there.
1: None of that happened. So what are you talking about? Yeah, and the vice president was there. Right. That was the J.D. Vance negotiation.
2: Right.
1: When they went to Pakistan, what, the vice president isn't adequate?
12: He wasn't confirmed, Pat.
2: Yeah, he was elected.
12: He wasn't confirmed.
1: Yeah, right.
12: How dare you?
2: I mean, that's right off the top of his head. This is awesome. This is a huge mistake good, to go up against him. Just is.
1: So good.
2: Just is. There's no point. Why are you trying to lie in front of their face? I just don't.
1: It doesn't make any sense.
2: It doesn't. It doesn't. Because they're going to chop you down.
1: And he did. He did, which is phenomenal. Also, Attorney General Todd Blanche has, I guess we're pretty much, we've abandoned now the anti-weaponization fund.
3: Yeah.
1: There's been too much pushback on that. And a judge ruled that they can't use it, least initially.
3: So instead of fighting back, sounds like they're just going to let it go. On this. Sorry, J6.
1: Here's what Todd Blanche said.
16: Thank you, Mr. Chairman. Mr. Attorney General, I wanted to ask a few questions about the anti-weaponization fund. We know that the department has agreed to pause this effort until at least June 12th. I wanted to ask what your plans were for the fund after June 12th.
17: So, thank you. So, look, we're not moving forward with the fund. You're right that there's a date that in the case in the East District of Virginia in June, but we are not moving forward with the fund, period. The reasons for the fund is something that President Trump talked about for a long time, which is the fact that there were a lot of people in this country who had their government weaponized against them.
3: Yep.
17: The reasons for the fund, I think, it remain as important as they were before.
1: Then
17: but
1: why?
17: We are not moving forward with the fund.
16: Mm-hmm. Not moving forward ever?
17: Correct.
16: Oh, there's no more fund then?
17: Well, to the extent there was a fund, and remember, the fund wasn't set up yet. There were no commissioners named. There was no claimants brought anything in front of. There was no claims made yet. So yes,
3: we didn't get to that.
17: We're not moving forward with the fund.
1: Well, that took the wind out of her sails.
3: So
1: there isn't a fund. I guess I can't berate you on that.
3: I mean, it also took the wind out of the sails of J6ers and those that are abused by this government.
1: Right.
3: That's really unfortunate. I don't like that.
1: I think the fact that they were going to use the fund on pretty much anybody, maybe it was a little bit too broad because there were some people who were violent there. There were some people who deserved to be arrested.
2: Yeah.
3: Well, I hope that they fight them in court then. But I mean, it's not going to lead to anything, we know.
1: But so many of the people, most of the people who did time, who were tracked down, you know, grandmothers in Iowa who were found because they were standing on the White House, or not the White House, but the Capitol

0: $1 billion they estimate.
1: Yeah.
0: To I guess make the J6ers whole. Some that will never. I mean, that's impossible. I mean, some committed suicide.
1: Yeah.
0: After the way they were treated in by our government in isolation in cells, and it's just horrific what has happened to Americans, and there's not going to be any kind of justice whatsoever. And I was looking up this fund. Where are they going to get the money from this for this fund? It's just there on demand. So whenever the Department of Justice has to pay out to someone, they're just like, "Yep, all right, yep, send them this money, send them." They just, I guess, print it up and send it on. And I guess one of the worst years was 2020, and they doled out the Department of Justice $14.2 billion in that year alone. But a typical year, I'm sorry, a low year. Last year was like a low year. It was only about $3 billion. And it's just on demand. It's called the Judgment Fund.
1: Wow.
0: And they just reach in there like, all right, here, throw cash at this.
1: So they're going to use $1.8 billion for this weaponization part.
0: Yes, and that shows you how much the government abuses its citizens.
1: Yeah, it does.
0: On a regular basis.
1: Yeah.
0: That's just, I don't like it. I mean, these poor J6ers and their lives.
2: Well, it's still the Judgment Fund, though, right?
1: They're still there. They're just not going to use it for this.
2: No, that's not what he said. He said they weren't going to have that particular fund.
1: Yeah, the weaponization fund.
2: Yeah, the weaponization. But what Keith is talking about is a separate fund.
0: No, it comes from that Judgment Fund. You reach in it. Here's the J6ers. Here's the weaponization thing.
2: That fund is still there.
1: Well, yeah, right. But they're not using it for the J6ers. That's the problem.
0: That's the problem. Yeah.
1: And the vast majority of them should not have been prosecuted. Should have happened to them.
0: Correct.
1: But because the Democrats did what they always do and just take the most extreme examples and say, well, what about the guy hitting the police officer in the head with a pole? Okay, well, we probably wouldn't have used the fund for him anyway.
2: Right.
1: But what about the thousands who were scooped up because they were parading or milling?
3: This is Pat Gray, Unleashed.
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0: Welcome. Great to have you with us. If you're just waking up, it looks like Steve Hilton will be in a runoff election, in the general election, against Xavier Becerra for governor of California. It also appears as though Karen Bass and Spencer Pratt will go head-to-head for mayor of Los Angeles.
5: And careful, knock on wood, man.
6: I know. No kidding. I know. It's disappointing Pratt didn't, you know, break the 50 mark. But but on the other hand,
0: but he's in it.
6: But neither did Karen.
0: Right.
6: But we still have thousands of votes to be counted.
0: According to what Keith said, 290,000.
6: If Pratt squeaks out, if they screw him on that, I'm going to be ticked.
0: Yeah,
6: because he's pretty far in front.
0: Yeah,
6: of the third
0: he's up by 8 points over her.
5: Prepare to be ticked.
6: I know.
0: It's very true.
5: Iowa was very interesting, where President Trump endorsed Randy Feenstra. I think he's a congressman. I don't know. But TPUSA endorsed Zach Lahn.
6: Oh, they weren't on the same page.
5: And on the same page for the endorsements.
7: And who won?
5: Lahn edged out Feenstra. He's already conceded by 1.8 percentage points.
6: Wow.
7: So the president's not going to be happy about that. That's a little blemish on his record.
5: 0.8 percentage points. 37.8 to 37.0.
7: And he conceded with 0.8%?
5: Yeah.
7: Wow.
6: No, wow, that puts a little chink in the old Trump armor.
7: Yeah, because he was unbeaten in the primaries. So that's interesting. Is there a number of people can call, Ivan? Or
6: there is. It's right there.
7: I'm so sorry. we got some tweets here. Timothy Klein tweets, mandatory body cams on California vote counters. Just saying. Mm-hmm. Hammer time.
6: Yeah.
7: That would be great. Tamara B., the gay Kalmany, came out for Pride Month.
5: Okay.
7: Obviously. Yeah. Yeah, it's time.
5: So to speak.
6: Easy.
7: From Huckleberry, either L.A. runs North Korean-style elections, or Los Angeles voters are the dumbest people on the face of the planet to still be supporting Karen Bass. Either way, build a wall around that place.
6: Well, I mean, we saw many Hollywood elite all get behind Karen Bass. And, you know, so it's not surprising that she's still hanging in there.
7: Yeah.
6: They all love a good communist.
5: I'm sorry, but if you're basing your vote on who your favorite Hollywood actor endorses,
7: you shouldn't be allowed to vote. Yeah, that's right. Sarah Barra, if you're going to accuse Marco of something, have receipts, because he does.
6: Mm-hmm. Absolutely, he does.
7: And
6: man.
7: How.
8: He's young, so he can remember actually things that happened.
7: Yes, he can.
5: I hit close to home, sir.
7: Yep. All right, let's get the Fat Five now from Jeffy.

0: I suppose that's supposed to be funny.
1: And it is.
2: Are you hungry?
0: Let me eat! So for those of you that couldn't bring yourself to go to the theater to see, or you want to see it again, Epic Elvis Presley in Concert by Baz Luhrmann is now going to be streaming, available today on Paramount Plus. So that's good news for us Elvis fans. They're also going to do The Great Gatsby at Moulin Rouge, I think, are going to be all streaming on Paramount Plus as of today. So it's kind of cool that Elvis is already up and streaming on Paramount Plus. And so enjoy it. Enjoy it. Mm-hmm. Artwork has been stolen.
1: I knew you would stop.
0: What? It's your problem.
1: You are so predictable. All I had to say was, and that brings him to a screeching halt.
0: That is your problem. Artwork has been stolen again. The Banana Bandit scored a sweet steal with a whop with that $6.2 million nabbing the yellow crescent-shaped centerpiece, The Comedian. Remember, a masterpiece by Italian visual artist Maurizio Cattelan from the Centre Pompidou Metz Museum in France this past weekend. Again, they keep people just keep taking the banana and eating it. It just comes off the wall. And the guard noticed, hey, the banana is missing. So they went ahead and replaced it. And they just replaced it with another banana and some more duct tape. They alerted the police and they filed.
1: So this is not even from the original artist.
0: Not even close. Not even close.
1: Is it still worth $6 million?
0: Yes.
1: Okay.
0: Yes, it was worth every penny.
1: Mm-hmm.
0: And so they just, I guess they alerted the police and they filed some kind of lawsuit and they hung up another banana.
1: Okay.
0: So here we go. And so it's been swapped out several times. I mean, in 2019, one guy that bought it did it himself originally. Mm. The $6 million guy, he was the first one to buy it. Well, I mean, it sold for like $120,000, and this guy, the cryptocurrency guy, paid $6 million for it.
1: Yeah.
0: And then he ate the banana.
3: That's cool.
1: So weird.
3: That's boss level right there.
1: Yeah, that is. Yeah.
0: I would be so angry at this. The United Airlines flight from Newark, New Jersey to Spain, Palma de Mallorca, pulled a U-turn Saturday over what appears to have been a suspiciously named Bluetooth device on board. Flight tracking data shows the flight, which should have landed in Spain after nearly 8-hour flight, instead returned to Newark 4 hours and 24 minutes in the air. And ultimately, it was a Bluetooth speaker named Bomb. That seemed harmless, but the flight crew with United, United hasn't offered any details. It was all the passengers. Here's the thing, airlines. There's a thing called social media, and we all find out stuff. So you might as well take it on head first. So apparently it was discovered by a passenger during takeoff. And, of course, that passenger had to notice, hey, there's a Bluetooth on here. It looks like a bomb. We need to do something about it. And so they had to do something about it. And it went up the chain of command. And eventually they told the people on the plane a couple of times, hey, shut off all your Bluetooths. Shut off all your Bluetooths. And it still remained active. So they turned it around. And they flew it all the way back to
1: Newark. Just because of the name of the Bluetooth.
0: Yes. Yes.
1: Ugh.
0: So they flew all the way back to Newark.
1: Just unbelievable.
0: They disembarked the plane, the Port Authority, the canine units. The passengers all had to be rescreened by the TSA, Customs and Border Protection, and all before reboarding. And the whole way back, it remained active. And then flight records indicate that the flight took off again, and it landed 9.5 hours late. Well, we find out that from someone that was on the plane, that a 16-year-old confessed to naming the speaker on one of his devices, but it was stored in cargo, so he couldn't shut it off.
1: Oh.
0: So, I mean,
1: did they arrest him and put him in prison for the rest of his life?
3: Yes. Yes.
1: Hope so.
0: Yes.
1: What an egregious crime.
4: We are not a serious crime.
1: I know. It's so stupid. Come on. And now you've given this idea to how many people are going to name their Bluetooth or their access to the internet something stupid like that.
3: I'm
1: going to
3: do it.
0: I know.
3: I'm flying.
0: Madness.
3: So I'm going to do it.
1: All right.
0: Yes. See, there's things.
1: You'll probably be arrested for it.
0: Well, if someone notices, right? If someone notices, because if one of the passengers had this,
2: someone found that Bluetooth, there's a bomb on it. I just wanted to let you guys know.
0: Mm-hmm. If someone knows does that, you're good.
1: Yeah.
0: Right?
1: Yeah.
0: This is silly. Mm. And I don't, I guess maybe he thought it was off in cargo because,
1: he probably should have spoken up and said, you know what, mine is named Bomb, but I don't have it with me.
0: Right
1: so
0: now?
1: It's in the cargo area.
3: So well, he can rename it from his phone.
1: No, you can or can't?
3: Yes, you can.
1: Yeah. You can rename
3: yes.
1: it.
0: Okay.
3: As long as you're getting signal from the device, you could go to Bluetooth, hit a little eye.
0: Well, they could do that because the Bluetooth had to be shut off.
3: That is true. The Bluetooth.
1: Right.
3: You're right. They wanted the Bluetooth off. He can't do that, but he can rename it from his phone.
0: Huh. Just incredible. Well, if he'd have known that.
1: If
0: it
1: he
0: was
1: had
0: out.
1: His phone with him. If he maybe he didn't.
0: Maybe he did.
3: Maybe he did. Yeah.
4: Yep. What a mess.
0: I mean, we 4 hours into the flight?
1: Yeah, I'd be.
0: Turn it around, oh, my gosh.
1: How angry would you be as a passenger on that flight?
4: You have to go back to New Jersey.
1: Again? Yeah. Ugh. You got to go back and then go back again.
3: Screen? Get a rescreen?
0: And get rescreened through all of it again? Oh, man.
1: Nightmare.
3: Because you picked up something 4 hours into the flight,
1: it's just
3: right?
1: Yeah,
0: just
1: stupid.
0: Yeah, just stupid. Coming to a workplace near you soon, more companies turn to AI surveillance tools to track employees' behavior and productivity, like Morphcast. It's a software that takes over a device's camera and watches the user, and according to reports, offers readings on a person's expression while in use. And it's moving fast. Morphcast is already used to track moods on the mental health app, whether or not students are paying attention in class, and can even check to see if McDonald's customers in Portugal are in the mood for a coupon. The company says it can tell if you're amused, impatient, bored, and more. And so maybe Morphcast create yet another expectation that employees, especially women, need to be a little bit more cheerful. There's a new study that says that 98% of women has had someone tell them, "Man, you need to smile more while you're on the job." And women often report higher engagement at work. They also face higher burnout rates. Yeah, no kidding. Plus, all these AI fixes don't always work as advertised. So even if the camera is off, watching 24/7, your boss is going to let you turn off the cameras. No, you need to smile more is what needs to happen. And you look upset right now. You should calm down.
4: Calm down.
0: We'll see if Morphcast does that for you.
4: Settle down.
0: We knew it was coming at some point. We've mentioned it before, but according to an internal document that Business Insider got, Disney is planning to move all of Hulu's content to Disney Plus and decommission the Hulu app. And again, we knew that was coming, right? Disney streaming tech teams are working to make the standalone Hulu app obsolete. And the company says there's no current plans to sunset it. A screenshot of an internal Disney streaming document obtained outlined a multi-phased plan called Project Gemini to bring Hulu's content and features to Disney Plus. This unified experience is expected to be completed by year's end, according to the document and two streaming employees. So the Hulu tech said that the app will be decommissioned after all the users have transitioned from that app to Disney Plus. And the company is diverting resources away from Hulu. It isn't adding any new major features to the app anymore. It's on life support, according to the tech, and there's no active development. This person also is saying that no one is going there to fix the bugs. We're just transitioning, which, according to my wife, she's already doing. They're already allowing you to move a lot of your content over to Disney Plus. So if you have content on Hulu, get it moved over. And I'm sure that they're going to let you, you know, they're not going to sunset it. They'll give you plenty of time. Okay, you have a week. And it's over. Mm-hmm. And move your stuff. If you don't move your stuff over, you're going to lose it, right? So eventually Disney hopes as we've talked about, they want to have the super app, right? Many, all the fans can stream and buy merchandise, tickets to the parks, cruises, movies, spend time with Disney properties, maximize the lifetime revenue across all the products. And that's, you know, that's, we'll have the super apps coming soon. So that's always a good thing, right?
1: Mm-hmm.
0: Of course it is. Oh, and Disney, speaking of cruises, this is not Disney. This is Carnival Cruise. I hope this never happens to the Disney cruise. Carnival Corporation, the world's largest cruise company and parent of Carnival Cruise Line, has begun notifying customers of a significant cybersecurity breach that exposed sensitive personal data after a threat actor successfully used social engineering to compromise an employee account. But they're on it, so don't you worry about it. The company's IT security team first detected this unauthorized activity April 14th of this year. And then Carnival moved quickly to block the intrusion and engage third-party cybersecurity experts to contain the damage. 8 days after the initial detection, investigators confirmed that the attacker had copied personal information belonging to customers. Now they've began to reach out to individuals, 6 million of them across the United States, full names, date of birth, government-issued ID numbers, Social Security numbers, contact information, including addresses and email. So don't you worry about it. The company is contacting you. 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Of this year using individualized activation codes provided in your notification letters, which you may or may not have received by now. 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So nobody wants it hacked. All right, that is your Two in the Fat Five. 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
1: All right, so President Trump had a little post on James Tallarico yesterday. This is kind of fun. Because Texans, if they're not aware, must be made aware of who this guy is. Because they're going to say... You know, they're going to say that he's some radical, extreme leftist. And they're only going to say that because it's true. But here's President Trump on Tallarico with his little post. We cannot allow this to happen to the great state of Texas. Alfred E. Newman right next to James Tallarico.
4: Yeah. All right. Put up the Howerton post also. I think this is... This is fun. Yeah.
1: Yeah.
4: God bless the heart of the gender studies major / campaign staffer who was given the job of trying to rebrand the six genders. God is non-binary. Meat is bad guy in Texas.
1: Right.
4: So now he's pictured in a cowboy hat and eating meat.
1: That is unbelievable.
4: Here we go.
1: Now, they didn't. Did they Photoshop that, or is he really driving around with a cowboy hat and eating a giant?
4: I am sure they shot
1: dinosaur rib
4: at some point.
0: We don't have time now, but I found a clip of him preaching last night, and he was telling us that God is not a Christian.
4: Oh, we'll have to wait for that. So.
1: Okay, we don't have time for that here,
0: but
1: we will get to that.
0: You need to know that.
4: I see Ken and Angela Paxton's divorce trial is
1: Yeah, the problem canceled. Is that's coming. Oh, it's canceled?
0: No? Yeah, they're working it out.
1: It's canceled?
0: They're working it out. No trial.
4: Politics is fun, right, Pat?
1: Oh, man.
0: They're working it out. Good
1: for
0: them.
1: We got some stuff to get into here coming up.

0: Cray Unleashed.
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6: It's true. Welcome. Great to have you with us. 888-900-3393. Pat Unleashed on Twitter. So Candace Owens is in Russia right now. She's on vacation.
7: I'm sorry? Well, hold on.
6: Don't pretend like Moscow isn't a beautiful vacation destination.
8: Well,
6: don't even start with that, because it is.
7: I don't even grab that pamphlet in the motel lobby to go and see. Oh, look.
9: I think the destination was St. Petersburg, though.
6: Yes. St. Petersburg was the original destination.
10: When you think of vacation,
6: You think St. Petersburg, Russia.
10: And then she there thinks St. Petersburg, Florida. Not Florida.
6: Not Florida. No. That'd be silly to go to St. Petersburg, Florida.
7: Is she having a fun time over there?
6: She's having a great time.
7: All right.
6: And acts like, oh, I might speak while I'm here, too. Yeah, you've been scheduled to speak at this conference.
7: She's trying to make it sound like it's on the fly.
6: Yeah.
7: Whatever.
6: Yeah.
7: Okay.
6: But she's speaking at a conference with Alexander Dugin.
7: Ooh.
6: I'm going to let Glenn get into that, and I guarantee he will later this morning. He'll get into the Alexander Dugin aspect of this weirdness. But just know that while she called this a vacation, she was scheduled to speak at this big annual Russian conference where Dugin is speaking. And Vladimir Putin usually gives the keynote speech at this thing.
9: Oh, that's cool.
6: So she might run into Vladimir Putin.
10: Coincidence.
9: You never know. That's a special vacation.
6: To me, Candace has gone from crazy to dangerous. I mean, this is some weird stuff. She says that they're lying to us about Russia. They're lying to us? Who's they? I guess the government is lying to us about. So she went to Russia so that she can finally hear the truth? Is that because that's the heart and the bastion and the soul of all truth on this planet is Russia. You don't believe the American government, and sure, many of us are skeptical about a lot of things the government says and does, but you can trust Putin and the Russian government? Oh, okay. All right. She is fascinating on this particular topic because not only is she there, but she's pretty much in love with it. Apparently, like Tucker, she's gone on and on about how clean Russia is compared to major U.S. cities. And look, if you want clean cities like Moscow has or St. Petersburg has, all we have to do here is increase our surveillance cameras in our cities. You know, like St. Petersburg and Moscow and Shanghai, we just need to increase it to those levels. with facial recognition cameras stationed everywhere. We'll just go from thousands of surveillance cameras here to millions of them, like they have in Russia.
9: We're getting there.
6: And we can send out armies of law enforcement agents to patrol the streets. And if we do that, we'll catch every single person who defaces a building with graffiti or throws a cigarette butt out the car window.
9: Anybody that litters.
6: Yeah. And then we'll hit them with $1,000 fines and 3 years in prison.
7: Now, I'll say that it doesn't really, that rule kind of doesn't apply to San Francisco, one of the most heavily surveilled cities. And, whoo, boy, they do a number on the sidewalks there, don't they?
6: Mm, it's beautiful. this time of year, especially.
9: Yeah, gorgeous.
6: You know, when it's not so cold to pull your pants down in the middle of the street.
9: You get the breeze coming off the ocean from the bay. Oh, man.
6: But the thing is, Candace and Tucker are right. These tyrannical regimes have things totally under control. It can be done. All we need to sacrifice is our freedom.
9: That's it.
6: That's it. By the way, those same surveillance cameras will also really help with our crime situation. Again, all we'd be giving up is our, you know, for our safety is our freedom. And that's a good trade-off, right? We'll give up our freedom for our safety. And nobody likes homeless encampments in our cities. I mean, we've complained about it ourselves many times. We have a huge problem in Los Angeles, San Francisco, New York City, Miami. I mean, name the big urban center and you'll see a major problem with homelessness there. And the problem has been exacerbated in America with terrible policies from Democrats who run those cities. But what does Russia do to alleviate their homeless problem? Well, they round them up with continual social patrols of Russian police. They load them into vans and they drive them out far away from the city center as far as possible and drop them somewhere out of sight. That's what they do with them.
9: That's awesome.
6: Or
7: field trip.
6: Or they sometimes take them to private workhouses. As in, are there no prisons? Are there no workhouses? Why, yes, there are prisons and workhouses in Russia, and they're working really well. They eliminate the homeless problem, so maybe we want to do that here. Yeah. Now, I will grant you that there are things in America that we can improve, and we should work harder to figure out the homeless problem in our country. You know, Spencer Pratt has said this repeatedly, like 90% of the homeless population are whacked out on drugs or they're mentally ill. What do you want to do with them? These tent city encampments are unacceptable, but what's the alternative here? Pratt has outlined some pretty good steps that I think are worth a try, and maybe we could start there, but in our democratic republic with freedom of speech, freedom of movement, freedom of expression, the issues we have, the problems that we face are going to be a lot more visible here than they are in oppressive societies like Russia and China. We talk about them. We debate them. We show them. We don't hide them. They're there for everybody to see. Just drive downtown to most cities in the U.S. and you'll see the tragedy unfolding right before your eyes. But again, what is the alternative here? In New York City, when we lived there, well, we worked in New York City. Right. None of us actually lived in the city. But Mayor Bloomberg had city workers go out every single night and try to convince the homeless people in Manhattan to go into the city shelters to get food, to stay there overnight, to be warm. Most of them refused. They wouldn't do it. Even in the dead of winter, they didn't want to do it. So in America, what should we force them into shelters? Because if we do, we'll have to have bars. We'll have to have locked doors. There'll have to be actual jails.
9: Yeah.
6: Are we going to lock them inside these shelters? I don't know. You want to round them up and take them to a mandatory mental health center? You want to commit them against their will? I'm not sure what you do with them.
9: I mean, and you call it jails. Mm-hmm. They're like encampments. It's not jail.
7: It's a field trip.
6: Okay, so it's an overnight, just a government encampment.
10: Yeah, it's like summer camp. Yeah. Mm-hmm. Did you remember your summer camp years? Yeah, so much fun.
6: Yeah, yeah, yeah.
7: And they the other thing, great. When they get them at night, that's just a sleepover. Okay?
9: Right.
6: So we'll call it a sleepover. I like that.
7: Thank you.
6: I like that. That doesn't sound forced.
7: It's an urban sleepover.
6: Mm-hmm. I mean, I don't know what you do exactly, but what I do know is that Tucker Carlson and Candace Owens should be smart enough and informed enough yes. to know and understand the differences between the United States of America and our freedoms here and the crap hole that is Russia.
9: And maybe she does. I mean, we have a montage of her talking about Russia. Maybe that's what she points out.
6: Oh, okay. Let's hear it.
8: I have no issues with Putin as a leader because I know that our leaders have definitely probably murdered a lot more innocent civilians than Putin ever has.
6: The there
8: Western
6: you go.
8: Media, I would argue, is more propagandist than the Eastern media. I'm not even kidding. But Putin, dictator. And it's like, guys, have you figured it out yet that our press lies about everything? Russia bad, Putin evil.
6: Wow.
8: The Western press is trying to convince you, as they always do, that Vladimir Putin is just a crazy dictator. I don't care about Ukraine at all. I want to be very clear. And I harbor a lot of disgust. Ukraine, yeah, Zelensky's a Bolshevik. He's mass murdering Christians. Immediately, from the very beginning, we're always lying about what was happening between Ukraine and Russia. This foreign nation has nothing to do with America. There's always been a laundromat for the military-industrial complex. That is what Ukraine is. What's happening in Ukraine is what has happened in Ukraine before. There's nothing new under the sun. It is a Christian genocide. They are intentionally mass murdering men in an unwinnable war. I will not be supporting the collapse of another Christian nation.
11: I absolutely refuse to support what's happening, and never, I'm not going to allow Russia. You don't have to support Vladimir Putin, but I will not support the mass killing of Russian Christians.
8: A genocide of Christian men that's happening. And there is no question that we are the agitators of it. Their job is to convince the Western world that this is really happening because of big evil Russia and not because they have more Machiavellian plans afoot there. Russia has a smaller GDP than California, okay? They are not trying to expand and recreate the Soviet Union. That's a nonsense. The threat is the European Union, okay? The threat is the global state. We are everything that so the Soviet Union aspired to be. The military-industrial complex, because they have plans to invade Russia, okay? Wake up. This is not a conspiracy. Russia is not in Mexico. They're not in Canada. I don't care. I want nothing to do with this nonsense. You think Putin bad? Putin said a lot of very interesting things when he sat down with Tucker, but of the most interest, perhaps, was his resolve that the world was moving away from Western hegemony, that countries would no longer allow the United States to just bully them with sanctions into certain positions that they don't agree with. This hatred for Russia is nonsensical. I grew up with Russians, and they were, first and foremost, the hardest workers in terms of their schoolwork. Extremely good values. They are definitely people that bring forth all of the classics in America, and I'm talking about their contributions in terms of music and the arts, in terms of ballet, are so ridiculous when on the topic of Russia. It's like, Russia, we gotta be afraid. I'm not afraid of Russia, okay? I have an understanding that they have a smaller GDP than California. This whole idea that they're trying to recreate the Soviet Union is a nonsense. It is propaganda.
6: Unreal.
8: It is stupid. It is beyond stupid. It is literally just a way to keep people fearful. It is CIA propaganda. Because what's really happening is we're expanding into their territory, guys. And I'm glad that I'm able to use my platform in that capacity to make people consider their own programming against Russians. And I would love to visit Russia. I would love to interview Putin. Next week, I'm actually going to St. Petersburg. I'm so excited.
6: Good heavens. Thank you, Comrade Candace.
9: Oh, no kidding.
6: Wow, that is phenomenal. Wow. You know, we'll still get the,
12: oh, Pat, what's so bad about what she's saying?
9: She's
12: everybody
9: right.
12: Else in this country is wrong.
6: What do you want to bet? We'll get that.
9: Absolutely.
6: I mean, the complete ideological transformation of Candace and Tucker has me wondering if something else is going on there. Is there money
7: being
6: made with these new positions that they have?
7: Interesting.
6: I mean, I don't know that. I'm just asking questions.
9: Yes. I'm just asking questions.
6: Is it a question that should be asked? Is there money exchanging hands here? Moscow, I don't know.
10: Moscow is an unbelievably beautiful city, Pat Gray.
6: Unbelievably beautiful.
10: She's starting to understand why the talking heads like yourself are panicking and shouting about Russia collusion when they learned that an American with a platform is traveling to Russia.
7: So I'm not saying anything specific about Candace or Tucker, but when you do say stuff for money and someone is paying you, mm-hmm. how does that work? Like, does a agent from the government or whatever that is representing, they bring in a big checkbook and say, we need you to change your views on en masse? Or is it little thing like, if you say this, we'll write you a small check? If you completely change 180 degrees your view on something that you've said in the past, and I have no idea what she said or what have you, but I just wonder how does that work with the grips?
6: Not being a Russian agent, I don't know how that works.
9: You can email me at chewingtobacco@blaze.com.
7: Jeff Fisher, voice for hire.
6: So you know they've emailed him if he starts saying, you know what? Candace isn't that far off on this Russian thing. It's really clean.
9: I used to personally live in St. Petersburg.
7: This guy right here, he is the Democrat apologist here.
6: He is.
7: The Joe Biden apologist.
6: Yeah.
7: Oh, my goodness. The DNC has been writing you checks.
9: It was just a matter of time. Sure, my St. Petersburg was here in America, but it was just a matter of time.
6: Still lived in St. Petersburg.
9: Before I went back to the mother country.
6: Right. All right.
10: Well, I don't know how to answer your question, Keith, but she sat with Russian state TV and did an interview.
6: Really? Wow. Was it TASS or?
10: It's on your screen.
7: You badmouth America?
6: Okay.
9: It's just a vacation.
10: Spa TV. Spas TV.
6: It will Sargrad TV.
7: So this stuff just spontaneously happened.
9: Yeah, while you're on vacation,
7: they're like, oh, look, Candace Owens is here from America. Let's have her come on down.
10: And don't forget, Joe, go ahead and do picture 19. Russia is also family friendly.
6: Oh, that's right.
10: That's children.
6: Yeah, we're not family friendly here.
10: No, we're not family friendly.
7: I will say, when I start saying glowing things about the CIA, y'all know my bank account has been fattened.
6: It's been paid off.
7: Paid off my house.
10: MTG approves of this message, just so that you guys know. She says, wonderful to see. Thank you for sharing the truth for all to see. We should all be friends, allies, and trading partners with Russia. A much friendlier... to the rest of the world and keep our tax dollars at home to be spent for Americans and stay out of foreign wars.
6: Never mind the fact that all of their nuclear weapons are pointed toward United States of American cities.
10: Where did you get that?
6: Never mind that.
10: Where did you get that?
6: Well, I got it from the CIA. I got it from the propaganda that comes spills out of Washington, D.C.
10: Propaganda. You need to listen to the Eastern propaganda.
6: Right. None of them. None of their rockets are pointed at us.
7: But before we go to break, just real quick, I just checking my bank account there. And I want to just get this in. The CIA is a force for good. And they are just wonderful, and they do great things for democracy and freedom across the world, and you should support them 100%. Yep. Checking the old bank account, and everything went through. So we're good now.
6: All right, good. Mm-hmm. When an unexpected pregnancy happens, the focus is almost always on the mother. And dads, too often, they're just overlooked, pushed to the side, left feeling like their voice doesn't matter at all. Maybe that's how you would feel, too. You want to be supportive, you want to do the right thing, but fear sets in. Questions start racing. Can I really do this? Can I be a good father? That's exactly how John felt. He said, me, a dad, that didn't even feel possible. I didn't know the first thing about being a good father, but then we found Preborn. 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
6: Got some tweets here. H.R. Huggin Thug tweets, two options for the homeless. One, involuntary institutionalization. Two, if you don't like one, allocate homeless reservations. If you refuse aid, which there's plenty of, then you can only be homeless in specific designated areas. You're on your own. We tried to help you.
18: I like it.
6: Okay. Frank Johnson's alter ego, illegal alien equals undocumented immigrant. Jail cell equals tiny home. Insane asylum equals mental health resort.
7: Oh,
6: it's all in the way you present it. That's for sure. DMXDM, Candace Owens is proof that if you talk really fast and with authority, you can say a lot of stupid crap and many stupid people will agree with you. Is not the truth. Misspoke. Dear Candace, the clean streets in Russia are no doubt a direct result of government signage, which states anyone found littering will be shot on sight. Yours truly, Vlad.
18: Awesome.
6: Yeah. While they might not be shot, they certainly are rounded up and they are transported elsewhere. They don't tolerate that in their city centers where, you know, tourists gather or people gather from other places, or, you know, Candace Owens comes to visit. And so you want the propaganda to be good that's going back to your country. So that's how they do it. It's awesome, really. And it only takes a little bit of surveillance. I mean, we do have a lot of surveillance right now in our cities. New York is pretty surveilled. Keith mentioned San Francisco, pretty not like Moscow, not like Shanghai, but it's surveilled. And just how much more do we want of that? I don't want any more of it. I don't want what we already have. So.
7: Well, you must want crime then. And pollution.
9: Thank you.
7: Litter and whatnot.
9: Thank you.
6: And graffiti.
7: Yeah.
6: All over our buildings.
9: Well, don't you want to go into a clean grocery store?
6: I do. I do want to go into a clean grocery store. Okay. Was it Brezhnev who came here and after a conference at, I think it was the UN, he actually went to an American grocery store. Does that sound familiar to anybody?
7: Yeah, I know.
6: And
7: that
6: he was blown away that we had so many options, so many products, and you could choose from so many different things.
7: I know what you're talking about.
6: He was blown away by it.
7: But what I'm finding is Boris Yeltsin.
6: It might have been Yeltsin.
7: But there was something along those lines, the Brezhnev age, where he came to America and is he hanging out with Nixon or something? I forget exactly.
9: when you think but of he was a grocery stunned. Store, you think of Richard Nixon. I don't know that man would ever see that. I don't know why.
7: Nixon and Brezhnev had it's called the Washington Summit of 1973, and it was a height of the Cold War, obviously, and they hung out and I don't know all that was involved there, but
6: Did a little grocery shopping together?
7: I don't know if that was the grocery shopping trip, but there was something that they did.

0: And I think that.
1: I notice you keep skipping over James Tallarico, you know, not believing that God is a Christian.
0: Oh, yeah.
1: You
0: have
1: some kind of.
0: Play that clip?
1: You have some kind
2: of. I'm just afraid of it. Yeah, he's gonna...
3: That's why he is.
1: He's a freak.
3: Yeah, Tallarico freak.
2: All right, so here's Tallarico right now.
4: There are so many pathways to the sacred. The Islamic mystic Rumi said, every religion has love, but love has no religion. God is so much bigger than our human categories. Mm-hmm. God is not a Presbyterian. God is not a Christian.
0: Whoa.
4: God is not a noun at all. God is a verb. God is not a being. God is being itself. God is love. And that's why Jesus is against anything that gets in the way of that love between neighbors, including religion.
2: He's very Barack Obama-esque.
1: He sure is.
3: He got the cadence.
2: You notice that? Yeah.
3: Yes.
2: Yep. And he's very wrong as well. Oh. He's really stupid.
3: So God is a Christian. Is that what you're going to tell me?
2: God is Christ, and so I don't know. What is that? When he was on the earth, he was Jewish.
3: Okay.
2: So he did have a religion.
3: Oh, he did.
2: When he was here. The guy is just so wrong about everything he ever says. It's agonizing.
1: Christ gets you to Christ.
3: That's a long jump.
2: Yeah, it's just
1: weird.
2: Yeah, we're really out there on a limb.
5: This is Pat Gray Unleashed.
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0: All right, welcome. 888-933-93. Pat Unleashed on Twitter. if only we could play you some of the things that happen outside of the show.
1: We can play that.
0: We can play that. No. No, we can't.
2: Not even in overtime?
0: No. Not even in overtime. No. I don't think so.
2: What about overtime?
0: Sure. If you want to do it, then go ahead.
2: Okay. Good.
0: But anyway, we were dealing with James Tallarico right before the break.
1: Yeah.
0: Oh, this guy.
1: The preacher,
0: just play the,
1: reverend,
0: beginning of this again.
1: Is he a reverend?
0: No. I don't know. He pretends to be. He's up
2: still in school.
0: Preaching all the time.
2: He's still in school. So he's not
3: vicar in training or something.
0: Okay.
2: Yes.
0: All right. So listen to the beginning of this, too.
4: There are so many pathways to the sacred.
0: To the sacred.
4: Islamic mystic Rumi said, every religion has love, but love has no religion.
0: Okay. So, I don't know. There are so many pathways to the sacred. What does that mean? What does that even mean? Are you saying there's so many different ways to get to heaven? Because that's not true. Do you read the Bible ever? There's one. There's one way. He's the way, the truth, and the life.
2: Huh.
0: No man cometh unto the Father but by me. That's what he said. He didn't say you could do it through Islam, that's fine too, or Hindi, or whatever. Go ahead. There's so many different ways. Be an agnostic. I don't care. You can find me no matter what you're doing. That's not what he said. So, he's not, if he's still in school, he's not studying very hard.
1: Yeah. Go back to class.
0: Yeah, you might want to check up on that a little bit, James. But this is the guy who is ahead in the polls right now. Please, Texas, wake up and pay attention to this guy.
3: He's a seminarian. He's trying to get a Master's of Divinity, a Presbyterian seminarian.
2: Mm. How long does that take?
3: Austin Presbyterian Theological Seminary.
0: Okay, wow. Oof. Better hit the book, James.
3: So
0: you haven't hit it very hard so far.
3: Well, I don't want this guy out there creating stumbling blocks for the rest of his life. I'd rather he pursue this than be my senator.
0: Yes, right. Exactly.
1: Oh, that's true.
0: Because then at least, you know, you can choose if you want to go listen to him or not.
2: That is true.
0: But if he's a U.S. senator, then what he's doing in Washington, we got no say over. I mean, you know, he's not going to listen to us ever.
1: I mean, ever. He doesn't care what the people say.
0: Doesn't care.
1: No way.
0: Nope. I mean, he keeps saying, they're going to say I'm some radical leftist.
1: That speech was kind of frightening.
0: Very. It was more than kind of. It was very frightening.
1: Because he's
0: not refuting
1: anything.
0: Because that's a smart strategy.
1: He
0: hasn't refuted one thing because he is a radical lefty.
1: It's all true. You know, they're going to say that I'm a terrible person.
2: Yeah. And then my other question is, we now know who his girlfriend is. We know that she goes to another school.
0: In a different state.
2: In a different state. Mm-hmm. You don't know who she is.
0: We don't know her. You don't know her.
1: You don't know her.
0: You're telling me there's no pictures of her except like two.
2: Two.
0: That's because you just don't know her.
2: Yes.
0: She doesn't like to have her picture taken. She avoids that.
2: That's what I'm saying. And she has no social media. Keith told us that.
3: And her picture is in
0: no social media.
3: In every photo frame that you buy in the store, it just comes with it.
2: Why hasn't she come out with him and said, yes, I am his girlfriend?
0: Yeah,
1: because she doesn't want to.
2: Oh.
1: She doesn't want the press.
2: Oh, okay.
0: All right.
1: He's under enough fire because they're going to say a lot of bad things about him.
0: They're going to. They are.
3: True.
0: She
1: doesn't want to say, you know, have bad things said about her.
0: Dad, okay. I just want to hear what school she goes to in what state. That's all I want to know.
3: You wouldn't know.
0: I wouldn't know it.
3: Okay.
0: Well, I know the state at least that she lives in. Or no?
3: I've
0: never heard of that one.
3: It's one of the new states.
0: Okay.
2: It's one of the 56 or 57 states.
0: Oh, okay. Yeah. All right. That Barack talked about.
2: Yes.
0: Yeah.
2: Because obviously James looks up to Obama because that man.
0: He acts just like Obama.
2: Mannerisms, his cadence. His smoothness, his handsomeness, all of it.
0: Yeah.
3: Same kind of church, it sounds like.
0: Yeah, no kidding.
1: He's clean, articulate.
2: Thank you.
0: I mean, That's not a storybook, man. That's not.
3: He is 37.
0: Look at, biting into a big rib right there.
1: That can't be real, right?
2: It is. Now, those were old photo shoots that they did for him while he was doing the primary. But yeah, that's your choice, Texas.
0: And it's his own rhetoric that led to people believing he was a vegetarian. Because it was meatless. His campaign was meat-free or whatever.
1: It was an earlier campaign.
0: But still.
1: Wasn't this one, but that was, it was him
0: saying
1: it.
0: What you did.
1: He talked about, he was proud of it.
0: Mm-hmm.
2: Well, his girlfriend, vegan, so yeah. She talked into it.
0: Right.
1: That's who he did it for?
2: Yeah. Did it for her. Yeah. While they were on vacation together.
0: Well, they decided at the KOA they were both staying at. Both their families were at the KOA.
2: Thank you.
0: And the KOA. They decided, you know what? Let's not eat meat anymore.
2: Thank you.
0: And
2: they're at the campfire.
1: I'm so sick of meat. Me too.
0: You know what? I don't like killing animals, and I don't like eating them. Me neither. So let's not.
1: Whatever you say.
2: Because every guy has not changed their ways to get the girl.
0: No. No. Yeah. No. Nobody's done that.
1: Nope.
0: All right. So then we come to Tom Homan, who is the anti-James Tallarico.
1: Okay, so he's been quiet lately.
0: Yeah.
1: And since the whole Minneapolis thing, he's just kind of been gone away. Mm-hmm. And I thought that he had just gone away. Nope. Mm. And with this clip, I watched this last night. I may change my mind. I know I said that I didn't want Tom could come over, but he can't show up for Thanksgiving.
0: Oh, he can come, but just not
1: at. Can stop by.
0: Not on Thanksgiving.
1: But, I don't want him for Thanksgiving.
0: Can he come like the day before Thanksgiving?
1: But I think after this
0: Thanksgiving
1: clip,
0: Eve. Would you have him clip, over for dinner?
1: I
0: then?
1: Want him over for Thanksgiving. All right. He can show up on the day of.
0: All right.
1: I'm letting him in.
0: Oh.
1: Yeah.
5: Like I said, we addressed that in New Jersey, and we got local law enforcement, state law enforcement to finally do their public safety job. But we got to remember what started all this. You got Democratic lawmakers on Memorial Day making false allegations about the facility, about the food, the medical care, hunger strikes. I went into that facility. I went to the medical. I went to outdoor recreation, indoor recreation. I even made a surprise visit this weekend and walked into the cafeteria and ate the same meal that the detainees around me were eating. And I made sure my tray equaled their tray. I had spaghetti and meat sauce. I had beans. I had green beans. I had bread and rolls. I had drinks. I had dessert. The food was good. It's all a false premise. There was never a hunger strike. The congressman said, people aren't hunger strike. No, they weren't. They may not be eating in the cafeteria, but what I found out, they're ordering food from the commissary and eating in their cells. So there wasn't any abuse. It's not an inhumane condition. I went to the entire facility. I ate the same meal they ate. That facility is well run, and the governor keeps saying she's going to keep raising hell if that facility shuts down. Well, I got news for the governor. Uh-oh. That facility isn't going anywhere. We're going to enforce the law. We're going to detain people and we're going to remove people. Matter of fact, a lot of the people in that facility, we couldn't release because they're mandatorily detained by federal statute. So we couldn't release them if we even wanted to. But we're not going to release any of them. Everybody in that facility, I have ascertained, is legally being detained.
0: Wow.
1: Stop by, Tom, on Thanksgiving. No problem.
3: Okay, but hang on.
1: Come by, would you?
3: If he stops by for Thanksgiving, are you going to feed him something other than spaghetti and meat sauce? Yeah,
1: absolutely.
3: And green
1: we don't
3: beans
1: have that
3: whatnot?
1: On Thanksgiving.
3: Okay,
1: yeah.
3: Just making sure it's a little bit better than that.
0: Okay. I like spaghetti and meat sauce.
2: I
0: like
2: talked it. About I it too. Yesterday.
3: On Thanksgiving?
1: Yeah. We do. We yeah. will
0: well,
1: have
0: not
1: bean,
0: on Thanksgiving.
1: Green bean casserole.
3: Right. Yeah.
1: So
3: yeah,
1: we can have that.
3: Stuff, man. A little French onion.
0: Green bean casserole?
1: Oh, yeah. I love that.
3: That's good. Carrie makes sense.
0: It's too great for me. I don't like it.
3: With the cream of mozzarella.
0: I don't like it either.
3: Oh, yeah.
1: Hello.
3: It's America.
0: The Territorian and I don't like it. We don't like it. We don't like green bean casserole.
1: Pass it beyond you.
3: keep
1: when it goes to your chair.
0: Do they celebrate? Do they do Thanksgiving in Puerto Rico?
3: I'm thankful
2: what
3: for
2: the hell?
3: Stuff.
2: Why would we?
1: That's a
2: do?
1: Fair question.
2: We no,
1: don't know.
2: It's not.
0: Wait, hold
2: that's
0: on a second. It's just question. Your territory. It's not a state.
3: You have told us about different celebrations,
0: right.
3: Yes. Different days in the past.
0: Right.
3: He's just asking
1: you're
3: if Thanksgiving.
1: Pissed,
0: so don't act
1: that,
0: like that. That's so insulting.
1: The Indian guy took your salsa.
2: Yeah, Punjab took my salsa.
0: Yeah, yep. Yeah.
1: So, do you or don't you?
2: Yes.
0: Okay.
3: Yeah.
2: Why wouldn't
3: right.
2: we?
1: I don't know. Do they have turkeys in Puerto
2: yes,
1: Rico?
2: Yes, we have turkeys
0: you
2: in
0: do
2: Puerto
0: have turkeys.
2: Rico.
0: Yes.
3: So, I'm glad to see that Tom Homan is still around. That's excellent.
1: Yeah.
3: Did you see that yesterday, the president, the guy, he wants to replace Tulsi for NDI. Is going to be the bill, what is it, Pooty? I don't know. Anyway, but he's the guy who came up with the 50-year mortgage plan. So that's I don't know why he's over in intelligence
0: now. He's a real estate guy.
3: I don't
0: right?
3: know why he's over in intelligence now.
0: I've been reading he's a real estate guy.
3: Yeah, he was at Fannie Mae or something.
0: Now he's going to run the CIA. Does he spy on people's lawns? Why is he in intelligence?
3: He's going to be above CIA, FBI,
1: I'll
3: NSA.
1: I'll tell you what, one thing you don't think about now that you're mentioning this, I mean, you could be spying on people all across America with those damn signs.
2: Thank you.
0: Mm-hmm. Oh, with the real estate signs? Yeah, that's true.
1: Nobody thinks about those signs.
0: Maybe every Century 21 sign has a camera in it.
3: Oh, no. Now you're getting it.
0: That's why he's... He's perfect for
1: perfect for the job.
0: The director of national intelligence.
1: I'm almost not joking. I don't like it.
0: I don't. I don't know. It's weird. It's a weird choice.
3: Interesting choice. Bill Pulte.
0: All right. We had some eggs that got confiscated, too.
3: This is weird.
0: Trying to make it into our country.
3: So they're coming from Germany.
0: And they did. They made it into our country.
3: Now, the box was labeled, the shipment said winter coats, and it was going from Germany to Alaska. But it turned out there was more than 300 eggs, and some of them were starting to hatch. And this they confiscated them in
0: Cincinnati.
3: Cincinnati?
1: At the Cincinnati port.
3: Port?
1: The port.
0: The port of Cincinnati, which is, of course, one of the most famous ports in the world.
1: It's a huge port.
0: Oh, everybody knows that.
1: It's a huge port.
0: Are you kidding me? Everybody knows.
1: You don't know
0: the Cincinnati port? Come on.
1: I will say that the reason that I know about the Cincinnati port is they make a lot of drug busts there.
0: At the Cincinnati port.
1: Yeah, they do the...
3: Hold on. How are eggs getting all the way to Cincinnati before we're confiscated?
1: I don't even know this.
3: Nice job by the Border Patrol, but it's like...
1: I don't even know this, but ships... Float on the water.
3: I don't know, was it on a ship? Do we know?
1: Yes, that's why it was at the port.
3: Hold on. How did this? What?
0: It is the second largest inland port in the United States, I'll have you know.
1: Thank you.
0: And it's the 15th largest overall nationwide.
1: And they have a huge rail terminal there, too, so the eggs may have been on the rail, but I think it was on a ship.
3: Okay. Oh, now you're backtracking a little bit.
1: I am a little bit. Yeah, you are.
3: I'm trying to see. I'm asking Grok, how did those eggs from Germany get to Cincinnati?
2: All right, while you do that, I have the perfect detective for this case.
3: Okay.
0: Okay.
2: I want to introduce to you guys Lieutenant McQuail, who is the same breed.
3: What are we looking at?
2: What? Who is the same breed that Shaniqua was before she passed away.
1: Get out of here.
2: So.
0: Oh, really?
2: Lieutenant McQuail. Was
0: McQuail.
2: McQuail.
0: That's adorable.
2: That's adorable.
0: That's cute.
2: The Bethel Park Police Department got a report of a chicken trying to cross the road. And apparently, they grabbed the chicken and it got a nice promotion. And they're asking, if you recognize this chicken, please give us a call because she will be the one answering the phones.
0: The chicken will be answering the phones.
3: Okay,
0: that's adorable. This is a really fun story.
3: Yeah. So the
1: it's unbelievable.
0: That's fun.
2: So
1: stupid.
2: I would like to have Lieutenant McChicken figure out. I mean McQuail. Sorry, Lieutenant McQuail figure out where is this whole eggs.
3: Look at that. On the case. So it was a flight, by the way, from Germany. It didn't land on some boat.
0: Okay. It wasn't this port of Cincinnati.
3: It was at the Cincinnati, Northern Kentucky International Airport.
0: Okay. International Airport.
1: So between the rail and the shipping and the air, that makes Cincinnati quite the hub for the United States of America.
0: Okay. So you're still right.
3: You said
0: it was the port of Cincinnati, which is a really big port.
1: It is a great port.
0: Cincinnati.
1: You questioned me about the Cincinnati port. That's absolutely true.
0: It is a massive inland port.
1: Thank you.
0: Hold on. So you're right. It's just what you weren't right about this particular aspect of it.
1: With the information
0: the
1: I had.
0: Caught at the port.
1: With the information I had.
3: I got it. But I think the larger question is, why is somebody trying to sneak over 300 hatching eggs to Alaska under the guise that they're winter coats?
0: I don't know. Not because they have bird flu, they're trying to.
3: I don't know. That's what's suspected.
0: Mess up our.
3: Maybe
2: it's
3: could,
2: the
3: but,
2: same as the ticks. Are we having a different?
0: Maybe.
3: I would like to hear what kind of test results they got back on the. On those eggs,
0: we'll probably never hear.
3: But, good job, Border Patrol.
0: Be interesting.
3: Inland Border Patrol.
1: They were all eggs too.
2: You don't need a Lieutenant McQuail.
1: Might be something else.
3: We don't need McQuail.
0: No, we don't need.
3: Sorry.
0: All right. I'm excited to tell you about the world's number one expanding garden hose and the brand new product, the Pocket Hose Ballistic. Keith has encountered one of these. Actually, you've got the older variety, right?
3: Yeah, and I didn't realize that I had one, and I love it. And then I was using it the other day, and I looked at the hand. I was like, wait a minute. This is a pocket hose.
0: Right.
3: And this thing's been out here for years. I love this thing. Yes.
0: Yeah, they're fantastic. 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
6: This is Pat Gray Unleashed.
0: It sure is. And we've got Yvonne online. Yvonne, welcome. Hi.
7: Bingo.
0: Good job.
1: Oh, wow. Yeah.
3: You were job.
1: Congratulations. Yep. I know.
0: You were ready for it. I was worried that you were going to say hi or good morning.
1: I thought it was coming.
0: That didn't happen.
7: It was really contrary to what I would normally do.
0: I know. It's contrary to what everybody would do, but for some reason, nobody wants to just get into it. But congratulations.
7: So now that we've got the bingo out, how's your day going so far?
3: Nice job.
0: It's going well now that we've given you this fabulous prize. So where did your bingo occur?
7: Fourth row down.
0: Mm-hmm.
7: Keith, Reed, whatever.
0: Yep.
7: Biden, President, my boss.
0: Mm-hmm.
7: Jeffy, good luck, God bless. Trump, you're a nasty person. And Chris mentions Shaniqua.
0: Just barely happened.
1: I know.
0: Thanks, Yvonne. Appreciate it. Thanks for listening. 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All right, what have we not covered today that we really, really should?
3: Well, yesterday, Dr. Oz.
0: The Dr. Oz
3: he
0: thing.
3: He was the handling the duties as press secretary. I thought one thing that
1: was still off.
0: I know.
3: Okay.
1: What is happening?
3: Baby was born. Like
1: she's still like Milk. I mean, Milk Junior. Milk the second.
3: I think the
1: something.
3: Baby was born.
0: The May 2nd,
3: May 1st. I think. I don't know.
0: May 1st. Okay, so it's a little
1: driving.
0: Over a month. It's
1: driving.
0: A little over a month.
1: Oh my gosh!
0: She probably has what 6 months?
1: 6 weeks?
2: 6 weeks?
0: Is it 6 weeks or is it 6 months now? I think it's 6 months now.
1: It might be 6 months.
0: I think it is.
1: Actually, be.
0: And
1: no.
0: I think the dad gets 6 months off as well.
1: Yeah, no kidding. It may be.
0: So they both just go home.
2: No,
0: and take care of the baby for
2: weeks,
0: a good solid 6 months.
3: And I think the dad's retired, though.
0: I don't think I took 6 hours.
1: I know I did
0: when my babies were born.
1: I know I did.
0: Okay, congratulations.
3: So he did announce that they're adding 160 more drugs to the Trump RX. Website.
0: This is the one where he's making so much money, according to Joy Behar.
3: Uh-huh.
0: His name's on it, and so he gets all that money from it.
3: Yeah. Okay.
0: That's what she claimed. He, by the way, makes not one penny from it. Doesn't get residuals, doesn't get any fees, gets nothing from this.
2: But he changes the name and puts Trump, right?
3: Okay, yeah. Well, play clip 7 because he has an update on some of the costs for some drugs.
0: Okay.
8: It's unknown to a lot of Americans, but it's well recognized by the president and this administration, is that our drug prices are about 3 times higher on average than the same drugs made in the same facilities in the same American factories oftentimes than they are charging patients overseas in Europe, Asia, and other parts of the world. It's global freeloading. It's wrong.
0: Mm-hmm.
8: President demanded that we change it. And as most of you know, we spent much of last year negotiating with the 17 largest pharmaceutical companies that drive over 80% of the entire business in branded pharmaceuticals. And every single one of them agreed to a most favored nation drug pricing strategy, which simply stated means that these medications, especially going into the future, will be priced at the same amount as the rest of the world.
0: Good.
8: It doesn't mean price fixing. We're not telling pharmaceutical companies what to charge. We're saying to them, whatever you charge us, you got to charge the other folks.
3: Thank you.
8: Which means we might be able to help you overseas to get better pricing so that you can make up some of the losses that you'll experience here. And the Council of Economic Advisors estimated that the benefit of the president's negotiated program is about $600 billion over the next 10 years. $600 billion of savings.
3: Yeah.
0: Why has it been the burden of Americans to pay this
1: world.
0: Freight for the entire world?
3: Thank you.
0: I mean, I understand. Most of the drugs are developed here. Okay, so we're paying for research and development. Why are we the only ones?
1: Right.
0: Everybody benefits from it. Why are we the ones who have to pay the full rate?
3: Yep. Well,
0: finally, that's not the case.
3: Yeah, it's not price fixing, as he said. He says, just treat us the way you're treating everyone else. All right. He also talked about the fraud on Medicare. He talked about Obamacare fraud. I mean, surprise, when the government gets involved in something, there's going to be fraud and waste.
0: Mm-hmm.
3: But I want to play this one here. He was asked about TDS and if there's a cure for that. Clip 9.
8: What's your question?
9: Thank you. Do you have any medical advice for the Americans out there that are suffering from a very serious ailment called Trump derangement syndrome?
8: I am concerned about folks who have focused their entire life energy on dislike of the president. It's disheartening to see people lost in that way, but you know, it's treating stupid is really hard. And that becomes a real problem, and these folks are off. Now, GLP-1s.
1: We're gonna move on.
3: How do you think he did yesterday as fill-in? You know, Rubio does a good job, but
1: I mean, he was asked about to give his his idea of the performance of all the other people that have filled in. So maybe what's her face is coming back sometime soon.
3: Oh, let's see. Clip 17.
8: I mean, they're all obviously different. I think Scott Bessent's dry humor is fabulous. Marco is just an earnestly funny person. We can tell all kinds of stories about Marco's entertaining commentary. I think JD was spectacular. You know, he's just very on his game, understands the issues, and he understands the American people, which is I appreciated his presentation so much.
0: Okay. All right.
3: So who's
1: it's
3: next?
1: All about JD.
0: Yeah.
3: Who's next? Who's the next... fill in there.
2: I got you. I'm in.
0: You're in?
2: I'll do it.
0: You're doing it. Chris Cruz.
1: Oh, wow.
0: I'll do it.
1: That would be great.
3: They're going to have to be
1: Cruz
3: Day. Understand.
2: I'll make sure they have captions.
3: All right. Captions, okay.
1: We will carry that live
3: like
1: on
3: a,
1: Blaze
3: like
1: TV.
3: A John Fetterman caption on the screen behind you?
0: Maybe Scott Pelley could fill in since
2: Scott
0: he's got
2: Pelley?
0: Nothing else to do.
1: Oh, yeah.
0: Just got fired at CBS. So.
1: What a great firing letter. And I don't want people to lose their jobs.
0: No, I don't either.
1: Bilton had a great letter.
0: Well, he was it's disrespectful. He was nasty.
1: Fired
0: you
1: right
0: can't
1: then.
0: Insubordinate. You can't do that
1: in front of the entire team.
0: He should have been fired right then. There.
1: Right then, just
0: frankly.
1: Get out.
2: Enjoy
1: yeah.
2: the bagels.
3: Yeah,
0: beat it.
1: Yeah.
3: By
1: get
3: the way,
1: out.
3: The White House Correspondents' Dinner has been rescheduled for July 24th at the White House.
0: Okay.
3: It'll be security.
0: Interesting. All right. Have a great day. We'll see you on overtime as well.
10: This is Pat Gray Unleashed.
11: Hey there, happy Wednesday. I'm Hillary. This is your 4-Minute Buzz, and here are some of today's top stories. President Donald Trump has tapped director of the Federal Housing Finance Agency, Bill Pulte, to replace outgoing director of National Intelligence, Tulsi Gabbard. President Trump said in a post on Truth Social that Pulte, quote, has deep experience managing the most sensitive matters in America, the safety and soundness of the markets, and over $10 trillion at Fannie Mae and Freddie Mac, a substantial increase from where it was just 12 months ago. Trump also announced that Pulte will continue serving as director of the FHFA and chairman of Fannie Mae and Freddie Mac, as well as his new role as acting director of National Intelligence. Pulte has been known as one of the more controversial members of the administration after sending criminal referrals to the Department of Justice for New York Attorney General Letitia James, Senator Adam Schiff, Federal Reserve Governor Lisa Cook and former Representative Eric Swalwell, alleging mortgage fraud and other fraud-related activities. All four have denied wrongdoing. Acting officials may serve for 210 days from the start of a vacancy, so Pulte will be able to serve until January 26, 2027, unless confirmed by the Senate. The Gabbard announced in May that she will be resigning on June 30th, citing her husband's diagnosis with a rare form of bone cancer. Also, four have been arrested and charged with trafficking more than $45 million in cocaine through a newly discovered tunnel along the U.S.-Mexico border. The tunnel, discovered between border cities and Mexico and California, runs 2,000 feet long and is completed with electricity, reinforced walls, ventilation, and a rail system, according to federal officials. The tunnel was discovered as part of a months-long investigation beginning in December 2025 when the U.S. Homeland Security Investigations Tunnel Task Force began an investigation into a warehouse after a new group of apparent employees were reportedly seen around a Buy for Less store. Now, officials said that the activity around Buy for Less did not appear to be consistent with a normal retail location, such as very low foot traffic. Employees were also seen taking suitcases across the border. U.S. Attorney Adam Gordon said in a statement, quote, "For these defendants, it wasn't a light at the end of the tunnel. It was lights and sirens." Acting Special Agent in Charge for Homeland Security Investigations in San Diego, Kevin Murphy, called the discovery a major blow to the Jalisco New Generation cartel and said in a statement that, quote, "The discovery and dismantlement of this sophisticated cross-border tunnel, along with the seizure of more than a ton of cocaine, underscore the commitment and collaboration of Homeland Security Investigations and our Homeland Security Task Force partners." The four were arrested and charged with distribution of a controlled substance, with one also facing charges of constructing, financing, or using unauthorized and importation of a controlled substance. Now, if convicted, all four face a maximum sentence of life in prison. And finally, Customs and Border Protection agriculture specialists have discovered hundreds of hatching eggs that reportedly could have been carrying infectious diseases. CBP revealed that 337 eggs were seized last week after being shipped from Germany to Alaska. Now, the eggs reportedly lacked proper documentation and were incorrectly labeled as winter jackets. Now, the CBP noted that the USDA does not allow the importation of hatching eggs from countries that have highly pathogenic avian influenza. Port Director for the Port of Cincinnati, Eric Zeiselman, said that, quote, "These interceptions highlight the vigilance and dedication of our CBP agriculture specialists, demonstrate daily. Our specialists mitigate the threat of non-native pests, diseases, and contaminants entering the United States. They ensure the United States is safe from harmful diseases that could affect our food supply." Thank goodness. I'm Hillary. This has been your 4-Minute Buzz. And now here's Glenn with a sponsor.
12: 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It shouldn't be like that. 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
1: A heartbeat does not come from a blob of tissue. A heartbeat is a life. 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And when an expectant mother in an unplanned pregnancy is deciding between life and death for her child, and she hears that baby's heartbeat, 80% of the time she chooses life for her baby. 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

0: So there's a big controversy brewing, and I'm not going to get into it with the insiders this morning because there's some brutal comedy that was happening in an insider break. And Jason was just saying to the insiders, you've never been to a Beck family dinner. You haven't. We love it. We have a very dark sense of humor. Very. The whole family does. Jason. And you've been there. And if you don't know us, you think we hate each other because we just the harshest dig we can give, we give because we know we love each other, and it's funny. We all think it's funny.
1: When I first hung out with you, I was holding back. But then when I heard coming from everyone, especially around the dinner table, I was like, no holds barred. Let's get it. Let's go.
0: You know, one of the jokes that we still make as a family, because we turned it around on Rafe, he must have been about six, and he said he wanted to say that he was going to send me to the old folks' home, but he said, "Yo, watch it, old man. I'm going to send you to the maternity home." And so now we always joke, we're like, maternity. I mean, why would I be hanging out with a pregnant woman? But that's how we joke with the family. That was him at like six. Watch it, old man. We're going to send you to the maternity home.
1: Oh my gosh.
0: The
1: Becks have jokes on me going back at least 15 years. I can't do anything. Immediately I get piled on. It's insane.
0: Oh, yeah. Oh, yeah. Yeah. I mean, I don't know if that's what Jesus would do, per se. I don't know if it's the healthiest thing to do, but it's just the way we deal with everything. And it's my favorite kind of humor. And so I used some dark humor today on Ricky. And it wasn't even on Ricky. It was actually a comment on Islamists, because we had been talking about Tommy Robinson, what's going on, which I will get into in hour three today, with the stabbing of a white kid in England.
2: Southampton.
0: And so I made a comment, Southampton. And so I make a comment about Ricky, and man, even the insiders. But you have your revenge, insiders. Today, Ricky is taking me on for an hour after this broadcast, and it has nothing to do with this. It has something that she has been all hepped up on. An unauthorized biography, if you will, by Vinnie Penn, who used to work with me. He knew me in my drinking days, or shortly after my drinking days. He is on after this broadcast at 12 Eastern to get this. You can only, because I'm not making this public. It'll only be at glennbeck.com/torch. 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I think I'm the one who's going to be torched today. Noon Eastern, only for insiders. 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
7: Hey there, happy Wednesday. I'm Hillary. This is your 4 Minute Buzz, and here are some more of today's top stories. The NBA has announced that players will be wearing patches that read USA 250 during tonight's face-off between the New York Knicks and San Antonio Spurs to celebrate the 250th anniversary of America's founding. The patches will reportedly be removed after every game, and select patches will be featured inside ultra-rare trading cards. NBA Senior Vice President of Social Impact and Inclusion, Barbara Bush, said that, quote, the 250th birthday of the United States offers the NBA family a wonderful opportunity for reflection and civic engagement, and we're proud to help bring communities together through hands-on service. The NBA has been working with America 250, Military 250, and Stand Together during the year-long celebration of service, storytelling, and community engagement. The New York Knicks and San Antonio Spurs will face off tonight for Game 1 of the 2026 NBA Finals. Also, vandals have reportedly sabotaged generators where President Trump's Freedom 250 event is scheduled to be held at the National Mall, causing 30 gallons of fuel to leak and contaminating underground water tanks. Freedom 250 spokeswoman Rachel Reisner said that after discovering damage to a generator fuel line, quote, Freedom 250 and our vendors mobilized within minutes, coordinated an immediate cleanup response, and fully remediated the site in close partnership with the National Park Service. Reisner also said that, quote, we take our responsibility as stewards of the National Mall seriously and are working closely with the appropriate law enforcement authorities regarding these acts of vandalism. We will not be deterred from delivering incredible events for all Americans as we prepare to celebrate our nation's 250th birthday. Freedom 250 will host a number of events this summer to celebrate the nation's 250th birthday, including a 16-day Great American State Fair, an Indy car race, and a UFC fight. Also, Acting Attorney General Todd Blanche announced on Tuesday that the Justice Department will be dropping its plan for a nearly $1.8 billion anti-weaponization fund. Now, the fund was announced last month as part of a settlement agreement between President Trump and the Internal Revenue Service, and it was supposed to be used to compensate those who have suffered due to lawfare and weaponization of the federal government. The fund was initially put on hold after a federal judge issued a temporary injunction blocking its creation. Now, Blanche said that, quote, the reasons for the fund are something that President Trump has talked about for a long time, which is the fact that there were a lot of people in this country who had their government weaponized against them. The reasons for the fund, I think, remain as important as they were before, but we are not moving forward with the fund. Now, when asked, Blanche again confirmed that the project will not be going forward, period. And finally, President Trump has signed an executive order reportedly meant to enhance artificial security and innovation and would establish a program for AI companies to voluntarily share powerful new models with the government for review of potential security risks before they're released to the public. The executive order stated that, quote, the United States continues to lead the world in artificial intelligence because of the enormous talent and innovation of our AI industry and because we refuse to stifle this innovation with overly burdensome regulation. The order clarified that nothing in the program will be mandatory. Trump was previously scheduled to sign a similar executive order last month, but those plans were scrapped due to concerns about over-regulating the industry. Now, under the current order, the federal government would have access to advanced AI models submitted for testing for up to 30 days instead of the original 90-day window that was proposed. And when asked why he scrapped the original plan, Trump clarified that currently we are leading the world and he doesn't want to do anything to get in the way of that. I'm Hillary. This has been your 4 Minute Buzz. And now here's Glenn with a sponsor.
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0: The day after 9/11, I had already signed a contract with the Premier Radio Networks. 2 days, I think it was, after 9/11. Dr. Laura didn't want to talk about what was happening in the country in 9/11. And I was scheduled to take her time slot in January of that year. And it was September 13th, and they called and said, Glenn, we need you on the air on Friday. I'm a recovering alcoholic DJ with no formal education. I spent that whole day on my knees. Lord, you have the wrong... You have the wrong guy. I feel like that today. I don't know how to do this job. There haven't been that many times in the world's history where people have faced what we are about to face. And I can't find any broadcaster that did this. I can only tell you that Jesus Christ led a revolution. And it was about the one, not the collective. It was about you. It was about forgiveness and love and not striking out. It was about prayer and being guided by the Spirit. I know Gandhi used that message and method and changed the world. I know Martin Luther King, as flawed as that guy was. You want to talk about not a good messenger? He was not a good messenger, but his message was solid. Look to those people. Look to Jesus, Gandhi, and Martin Luther King and study how they changed the culture and changed the hearts of people so we can go back to being united and working together to form a more perfect union. Back in just a minute. One of the big mistakes business owners make is assuming that every hour of their day is equally valuable. It's not. An hour spending serving customers, developing product, training employees, growing your business, very different in impact, you know, than an hour spending chasing paperwork or comparing policies or trying to figure out whether you have the right insurance coverage or not. What a waste of time, but you have to do it. 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
0: Hello, America. 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Byrna, less lethal self-defense platform, provides a formidable stopping power without the complexities and potential legal consequences of death, homicide. 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
13: hey there, happy Wednesday. I'm Hillary. This is your 4-Minute Buzz. And this hour, we're taking a look at highlights from one of our Blaze TV shows. This hour, we're shining the light on strange encounters with Rick Burgess. On a recent episode, Rick shared his thoughts on the spiritual struggles facing the nation, but also emphasized reasons for optimism as more young adults are embracing faith in Christ. Here's a sneak peek at that episode.
14: If you're watching some of the court cases where people are now being sentenced, I was talking about an example I just saw this week of a judge that was sentencing a man to life who had beat all of the children that he was either the father or the father figure for, taking an 8-year-old that he beat so bad it killed the 8-year-old. And the judge that was sentencing him, she said that she thought, after her 24 years as a judge, that she had learned to compartmentalize what happened at the office and not take it home with her, meaning, at this point, I've just become numb. I have seen it all. And she said the details of that case and the evil and the wickedness that was revealed in the investigation and even the testimony of the living children, she said, so disturbed her that she will never forget it, and she will be carrying this home with her because she can't get past what she saw. And as she is telling this man this, and as he is standing there being sentenced, he has no emotion whatsoever. Almost a smirk from time to time. Now, if you don't think that's demonic, then we need to have some further discussion. And you're seeing things like this where people say, yeah, we've seen this before, but never quite this depraved. This is something we're seeing, which goes back to the theme that we've shared over the last few episodes, if you missed those, that there seems to be a revival going on in the church. We saw 1122. Ours 1120, the 1120 church in Jacksonville, Florida, Joby Martin's church. And it's a massive church. And we saw this pastor of this church and his, team baptizing 2,500 plus people, in one baptism. And he said that these were numbers that they had not seen before. And most of these people were young people. And he theorized and speculated, but I do agree with him. He said, what's happening right now with Satan and the demonic activity, the fallen angels that went with Satan, he says it never fails because Satan is not God. He's a created supernatural being by God, and he always overplays his hand. And what he's doing right now with this revival of evil, it's actually working detrimentally against his plan. Because remember, what Lucifer wants, who became the devil, who became Satan, what he ultimately wants is to be worshiped. He wants to take the place where only God can occupy. He wants worship. And so he's overplaying his hand, and now we have a generation of young people, which is good news, that they've looked at this overplaying of evil's hand and saying, if this is the best that a fallen world can offer me, I don't want it. I'm going to Jesus. Jesus offers me a better life than what I'm seeing the world offer me. And that's a good thing. But we also have to understand that that revival of evil runs alongside this wonderful revival, especially of young people and young males, the most in church.
13: Boy, I love that message of optimism, and we really have seen revival. So make sure to check out Strange Encounters on Blaze TV or on YouTube. I'm Hillary. This has been your 4 Minute Buzz. And now here's Glenn with a sponsor.
0: We're living in a time where it's really easy to forget what this country is actually about, how it came to be. And we talk about the founders like they just appeared fully formed out of history, but that's not how it happened. That's why I think young George Washington is so important right now. This is a film that takes you back before he was president, before the revolution was won, before George Washington was George Washington, that symbol. And it shows you the young man he really was. 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
6: Massive upset in the Hawkeye State. In what is the biggest upset of this primary cycle so far, businessman and farmer Zach Lane defeated four other candidates in the Iowa Republican gubernatorial primary, including Congressman Randy Feenstra, who garnered the late endorsement of President Trump. Lane won the race by less than a percentage point and fewer than 1,700 votes out of nearly 215,000 total votes cast. What was Lane's winning coalition? Well, he seemed to fuse together evangelicals, Make America Healthy Again, TPUSA, and the late encouragement from Steve himself to Iowa Republican voters to cast their ballots strategically to stop Brandi Feenstra, a very weak candidate, from winning the nomination. Feenstra, in a class move, called Lane late last night to concede, despite the race's very tight results. Here is the message, in part during Lane's victory speech, that resonated with a critical enough mass of Iowa Republicans to overcome the strong field of candidates.
8: We've lost 10,000 family farms since 2000. Our young people are leaving faster than 46 other states because they don't see enough opportunity here. Wall Street hedge funds and foreign interests are buying and selling our land, driving up costs so our kids are priced out of the market. They treat Iowa land like it's a commodity. Instead of our inheritance, they treat us like numbers, not neighbors. It has the fastest growing cancer rate in the world.
9: Yes.
8: We all know something is terribly wrong.
9: Yes.
8: But too many politicians from Washington, D.C. to Des Moines have had their heads stuck in the sand while Big Ag and Big Pharma printed money. This will not go on when I'm governor. Iowans are going to funerals for people dying at 60 whose parents lived to be 80.
10: Right.
8: We are losing the wisdom of a generation.
10: Right.
8: We have to use every resource we have to solve this. We have to find out what Big Ag and Big Pharma knew about the safety of their products and when they knew it. And we need to direct our great state universities to use every resource at their disposal to fight this cancer epidemic and end it.
6: Back in February, one of the best pollsters of the 2024 cycle, Brent Buchanan at Signal, published research indicating Republicans' potential secret weapon for the 2026 midterms. The fusing of MAHA messaging with conservative candidates is a massive advantage. Buchanan wrote back in February, quote, Republicans trailed Democrats by 3 points on the generic congressional ballot, put a MAHA-supporting Republican against a MAHA-opposing Democrat, and that number flips to R plus 7, a 10-point swing hiding in plain sight, and most Republican candidates are too cautious to grab it. It seems like Zach Lane in Iowa was able to grab that bull by the horns, and it got him the Republican nomination for governor of the state of Iowa. Truly a remarkable night. Elsewhere, in other news and notes from yesterday's primaries, in New Jersey's 12th congressional district, a Democrat named Adam Homaway won his party's nomination. Homaway was a known associate of the Blind Sheikh, one of the convicted co-conspirators of the 1993 bombing of the World Trade Center that killed 6 people and injured thousands. Homaway is expected to easily win in the general. In California, that state's gubernatorial race shows Republican Steve Hilton leading the entire jungle primary field with over 50% of the votes counted. No candidate has been called to move on to the general. And in the L.A. mayoral race, incumbent Karen Bass is moving on to the general in November, with upstart Spencer Pratt trailing by 4.5 points in that jungle primary. Full results from California primary races expected sometime around Valentine's Day. And that's what happened while we were away.
11: You laugh to hide the pain, because it's kind of true. You guys might know my voice is a little shot, but I've got a lot to say about what transpired in my home state last night, because there are lessons to be learned for our side, for the right, moving forward. We're going to get to those here next on The Steve Dace Show. And greetings. Happy Wednesday. Welcome to the Steve Dace Show. I can't believe it's only Wednesday. Felt like I aged about 3 months in about 4 hours last night. I'm Steve Dace alongside Todd Erzin and Aaron McIntyre. Good to see you, gentlemen.
12: Good to see you.
11: And we are brought to you by our friends over at Preborn. You know, I met Mr. Steiner, who is the, he's the poobah there at Preborn when we were in D.C. And he was on the same Heritage Tour trip that I was on. And we got to talking about the state of things, the pro-life movement, et cetera. And he bragged on you guys quite a bit. And he said, per capita, only one other show creates more large donors for Preborn than this one does. So, I mean, we give about once a year on our end, but so it's not us. Like, it's not us, like, gaming the system. 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It's not like that at all. All right? 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So thank you guys so much. Let's keep it going, because for as little as, maybe you're not a person that can stroke $1,000 or $5,000 or $10,000, but you know what? For as little as $28, You could fund an ultrasound that doubles a baby's chance at life, maybe also doubles mama's chance at eternal life by turning this woman from a murderer into a mom. All right, you guys have just been incredible. Let's keep it going because this is, it's life. It's the most worthwhile cause there is. All right, preborn.com/Steve is where you can go to make your tax-deductible donation to preborn.com/Steve. All right, later on in the show, Daniel Horowitz is going to join us. I think for once we're going to catch Daniel in a legitimately good mood. Not like a gallows humor good mood, but like legit good mood because he's been a Zach Lane guy the entire time. All right, he thought that this was one of the options we had. He thinks Zach Lane could be a DeSantis-level governor. That's from Daniel, all right? So he'll be very happy when we talk to him later. We will play buy, sell, or hold next hour as well. We'll get through as many of those as we can. What remains, we'll do in the overtime for Blaze TV subscribers. 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But this hour, I'm going to set it aside for the three of us here to focus on and workshop what transpired in Iowa, because we had a seismic event politically happen. All the national networks covered it. I was invited up into Zach Lane's private suite with his staff and his family. Much of his staff, by the way, the vice president's political staff. So they got a chance to kind of get an idea of what life is like in an Iowa caucus. They kind of got a test run. You got to think that might give them an advantage coming up here. It was kind of funny. I've done this many times with other names. Been hearing them for the first time try to pronounce. Is it Madrid? There's a Madrid. No, it's Madrid. But it's spelled Madrid. I know, but it's Madrid. What is an Appanoose? I don't know. All right. It's always funny because we have 99 counties.
9: Urbandale or Urban?
11: Exactly. We have 99 counties and we frankly need 59. But this is the pride of rural America, is you want to have your own school, your own teams for your own neighborhood, you know. And so there's a lot of these towns, and it's always funny when the national campaigns come in here for the first time and they're sitting around in their ward rooms following the results. They literally asked me, hey, you know what? Your name's going to carry way more weight than ours. There's like two rural counties we're waiting for. Can you call them? Just tell them who you are and see when they're going to get the results. And it was just very Iowa. Everybody was polite. Oh, yeah, Steve. Oh, sorry. You know, we had a machine breakdown in this precinct. Or, oh, we've got one gal in the back counting them. We'll get to them soon. It's not California. All right, when they say they've got one gal in the back, there's literally, we can tell you, it's Iowa. There's one gal in the back counting the votes, all right, by hand. Okay, so it was interesting watching this transpire from the inside out last night and following the results. And I think that there are eight lessons that we have to learn on the right about what last night means, because I don't believe it's an outlier at all, all right? And these are, I think that what you're seeing here is the beginning of a paradigm shift on multiple levels. So I'm going to go through these eight things, then Todd and Aaron, I'm going to kind of turn it over to you guys to get your reactions, and we'll take the discussion from there, okay? Number one, I think you are watching Christian conservatives are changing from being profile-driven to issue-driven. Now, when I helped bring Adam Steen into this race and endorsed Adam, I had never met Zach Lane before. In fact, I'd never even heard Zach Lane's name before. Until I finally made the decision that I didn't think the Lord was calling me to run. And a friend of mine that I was considering having help me if I was going to run was waiting to see what I was going to do. And then said, okay, well, I've got a buddy of mine, another buddy of mine in Iowa that wants to run, and I think I'm going to go with him. But he's not ready to announce yet, so we don't want the name out there yet. So I said, okay. So, I mean, I had no idea who. In fact, we thought for weeks his name was Lahn, because it's L-A-H-N. We were pronouncing it like that when it came up between ourselves and the show. We had not met him at all. I had not heard his name at all. Had not had a chance to vet him at all. So why did I choose Adam? Because there's a profile of what Iowa has traditionally responded to. All right. High integrity, high character. Adam is all those things. Strong believer. Adam is all those things. All right. And what Adam had was something else rare, which is real governing experience. He's essentially been the chief operating officer of the state of Iowa for the last 5 years. And so typically that's where a Pat Robertson finishes third in Iowa. A Chuck Grassley, if you've seen Chuck Grassley's campaign commercials, when he was younger, Chuck ran issue-based ads. But Aaron, your entire life has just been watching Chuck Grassley run ads every 6 years driving a tractor across to Iowa. That's I mean, it's very profile. Are you one of us? Do you match with one of us? Do you come from us? You understand us, right? Because we're flyover country, and a lot of times the rest of the country just kind of wants to look down and sneer at us. So understanding us, being from us, one of us, is a big thing, and that's who we are. In many respects, who Adam Steen is who people in Iowa are. It's why Pat Robertson nearly pulled an upset here. It's why Mike Huckabee did pull an upset here. It's why Rick Santorum did pull an upset here. Okay. But I think what you're the differences between these two campaigns beyond resources, and we'll get to that in a minute because that's an important factor too, is the style of campaign that Zach ran compared to Adams. And so what Zach proved is the model that I used to be operating under is no longer the model. In any other era before now, Adam Steen would probably be in the position that Zach is in right now because he fit the profile. But it's very clear now. You know, we kind of thought, you know, everybody kind of overlooked, a lot of evangelicals kind of overlooked Trump's past because they like where he was at on the issues. Are they just doing that kind of uniquely to him because he's a star and they like him and he delivers for them? Or is this a paradigm shift? I think we can now see it's a paradigm shift, that issues now matter more than the profile does. Because what you heard from Zach Lane in that speech that Aaron, which should be an ad now that I mention it, Freudian slip, his victory speech last night, Aaron, that clip that you played, that is the heart of the conservative base in Iowa, expressed verbatim. That's who the conservative base in Iowa is. And so Zach spoke to the issues. Adam represented the profile. In the previous era, the profile guy would have won. It's very clear now we're not in that era. Now, in Adam's defense, the previous job he had did not permit him to be involved in partisan politics the entire time. He couldn't post on social, none of that. So he was very divorced from the process. And so at times it sounded like Adam's issue messaging was kind of the stuff we were saying 5 or 10 years ago. You know why it sounded like that? Because that's the last time that Adam was really able to be politically actively involved. Where Zach's issue messaging sounds more like exactly where we are right now. Am I making sense so far?
9: You're making sense, but the amazing part of all this is basically what you're saying. He ended up being the most like Trump, even though Trump endorsed against him.
11: Correct.
9: I mean, it's what a process we just went through.
11: And so Zach Lane captured the imagination of people late, yes, by spending money, and I will get to that. But he wasn't just up there making fart noises, clown noses. He was like, no H-1B visas. Iowa's for Iowans. We're not hiring a bunch of illegal aliens here anymore to work, you know, the ground. We're gonna look and find out. You know what his ads were? What you just heard. We're going to be 100% pro-life starting at conception. Those were his ads. They were very hard right ads. But in an Iowa way. You know, he's sitting in front of, you know, a nice cozy room. He's hugging his kids and stuff. But I mean, it was literally the Steve Dace Show messaging just put in an Iowa folksy kind of a thing. And I think that's ultimately why Zach was able to overcome, frankly, my support of Adam, the family leader's support of Adam, okay? Because Adam never really could, Adam fit the profile, but couldn't hammer down the issue message that really galvanized people, and Zach did. And so I think you're seeing Christian conservatives now are changing more from a profile-driven base than to an issue-driven base. And it wasn't just the Trump factor, or they're going to overlook things about him because they like him. No, I think that's where we are now. I think particularly as we get younger, I think that's where we are. A lot more divorce, a lot more broken homes, a lot more people that are coming to faith late in life. And so they have baggage with it, right? They kind of don't necessarily resonate with the, hey, I grew up in a Christian home. We've had Pleasant Valley Sundays our entire life. That's not the Christian experience for a lot of people that are Gen Xers and younger. Does that make sense too?
9: Yeah.
11: Coming to faith late, overcoming moral failing, or nearly succumbing to it again is much more of the, not the Pleasant Valley Sunday life, but is much more of the life that Gen Xers and younger are accustomed to in the faith community. Number two, I think, and we've been talking about this for a while, but this is cemented now. I think MAHA and Christian conservatives are the driving coalition of the future. There'll be other coalitions on the right, but this is going to be the driving one. And you see this especially with our mamas and our nanas. The Christian mamas and nanas are post-COVID having conversations I've never heard Christian mamas and nanas have. They all sound like Todd Erza now. Or at least they're on the path to becoming that, right?
9: That's a good place to be.
11: If you lied to me, a lot of Christian mamas and nanas are saying, if you lied to me when we needed you the most, how do I know you haven't been lying to me? It's what Daniel said to me when we did a last interview for Rise of the Fourth Reich, and we hung up on the last interview person, and we just did our breakdown of how we're going to approach the chapter. And as I just said goodbye to him, he says to me on the phone, he goes, hey, I got to say one more thing. I said, sure. He goes, you know, this probably isn't the first time they've been running this, right? This isn't the first time they've done stuff like this to us. And it just made the hair on the back of my neck stand up, because I had not wanted to really consider that, because frankly, there's a high cost to considering that. I wasn't sure I was willing to pay. All right. So I think this is the driving coalition of the future. Number three, issues still trump everything. And that's what I was alluding to. We're more issue driven than profile driven. Zach Lane won ultimately. Listen, I'm not an idiot. I'm not going to stand up here and play, false self-deprecation. The margin of Zach's victory can almost completely be attributed to the video that we put out, which is why Zach said that to me last night. Much of his team said that to me last night. My entire phone has been that for all people all over the country for the last 12 hours. But here's the thing. If I put that video out about Zach Lane, but he hasn't been running all the issue ads that he did the last few weeks, does it work?
9: No.
11: No. So he had to put himself in a position to have that last spackle of frosting on the cake, put it over the top to get sold at the bakery, right? He had to bake the entire cake, him and his team. This is not false self-deprecation. This is true. They baked the entire cake. I helped them with the frosting that then made them think, we got it. That was the missing ingredient. That's what we're looking for. Okay. But they baked the whole cake. And the whole cake they baked was they took an unknown guy who introduced himself, not by saying, here's how tall I am, here's how kind I am, here's how nice I am, none of that stuff. It was hard, hard, hard right issues, which is why Daniel loves him, because that's all Daniel responds to. He's an ideologue. That's what Daniel's looking for. Just tell me, it's about policy, not about anything else other than policy to guys like Daniel. And that was Zach's messaging. And so I think we're still seeing, though, that the number one thing our people want to vote on is issues. And Zach messaged the issues better than anybody on the right did. And here's how he did it. He got to the furthest right you could go without probably, being on the terrorist watch list. That's what he did. All right. Why do you guys see Trump? A lot of people say, why does Trump attack your friend Chip Roy more than the rhinos? Because Chip is to Trump's right. And Trump understands the power structure in our party is the most prominent right wing figure is running the party. That's why he can't ever let somebody get to his right. Because then he loses some of it. Then his base becomes threatened. And what Zach did is he ran the messaging that got him to the right of everybody else. Number four. There's going to be a lot of talk about this being a, quote, loss for President Trump. I think he lost the Texas Ag Commission race. No one talks about that. But he had won like the other 100-some-odd primaries in which he'd endorsed. Let me tell you something. And I think I've demonstrated over the years, if I think that, I think Trump is wrong. I think we've criticized Trump a few times on this show, right?
9: Right.
11: Okay. Folks, this was actually one of the most impressive shows of force that Trump's ever had with an endorsement. He took a candidate that his own base did not like, who saw his negatives, go up by 20 points in the last 3 months. And was closer to finishing third than first on Thursday afternoon. He took that candidate in less than 4 days with no major media in our state. We have one top 100 television market. And it was too late to like blitzkrieg the air. They tried. There were some ads. But this was not... If they wanted to spend $2 million on ads, there wasn't the inventory to spend it on this late. In less than 4 days, that endorsement was worth at least 10 points for Randy Feenstra. At least 10 points. So I would argue that was an incredible and incredibly impressive feat. Because the president also got people who had been saying, why were there so many undecideds in our race? Because they didn't like the favorite. If they liked the favorite, they wouldn't be undecided, right? He got people to vote for a guy they didn't like because they like him more. And here's the other thing you need to understand. No one is suffering more for the political gambits that Trump is taking on tariffs in Iran than people like in rural Iowa are. Because as much as the price of gas sucks, what costs even more than gas right now? Diesel. Who's paying that?
9: Farmers.
11: Farmers or rural people.
9: Yeah.
11: Who's getting the tariffs on their exports? Same people. And yet they still almost gave Trump a win over a candidate. Randy Feenstra has just let it be known many times to people in Iowa. He's dog-cussed Trump numerous times. That's one of the reasons why Trump's base doesn't like him. But when Trump put the call out on Friday, that base still almost said, all right, not necessarily what we want, but if that's what the king wants, okay, maybe he knows something we don't know. That endorsement was worth at least 10 points. He in 4 days, in a state where there's no market to just saturate with messaging to make it stick. That was an impressive show of force by the president. Number five. The generational divide is real and it's here. What we saw is Feenstra won the oldest of voters and Zach Lane won every other group. If you were 65 or older, you probably voted for Randy Feenstra. Or let me be fair to that group. If you're 65 or older, you narrowly voted for Randy Feenstra. And if you were under 65, you narrowly voted for Zach Lane. That's what happened. So that generational divide is very real. You saw it in the Massey race. You saw it in this race. Now, those races are not the same. But the generational, the candidates aren't the same. The issues that were driving those primaries, not the same. But the demographic is the same. There is a real generational divide on the right that you're seeing taking place. Number six, the reports of the demise of TPUSA continue to be greatly exaggerated. So TPUSA came in with an endorsement of Zach Lane on Friday, about 10 minutes after the president endorsed. I believe it's the first time ever TPUSA has endorsed opposite President Trump, ever. My guess is that that endorsement was in the works and they had no idea that, I'm just guessing, that they had, that because the timing, it was so quick. TPUSA wasn't sitting around just waiting for Trump to, you know, and you know what, we're to counter signal that. That's not, guys, you know that, right? So they're heavily supportive of the president. So chances are they had no idea the president was going to endorse. They waited to the last possible minute to endorse Zach, which was Friday afternoon, basically. And that endorsement's already in the works. It's a massive organization, has to go through channels. Things are set up. Graphics are done, right? Okay. That's why those endorsements were right on top of one another, is I'm sure TPUSA had no idea the president was going to do that. In fact, I'd be willing to bet money on that. But then you have a decision as an organization. What do you do then, right? You're opposite the king. Do you take your endorsement back? Well, that looks weak. You don't want to do that. So maybe you don't then like really, you know, go in with it, right? You keep it, but you don't like put anything behind it. No, they had door knockers in our state all weekend long. They went all in. This was not just a, all right, you know, king has spoken, you know, we don't look dumb. So we'll just kind of, forget the whole thing. No, I mean, they made an endorsement and they treated it like they would any other endorsement. I heard from people all over the state of Iowa that got their doors knocked by a TPUSA young people. So, again, I know there's a cachet of you guys, folks in our business, that some of you, frankly, are making stinking filthy rich and letting them take nice vacations to Russia, apparently, that are just dying to take the most powerful, prominent organization we have on the right and just pronounce its, you know, destruction. But you're all wrong. At every turn, you keep absolutely getting proven wrong. So this was a helmet sticker for TPUSA as well. Number seven. All right. If you don't come in with your own money or already have high name ID, you probably cannot beat the establishment in a statewide election. It's just too expensive, even in a state like Iowa. It's too expensive. And that's the other thing with Adam. Is, and it's hard to raise money as a first-time candidate, number one, especially when you've not been politically involved for years and you have to start over from scratch. But number two, we're in this environment because Trump's primary endorsement is so prevalent that a lot of donors and a lot of major organizations that donors support, the Club for Growths of the world, okay? And I'm picking on you guys because I've known, you know, Tom Schultz at Club for Growth for many years, so I know he can take it, okay? I'm just using you guys as an example. A lot of these groups rightfully don't want to be on the wrong side of the president. And so in the past, if they found a candidate they liked, they'd go in for this candidate because then that's their candidate. And if he wins, that's their guy. They got him elected, right? He's going to have their back if he gets into office, right? Well, the problem is, though, now we have a king. And if the king is not on your end and you went all in and endorsed, you just lit your money on fire because it was a waste of your time, right? Again, what did I just say about Randy Feenster? He was dead. He was as dead as Star Wars on Thursday night. It was what's deader, Star Wars or Randy Feenster as a political entity? And he damn near won this thing because Trump put out an endorsement at the absolute last possible second one could be done. Now, imagine if Trump endorses against you 3 months ago, 5 days or 5 weeks ago, 6 months ago, you're done. You're toast, right? You can't go against that. So a lot of these organizations and major donors now really, and I don't blame, do you like lighting your money on fire? I'm not a fan of it. You?
9: No.
11: No. So we're not blaming them. This isn't a judgment or it's not a dirge or a lament. I'm just telling you what it is. A lot of people that are smart and have money are like, why would I want to just throw my money down the drain on the risk that the king comes and endorses against me and then we did this all for nothing? And so if you're a candidate like an Adam Steen and you're trying to do this, even if you walk in, I can tell you there were several groups and organizations that were very impressed with Adam and thought he absolutely nailed it and then would not cut checks. And it's because of what I'm just saying right now. But do you have, first question, can you get the Trump endorsement? That's just where we are right now, right? And so the only way to overcome that is you have to have existing name ID. Like if somebody like me ran, I have very high name ID in our state, or you're Zach Lane and you have your own resources. So you can build your own name ID and you're willing to spend the money to do it. Short of those resources and short of existing name ID, it's just really, really hard anywhere in America to beat an establishment candidate in a statewide primary. So if you want to get rid of more of the hacktastic crowd, look for more Zach Lanes or more Steve Daces. Look for people who have already high name ID, or in the case of Zach Lane, are high earners that can invest some of their own money to build that name ID. Because no matter how much you go in and kill the interview, and I can tell you, I know for a fact, Adam Steen killed a lot of these interviews. You guys heard him on this show. How impressive was he on this show? But the first question after your presentation every single time is, can you get the Trump endorsement? And if your immediate answer isn't yes, I'm like, don't call us, kid. We'll call you. And that's where we are. It is what it is. Number eight. Okay. Now here's why I took the gamble I did with Zach Lane at the end. I talked about this gamble yesterday. But when I say that Zach Lane is a way stronger general election candidate than Randy Feenster, here's what I mean. We have systemic advantages in Iowa. We have over 200,000 more registered voters than Democrats do, for example. So in any situation, you have to make sure you control what you can control in any contested situation. At the up here meta level, we can't control what the economy's doing. Are we still blockading the Strait of Hormuz? What's the price of gas? And that's what will get the normies and independents later in the fall. Those are all things that are going to be determined by the president and his team and their success or lack thereof. What we have to do down here at a state level is put ourselves in position to be in position. And if we nominate a guy that dissed our base the entire time, has disappointed our base as a congressman tremendously, then you run the risk of, on one end, he is the worst. He's the worst of both worlds. He's depressing your turnout, while at the same time, the Democrats are still going to call him the worst, most Nazi, most homophobic, transphobic racist that's ever racisted and transphobited, right? Doesn't matter. It doesn't matter who we nominate. We can nominate your mom. We can nominate, Sister Christian. They're the worst Nazi fascist that ever ran. Except our people know the difference. And if our people are like, yeah, that he ain't about that life, then you're constantly I'm just giving you why Mitt McCain was never president. You guys all lived through this. So Randy Feenstra represents that Mitt McCain model. I'm not like you. I'm not of you. I won't eat the chicken sandwich on Chick-fil-A day. I'm ashamed. I'm not like these other Republicans. I'm not like these other Christians. Yet when he becomes the face of us, he's just going to get he's going to get branded by them to the normies as if he is anyway. Now with Zach, we have a chance to control what we can control, mobilize, unite our base, inspire our base with messaging they want to vote for, not branding they want to vote against. And so now there's

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3: 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All right, one more thing that Aaron won't have a graphic for because I remembered this one after I sent you guys the list. But there's one more thing that I think the right nationally needs to learn about this massive upset. How big was this upset? Zach Lane woke up yesterday morning. He was at 16% on the betting markets. 16%. For those of you like me that went to public school, that means there was 84% odds he was not going to win. Right, 84% odds that there's a tornado in your area. You're probably telling the girls, right? Hey, just on standby. We have to go to the basement with 84% odds, right?
4: Yeah.
3: 84% odds the plane you're about to get on will crash. Do you get on that plane?
4: No.
3: Probably not, right? You're looking for 84% odds or not in one way or the other in life pretty much consistently, right? Well, Zach beat 84% odds yesterday. I think that's why there's some lessons from this we have to learn. And here's the final one, all right? You're not going to be rewarded by the voters for ignoring them. Randy Feenstra ran the most cynical campaign I have ever seen in my life.
4: Correct.
3: Anywhere in America. His entire campaign strategy was, I owe you nothing, I will show you nothing, I will tell you nothing. Because you're just a bunch of dim-witted dolts, and all I have to do is genuflect enough to the president or hire enough of his staff to run my campaign, get his endorsement at any point in time, even if it's the last possible minute, and I'll still win the primary and screw you and the horse you rode in on. Did I just summarize essentially his messaging?
4: Yes.
3: This is what he did. He got in the race in May. He's been doing this then for an entire year. This has made himself not accessible to voters in any meaningful way. Well, Steve, Trump didn't show up for debates against DeSantis, but how many town halls did Trump do? Were we not aware Trump was running for president? Can you think of any like hard questions Trump didn't get No, he did everything other than share a stage with Ron DeSantis, but he was in Iowa constantly. Donald Trump was walking down Main Street of the state fair in August of 24 in 175 degree heat. He was not inaccessible to voters. He was just inaccessible to his campaign rivals. All right. But he did not make himself inaccessible to the voters at all. This guy did. He ran a Biden basement campaign. And if you look at his record and you've been around him as a candidate, you're not surprised that he used this as a strategy. You're just surprised that he thought it would work. It almost did. But even if it had, quote unquote, worked and he won the primary, that would have been the ultimate Pyrrhic victory because he was going to lose badly. Enough of our base had just been permanently turned off. And do you trust that Aunt Randy Feenster will have the kind of messaging in a general election that would bring those people back?
4: Not at all.
3: Not at all. I mean, if you're not going to honor your base when you need them in a primary, why in the world would you honor them later on when you think you can take them for granted, correct?
4: Mm-hmm.
3: This is the oldest adage of them all. If you give him the cow for the milk for free, he's not going to buy the cow. And so I think a very important precedent was not set last night. Can you imagine if Feenster had gotten away with this in Iowa? All of you around the country would have had the same issue moving forward. These guys get to Washington, they're protected by special interest, and now when they come home, you think they're not accountable to you now? They would act like you don't even live. You have no agency at all. Absolutely the most cynical campaign I've ever seen. It is a great thing for the country that was not honored last night. Because moving forward, this is what they all would have tried. So that Bill Cassidy doesn't have to risk losing another primary again. Or those kinds of types. Just say nothing, do nothing, show up. I've got enough name ID banked. And maybe if I slurp the president or his staff enough, I'll get their endorsement and continue screwing their base. Be very thankful that did not work. And that precedent was not set. Now with that, that's what I've got. I've emptied the clip. Todd and Aaron, you guys' thoughts on what I had to say, or maybe some of your own thoughts as you watched last night transpire and now the aftermath.
4: I have two thoughts. Because of your analysis about the Trump bump that actually happened, I thought Feenstra was going to win, and I thought he was going to win right around with the percentage he got. And you, Steve, you saw me off air talking with Bob this week, and then Bob and I were talking later on that day because he asked me what I thought, and I said, I'll tell you tonight. And I said the same thing, right around the percentage he actually got. And it has a lot to do with how much I've learned over the years of I'm a data guy. I look at the data. It is what it is. And the level of turnout that consistently was saying the turnout is going to be terrible,
3: mm-hmm.
4: that didn't happen.
3: We actually did outdraw the Democrats last night. We're one of the few states that had more folks vote in the Republican primary than Democrats in the entire country this cycle.
4: So I was counting on all of the things that you've taught the entire audience, and I've paid attention to about the size of the pie argument.
3: Mm-hmm.
4: I thought it wouldn't take Trump bumping him up that much. If Zach Lon could not, if the excitement was Zach and low turnout was
3: Lane.
4: Already,
3: we're gonna have to get used to
4: Zach,
3: Lane.
4: I'm sorry.
3: Sorry.
4: Yes, was already baked into the cake.
3: Mm-hmm.
4: So I don't know if just those numbers were wrong. I don't know if we'll ever find out the numbers were wrong even before the Trump endorsement, or if the Trump endorsement cut both ways. It helped him, but it also woke everybody up.
3: I think the answer is probably the latter for sure.
4: So that's the first thing about my analysis. I did think Feenster was going to win right about with the number that he got. Secondly, you need to know that Steve never told Aaron or I what we had to say or do after his video. I respect what Steve did enough that I was not about, like with everything else, he pretty much lets our go in our way as long as we understand the fundamentals of our show and this job. So I did not do anything to counter it, say what I was going to do, and I just let it ride until the last. I told it myself in my spirit. Ultimately, the goal all along was to beat Randy Feenstra. But in the past, there is one on social media. Tactically, I disagreed with Zach Lane about one of the debates and him not being there. But other than that, was a tactical difference of opinion. Ultimately, I ended up voting for Zach Lane. And I decided it yesterday morning when he responded to a tweet from Iowa Democrats who were hopping on articles that have been out there about Zach. And his response was, I don't really care what you have to say when you can't tell me the difference between a boy and a girl. That's a man who understands what time it is.
3: By the way, he mentioned that prevalently in his victory speech last night.
4: And I was just going to say, and I watched that entire speech. I don't know if he wrote it. I don't know who wrote it for him. But it understood the assignment on multiple levels. It addressed some of the complaints against him, concerns that people that the left will use against him. Some people on the right had questions about that. But it, when it comes to that, once again, it's not just a girls' sports issue. It's a reality issue. It's a fundamentals issue. If you can't get that right, I can't trust you about anything. And the guy who said that understands, they're going to call me, Steve's point, I'm going to get called all the names no matter what. So you're damn right. I'm going to make sure that everybody understands. When it comes to that gender-bending nonsense, here I stand. So I proudly cast my vote because we're going to go down dark alleys, both in this election and culturally broadly for a while now. We just had Jennifer Say talking about it. This fight ain't done. And if you can't get that right, I don't trust your guts on anything. So thank you, Zach, for that statement, inspiring me on that entire speech. It clearly inspired a lot of people. Let's go finish this thing. Now we fight.
5: I came to the same conclusion that Todd came to about Lane, the eve of the primary. And it just came to boil down to this. I just thought that he was going to need every single vote possible. I just, turns for whatever reason, yes. I want to tell you, and that brings me to this as well, that the margin of victory in terms of raw votes was 1,650 some, right? 1,650. The town that I grew up in Iowa here, Lamoni, Iowa. That margin of victory for Lane, significantly less than the small town that I grew up in, 2,200 people. So yes, I think the lesson here, whether or not you want to give Steve credit or TPUSA credit or some combination of both, it was not only that strategic decision at the end. Let's just say you influenced 300 people, Steve, on Saturday night. Let's say that door knocking over the weekend from Turning Point only influenced 300 people over the weekend as well.
3: I see where you're going. Yeah.
5: It happened on Saturday night. What's going on still on Saturday nights in Iowa this time of the year? Graduation parties.
3: Mm-hmm.
5: What's going on Sunday morning, every part of the year, this part of the country?
3: Church.
5: Church. Everybody's talking about that at church. It's a combination of strategic decisions, ballsy decisions too, strategic decisions, and an electorate. Enough of an electorate that is engaged enough to understand, you know what? We might lose everything. We might lose everything if we don't get the right guy in here. 1,650 votes. That is the slimmest of slim margins in electoral politics. I mean, I guess you could get slimmer. I mean, but you wouldn't want that. And it was incredible to watch that coming in. Because I texted you when it looked like maybe Lane was going to end up winning by 2 to 4 points.
3: Mm-hmm.
5: I said, hey, this might be 2 to 4 points, but even if your thing on Saturday night was only worth a point and a half, we are sweating bullets here at the end. And it was still very close once Pottawatomie, that's bordering county to Omaha. I mean, Feenstra just killed it there. But this is just an illustration. You just cannot take anything off. Anything off, any
3: Preach.
5: Primaries off,
3: Preach.
5: any wielding of influence off. You just cannot take that off. Whether you're a voter, whether you're somebody like Steve, whether you're an organization like Turning Point USA, you cannot just take anything for granted or take any nights off.
3: That's a homily right there, Aaron. So let me confess something. My immediate reaction after the president's endorsement, some of you called me out too. I got your notes. Notice I didn't say anything for hours, acting like it didn't happen. My initial reaction was, you know what, man, I've exhausted a lot of my own political capital in this race, a lot of my time. It is what it is. I guess we just write it out now, and if we see if people want to go with the king, and if they do, then we got to figure out how we're going to win from there. And if they don't, then, you know, hopefully the king will, you know, back us if we go our own way. But the process is, you know, I was kind of a spent force on Friday. I was just going to just let it ride. I've done everything. I could justify it as the amount of energy I've spent on this already, and I just have to move on. And then I got up on Saturday, and I realized that is a betrayal of everything I've said to you guys on this show for how long, not to mention myself. The way I'm wired is I don't spend a lot of time fretting over the things I can't control. I really don't. I spend my time navel-gazing about the things that I can. And if I knew there was one more thing I could have done and I did not do it, as we're into year two of Rob Sand, and remember those moderate ads he ran, and now Avery agency head is a purple-haired, nose-ringed, you know, cat lady lesbian, okay? I've gotten over it. I'd have blamed myself. Some of my own friends would have blamed me. Some of you would have blamed me. Hey, did you really do everything you could? Why didn't you say anything and let the conservatives keep splitting the vote, for example? And I just knew I could not make a decision based on what a handful of people who I care about and whose opinions I do respect, including Adams and his wife's, whether they would be disappointed or what have you, that as much as that would suck in the moment, the years of what the potential consequences could be. And I had no idea that this was going to be this close. None. There's just no way I could live with myself, because I'd be upset that I did not really truly, I knew, I did not really truly did everything I could. And so when one of Zach Lane's consultants named Jordan Gerke, this was his idea, and he brought me the idea on Saturday, and I said, all right, let's do it. I asked my wife if she was okay with it. She says, listen, you promised you were going to do everything you could to make sure Randy Feenstra did not hand the state to Rob Sand. Have you done everything you could? I said, everything but this. It's the last thing I have left. It's the last bullet I have in the chamber. And I got to tell you, when I woke up the next morning after the video ran, and I'm getting heat the minute it's coming out. But let me tell you something. When I woke up the next morning, man, and did my pre-church walk, that is the lightest I have felt in many a moon. Because I just knew, okay, now I've done everything I can do. I'll live with the consequences now. The Lord giveth, the Lord taketh away. Blessed be the name of the Lord. And so why am I sharing this with you? Have you done everything you can truly to reconcile with that adult child of yours? Have you? Some of you, unfortunately, the answer is yes. And that's sad. And so that's where you're just like, you know, Mother Monica praying for Augustine for 17 years. Okay? But for some of you, the answer is not yes. You've done a lot, and it's hurt that it hasn't been responded to, but maybe there's one or two more things you could do that you haven't done, that you could do. Did you do everything about what was going on in your kids' schools that you could do? Did you do everything you could to heal your marriage that you could do? Did you do that? And if you did, bad stuff happens. Poop happens. We live in a fallen world. We're all sinners. We're all constantly at war with the world, the flesh, and the devil. So you're going to take L's. There's plenty of L's to take in this world. But take them because of the state of the world, not because you did everything you could to change at least a little part of the state of things. And that's my encouragement to all of you. When we come back, we turn it over to you guys now with Buy, Sell, or Hold. Stay tuned.
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right, back here with hour two. You may hear that swishing sound. I had to take talk radio steroids here during the top of the hour, otherwise known as a cough drop. All right, so I'm Steve Dace. He's Todd Erz, and he's Aaron McIntyre. Let us know what you think about what we think via the SteveDace.com inbox by emailing us, Steve.

0: @SteveDace.com. That's DEACE. Like us on Facebook, MeWe, and Gab. You can follow me at Steve Dace Show on X, Instagram, and TikTok. And then don't forget, please, our YouTube channel. I'm sure that's why our numbers there never move. No matter how many books I sell, how many bestseller lists we get on, it's amazing. The YouTube numbers just never move. Somehow we are unable to reach the audience of the largest video platform on the planet, despite having a video platform. It's really crazy when you stop and think about it, isn't it?
1: It is.
0: We're just uniquely unable.
1: Did the courts also think it's crazy? Do you have any updates on that?
0: You know what? I finally had a breath this morning and realized I need to get, there's a few things I need to get some updates on. All right. Had to fix my home first. The house is about to fall apart. But now that I think the host has got at least a fighting chance, I've got a few straggling issues, and that's one of them. So stay on me about that to follow up, okay?
1: Okay.
0: So you can subscribe to our YouTube channel at Dace Show. 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Many of you have. Tens of thousands of you guys have left us a 5-star review. Thank you for that. On your podcast platform of preference. All of those greatly help us with the algorithmic gods we all must these days serve. So thank you very much. And thank you to Chef IQ as well. And when Chef IQ came on board about, what was it, Aaron, about 2 years ago?
2: Yeah, something like that.
0: And you were just getting into the meat smoking and all that kind of stuff. That's like one of your main hobbies right now.
2: I'd been into it for a while. Okay. Yeah, still very ensconced in it.
0: So I'm like, you know what, man? Just like we gave you the water thing, because your family's all, you know, athletes and running and stuff all the time. You would run that thing ragged, right?
1: Yes.
0: This guy knew was going to put this thing to the test. Let's see what it can really do. So after about 2 years of usage with the Chef IQ, Aaron, what say you?
2: Well, I want to bring some show and tell today, because over the weekend I was asked recently to if I'd be willing to smoke some pulled pork for about 35 to 45 people. So that's kind of a big responsibility. And so I was asked to do this. So I got the pork butts all prepared. The problem is, recently, I have an excellent smoker, but recently, like the thermal temperature sensor, which is the temperature that basically gives the grill feedback about what the set temperature should be, has been on the fritz. So I don't know, when I'm setting the temperature on the grill, what the actual temperature inside the grill is. A bit of a problem.
0: Mm-hmm.
2: I learned this weekend, though, that the Chef IQ, I've never had to use this feature or pay attention to this feature because I've never had this problem before. Chef IQ not only takes the internal temperature of the meat, it also provides feedback on what the thermal temperature is, which was invaluable, especially when you're smoking very large pieces of meat for 35, 45 people who are expecting something. It's a big responsibility. I don't think I would have been able to do this. So I shoved the probes right into the butts there, and man, from what I heard, it worked out really, really well. And I'm just telling you, these things clean up really well. Typical meat thermometers, they have those long cords. 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They're clean, good as new. 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
0: Well, there you go. 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Also want to say thank you guys for what has been a very successful launch for Why Independence Day. America is great because God is good. The reviews from you guys as well are pouring in on the Amazon page. If you've not yet purchased your copy, we would greatly appreciate it. This is really the story of America that we skipped a generation telling. The conclusion of my trilogy of children's books on America's Christian heritage. We're going to go through all of the history, show why America's 250th birthday really was an event, 3,000 years in the making. So get your copy today. Why Independence Day? America is great because God is good. Make sure you get yours before they're gone and before the 4th of July. Why Independence Day? America is great because God is good. And thank you guys so much for the incredible launch of the book. All right. Are we ready for some buy, sell, or hold?
1: Absolutely.
0: All right. The rest of the time now here, this segment is for you. We'll get through as many of these as we can. What remains, we will deal with in the overtime today. No topic is off limits. Aaron just determines whether you are within his limits or not. And then our limits are going to get tested, Todd. When we decide, are we going to buy this or are we going to sell this? All right. If you use your hold, which is which is permitted, but it is it's not advocated. It's essentially you outing yourself, you emasculating yourself.
1: Like an NFL franchise during Pride Month.
0: That's a good analogy. Pretty indeed. Much. Yes. Yes. So if you use your hold, you've got to find out what Lindsey Graham has been doing to self-medicate ever since that supposed call between Trump and Bibi Netanyahu that went viral over the weekend. What has Lindsey Graham been doing to self-medicate? You've got to find out for yourself. You're going to have to dig deep to get those answers, Todd.
2: No. I never thought that I'd say this. You got to give it to Lindsey Graham, though. Did you see that attack ad that he put out against his primary opponent?
0: I did not. No, did he come out swinging?
2: Oh, my goodness. That is devastating. So I guess his primary opponent has talked about how he teaches the Constitution. He knows the Constitution in and out. And he was on video camera being asked basic questions like, hey, if the vice president and the president are both killed, who takes over? Which amendment granted women the right mm-hmm. to vote? Mm-hmm. Which amendment ended slavery? And he had no idea.
0: Oh, boy. Yikes. Okay. Well, first of all, props to that opponent that he scared Lindsey enough to get an attack at against him.
2: Exactly.
0: First of all, but yeah. All right, fire away, Aaron.
2: Let's go to SoCal conservative who said, with just the right amount of nostalgia, action, comedy, and not taking itself too seriously, He-Man will be the one movie to convert Todd to the superhero genre.
1: You got to be kidding me.
0: I love that we led with this. Phenomenal. Or as Jim Rome, you say, phenomenal.
1: No, adult men should not go see He-Man. Full stop.
0: I'm a buy. I could see it. I could see it. Now, Todd won't go to the theater to see it, but I mean, I could see Todd Erzin, you know.
1: Never see it.
0: Just kind of flipping channels and comes upon it. I got to see what this is all about.
1: We all have to grow up sometime.
0: And then it wins him over. I could see it.
1: No.
0: I could see it. Yeah. I might say this is one of the most insightful posts, Aaron, we've ever had here in the history of buy-seller hold.
1: Who wrote this?
2: I already moved on.
1: If you aren't a homosexual now, I just pray you aren't one after you come out of this movie.
0: Because can I just say that
1: movie is so obviously Trucker Glock, Lindsey Graham. Come on.
0: Can I just say that, listen, we have a serious uphill battle in these midterms, and we're all frustrated that Epic Fury is on day 96 with no end in sight. But there is some healing has taken place in America since 2024. Because it is rightfully, once again, acceptable in mainstream circles that we roll in to cut somebody down and by accusing them of being a homosexual or gay. At some level, the fact that things can be gay again are indicative. We have made some progress in the culture, Todd. Some progress has been made here.
1: And the odds that you will be gay again after seeing this movie, high.
2: Next, we go to Tiger, who says there should be a new segment on the show up until November election in the spirit of fake news or not called Tallarico or Tucker.
0: Oh, boy.
2: In which Aaron picks various heretical statements made by one or the other and Steve and Todd try to guess who said what. I'll start you off. God is not Christian. That sounds like Tallarico to me. But I don't know.
0: I can't. That's gay. That's gay.
1: That's gayer than He-Man.
0: I can't, man. Oh, man, that's painful. Oh, my gosh.
1: Bye.
0: Can't do it. I got to sell. I got to. You know what? I understand I need to take Tucker down. I know I do. I know Darth Vader has to be defeated, but there's still good in him. I can sense it. I can feel it. Somewhere in there. Somewhere in there was the Anakin Skywalker we once knew. Somewhere in there. So he's got to be taken down, but not destroyed. There's still good in there. I can sense it.
1: Maybe you should invite him to the He-Man movie and see if that helps.
0: He once told me he doesn't go to movies because he's got like this like flashing lights and all that kind of stuff. Mm. You know? What's that called? I can't remember, but yeah. What he told me once.
2: Jonathan says this submission might get him blocked.
0: Oh boy.
2: He says, it's time for American men to go big or go home in many parts of our lives in the current culture. So in that vein, I present Steve's Gerbil Emporium, coming soon to a state fair near you, thanks to Grok. I still don't know what any of this is about, so I have no idea why this is even offensive.
0: First of all, I look great in that photo, so thank you in that AI. Thank you for that. I do. Todd's got just the biggest crap-eating grin on his face I've ever seen. On his face. That's incredible. Proudly serving, come on. Lindsey Graham's stamp of approval. Oh, my. I'm going to buy. I'm in. I'll buy for this.
1: Yeah, that's a hard sell.
0: I mean, not only are you not going to get banned, I would encourage this to be, you know, something you update on a frequent basis. I'll buy.
2: Next, we go to Trevor, who says, this will make Steve pause and do the calculation on if it's worth being tear gassed. What we have here is pumpkin spice tear gas. Steve, buy, sell, or hold?
0: Oh, you'd, buy.
2: You'd do the tear gas?
0: I would.
2: As long as it's pumpkin spice?
0: And you know what, guys? It's officially June. I mean, it's going to be pumpkin spice season before you know it. About the 1st of August is when that starts hitting the shelves. I mean,
1: you would be tear gassed for pumpkin spice. If the thermostat is 2 degrees too high, you declare a fatwa.
0: That's true.
1: So, no, you would not be tear gassed, even for pumpkin spice, no.
0: What Todd can tell you, being in this studio with me alone, since Aaron's in the other room now, and traveling with me a few times, is I will move the thermostat like 1 degree or 2 degrees back and forth all day long.
1: Yes. And that's... No one's getting tear gassed for a damn thing.
0: There's like a specific temperature. And of course, it shifts as the day gets colder or hotter. There's just a specific temperature that's right. So I'll shift it 1 or 2 degrees like all day long. Yeah.
1: Yeah. And there's this game that happens. Like, guys, is it really hot in here? And it didn't matter what we say. It's just like, I'm just going to throw you. And he goes to it. Does what he's going to do anyways.
0: That's very true. That's all very true. I have to own it. I mean, there's no lie. No lies are detected there. That's all true. It is. Yes.
2: Another fun one before we move on to more serious topics. Doe John Ryan says, top moment from the future blockbuster Steve Day Show origin story. Steve, played by Kevin James, exits a local peanut butter and marshmallow cookie shop to find Todd, played by Chris Hemsworth, waiting patiently. A brief pause until Todd exclaims, I like the way you run your rig.
0: That's great.
2: Certainly a sentence that exists.
1: I don't know how I got the Chris Hemsworth treatment. You honor me, but that seems like a bridge too far. But yeah, we should, I mean, like the classic ESPN commercials, you know, where they act like all the athletes, they work together in the office.
0: Yeah.
1: Like we could do some epic, like, behind the scenes, just commercials of what. Yeah.
0: Yeah. You made me. It is true. I will ask in the winter, is it too cold? Is it too hot in here? In the summer, is it too cold?
1: And there's not, it's,
0: and I'm just constantly switching it 1 or 2 degrees, like all day long. I do it at home too.
1: Yeah. Yeah. And Aaron and I don't answer you because we know the game. It's just how we, it's the dance. It's whatever.
0: It is true. I don't even wait for an answer. No. I just ask it and then do it.
1: I mean, we could be saying, hey, man, I got a cold here. I'm kind of dragging a little bit. And you would just like, I know it, except you'd nod, turn around, and do what you're going to do anyways. It's just, and I'd appreciate it. But.
2: You could say, you could walk into the studio. Hey, is it too warm in here? Todd could say, hey, Lindsey Graham is on the show today. Oh, okay.
0: Yes, exactly. Nothing deters me from moving the thermostat all day long between 1 and 2 degrees up and down. Yes, that's 100% true. Yeah.
2: TC Turtle says the L.A. mayoral race is important not because it may signal national headwinds for the midterms, but because L.A. is supposed to represent the pinnacle of American civilization, and for years it has been a dump. Changing that could raise national morale and patriotism.
0: I will buy, because if Spencer Pratt were to win this, that would be the effect of it for sure. We would learn that there is a sell point. We were beginning to think, well, and I still think. I mean, listen, Spencer Pratt has been incredible. I'm going to still need to see it, though, because I still think there's a sell point. Or there's no sell point. That the partisanship is so deep. But the fact it's gotten this far is a testimony that there is at least some level of yuck factor that Spencer has cleverly and brilliantly tapped into. So I want this to be right, so I'll buy.
1: I agree with all of that in the med. But I'm just going to sell. And that it, for him to have this success, it's, it, if Karen Bass believed all the things that she believes, but was not an idiot, I mean, she's just not competent, we wouldn't be having this conversation. She just doesn't even know how to make the trains
0: run. So in other words, if the fire recovery had not been botched, but all the other same laments, the druggies, the homeless, we're not having this conversation.
1: And it's the same. And it's why here in Iowa right now, I'm just like, everybody be very happy we get the opportunity we have with Zach Lane for the next couple of months. But again, it takes nothing away from Zach's victory to say that Randy, as you said, Steve, was one of the worst candidates in Iowa political history, you know, so you don't overestimate the impact of a thing. You have to acknowledge how much more work you have to do. Mm-hmm. It's just not suddenly things keep hope alive. Here we go. The Jubilee year is here. It's not. It's going to take so much hard work if Zach wins and if Spencer wins to continue to keep the devil at bay.
0: We just won the regional final. We're in the final four.
1: Yeah.
0: Celebrate, we're in the final four, but that's not a national championship.
1: Yes. Just,
0: and the next two games will be the hardest because now we're playing all the other good teams too. So
1: don't oversell the victories, because then you just get soft and you're not awake and you don't realize that you have, now the work in many respects really begins.
0: Yep. Agreed.
2: Next, we go to Jason Heyman, who says, because of the results in Iowa, Trump will not allow Iowa to be first in the nation caucus anymore.
0: There was some fear about this, but I'm going to sell based on some things and conversations I know about privately that I cannot relay to you. I am very confident, though. Let me say this. I think it's okay if I say this. I am very confident the president is going to do whatever he can to help Zach Lane win in November. And I think it's possible the president also learned some things about Zach Lane that maybe he didn't know 24 or 48 hours ago. And I'll just maybe leave it at that. Is that okay?
1: Yeah.
0: All right.
2: Sean Anderson is next, who says the 2028 GOP presidential candidate will need to embrace MAHA to win.
0: 10,000%.
1: Of course.
0: This is the driving coalition moving forward will be Christian conservatives and MAHA. They're going to overlap more than they ever have before, because the nanas and the mamas are overlapping it, and they're going to take the papas and pop pops with them. So this is going to matter more than it ever has before. And especially if it's Governor Lane, these are his signature issues. So they're going to be on the front burner in our state constantly. Just like when we led, if you guys remember in the 2012 cycle, that was coming off what we did with the judges, right? And now these presidential candidates are getting questions about judicial supremacy and judicial authority that had never been asked in a caucus cycle before because of what had just happened in our state. Same stuff is going to happen if Zach gets elected with the MAHA stuff. And even if he doesn't, he won the nomination for the party, which indicates there's a critical mass of voters responding to that message. The one thing I saw watching Zach's victory party from afar last night was how young that room was. I would have been on the old, I'm 52. I'd have been on the older edge of who was in that room for sure. All right. A lot of it looked like Aaron's peer group, even a little younger. So yeah, it's not going anywhere.
2: Next, hopefully this doesn't come across as self-serving, but Danik Bain says Steve's tactical move to oppose Freenser at the very least saved Iowa from a contentious recount. Lane won by 1,652 votes, recount within about 325 votes.
0: So again, I'm not going to sit here and do the false self-deprecation. When I screw up, I'll tell you. The reality is Zach thanked me personally on numerous occasions. His staff thanked me personally on numerous occasions. They all acknowledged to me and to each other, there's no way this happens without that video we put out. But here's what, clearly it made a huge difference. Now, two things though you need to know. The video is not my idea. In fact, it wasn't even on my to-do list for the weekend. As I mentioned earlier, one of Zach's consultants named Jordan Gerkey, who I've known for years, because everybody kind of knows everybody if you've been in politics for a while. He came to me with the idea on Saturday. So it wasn't even my idea. Secondly, Zach's campaign had to put himself in a position for something like that to work. Understand that a complete unknown had to come from nowhere against a presidential endorsement at the very end as well, against the endorsement of the family leader that is the most powerful. Let me just, let me give you an example of the family leader's prominence in our state. So we have a Powerball winner in our state legislature who hates the family leader. He's a complete rhino Republican. What was he, one of only two or three to vote with the trainees and against us in the last couple of legislative sessions, wasn't it, Todd?
1: Yeah.
0: Okay. And so this guy is he's a multimillionaire, can self-fund in a legislative race. The family leader took a fine young man named Austin Stubbs I had lunch with, but he's just starting out in life, you know? He's up against a Powerball winner, and all he had was the family leader. They beat this guy by 40 points in that state legislative primary last night. 40 points! 40 points. So Zach Lane had to overcome not having the support of that organization, not having the Trump organization to end with. His team had to run an incredible campaign and do a terrific job of messaging to be in the position for me to help them with something like that. If they had not done that, and I'd have cut the same video, it doesn't move any critical mass of votes at all. It moved a critical mass of votes because my phone blew up over the next 24 hours of people telling me, I really like Zach. He's my second choice anyway. And based on what you told me, I'm fine with my second choice, so that it's better than losing the state. He had to put himself in position to do that. This time last year, none of us knew what a Zach Lane was. None of us knew. So, yes, it did make the difference. But things had to happen for that difference to be made possible.
1: And the crazy thing is, the biggest thing that had to happen, unless some... you haven't said anything on or off the air, but this happened because Trump got involved at the last.
0: That's another point.
1: None of it is.
0: I'd have never done it if the Trump endorsement had not gotten involved, because I didn't have to. Zach, that's another great point.
3: Yeah.
0: Zach's campaign put him in such a strong position that he was going to win without the Trump endorsement. I had to do this because the Trump endorsement reshuffled the deck at the last minute. So that's another point to Zach and his campaign team. That's a great point, Todd. Thank you. Yes.
2: I don't know if this is, I have a question. I don't know if this is part of the strategy or it's just a natural, kind of a natural byproduct of the strong message that Lane tapped into and the fact he was able to reinforce that with self-funding while driving up his name ID and things of that nature. But because of that strong message, from my perception, he was never really in the place where it was necessary to try to siphon off votes mm-hmm. by force from Adam Steen. Mm-hmm. So there was no real, between the supporters of both, from my vantage point, there was no real ill will between both of them. That sell that you made on Saturday night would have been a lot harder to do mm-hmm. if they would have tried to, if their supporters were douchebags, if the campaign themselves were douchebags towards Adam. Whether it was part of the strategy or a natural byproduct of the fact that they had a strong message, there was no ill will between the two camps of voters, I should say.
0: That's another great point. This was a well-run campaign. Yeah, I mean, if I'm Vice President Vance and this was a trial run to see how my team does here in an Iowa caucus moving forward or a presidential election, I'd come away fairly feeling pretty good about the team I have in place. This was a very well-run campaign.
2: Next, Paul Lowe says, sorry, we have a feature on our Zoom machine that whatever the last person or the last image of the...
0: So the pumpkin spice, the tear gas is going to be up to the whole...
2: No, that was Jennifer Say. Whatever the last image of her hanging up is, that's... And I accidentally pressed the wrong button. We have it set to freeze instead of black. Paul Lowe says, Feenstra's slim loss coupled with the Texas runoff results in... is confirmation that Congress and Senate fatigue is stronger than Trump endorsement in the Republican primaries. Paxton benefited from both. Roy suffered from both. Feenstra proved which was stronger.
0: This is a great analysis. Yeah, I've said many times already, listen, Chip Roy has beaten Trump in a primary. He beat Abortion Barbie to win his district the first time. And it was a new district. It had just been redrawn. So it wasn't necessarily some place that was his own political stronghold where he was well known. Chip Roy, this cycle, was up against something he's never faced before. Being Congressman Chip Roy was just too big of an albatross to come across. And yeah, there's no doubt about it. I mean, Randy Feenstra would have allowed Rob Sand to nationalize this race and just essentially say, Randy Feenstra is a construct of everything about Congress that you hate and that you think hates you. Zach has a messaging issue that is completely detached from the national reality and allows him to run. Pardon me. Now, he won't be able to completely decouple from it because we're a partisan process and he's a Republican. But he's offering voters a reason to vote for him regardless of what you think is going on in Washington, D.C., that Randy Feenstra simply was never going to offer. So this is great analysis. Bye.
1: I'm just going to use this opportunity to say I was concerned. As you know, I said Iowa seems to be prepared to say, hold my beer, Texas. We're going to be the suckiest red state in the... No, Texas, you still got it.
0: Well, that's another point for Erzin. We get to troll Texas some more after last night, too.
1: And I will.
0: That's really what we did all this for. Yes. Just so we didn't have to apologize to the state of Texas. It was really just about all
1: scoreboard.
0: Of that. Yeah. You guys, we do. Good point, Todd.
2: Sturdy Oak says Todd will be drawn into full-fledged sports brodom throughout the World Cup this summer.
0: Oh, you would know you.
2: I'm going to buy. I'm a total buy.
1: So.
2: Okay.
1: But again, you don't... You're not a sports bro because you watch a game at all.
0: And you're a sports bro because all you do is watch the games.
1: Yes. See, and I know a lot of you idolaters can't handle that distinction. So you go right ahead and watch a soccer game. I am certain I will watch a soccer game.
0: I am certain that watching soccer is idolatrous, but.
1: And to be fair, that's not even that's not a troll of me.
0: That's a long-held position.
1: As long as I've known him.
0: That is a long-held position.
1: It is the, one of his most clever statements from the very beginning, it is the leisure arm of the One World Government. I think he's consistent on this. I have no problem.
0: I'm a consistent hater. Respect it. Yes. Respect my bias.
1: But just now we're living in the time when the NFL is happy to come off the top rope and be as gay as you want to be as we speak. So just like
0: it is true. I am ashamed. I can't. I have no defense for my sport. I don't have a defense. It is true. I'm ashamed. Yeah.
2: Next.
0: Which means I might have to watch a World Cup match. I might have to penalize myself with a World Cup match this summer.
1: That's, you know what? We should see like this, the off air stuff we could do. We should go.
2: Kansas
1: Film
2: City.
1: They have them here in Des Moines at the watch party for when Team USA plays, just at the soccer game. That would be something.
2: How are they coming on that downtown soccer stadium, by the way, Todd?
1: It's happening, but...
0: That's unfortunate.
1: Yeah.
2: Next, we go to Aaron Reale, who says, one of the biggest bad choices this country ever made was stopping making appliances and cars durable and effective as they used to be.
0: Well, agree.
1: Yes.
2: If you want a car that will last like a long time, it's almost exclusively Japanese now.
0: That's, you know, we have a town not too far from here called Newton, Iowa, which used to be the home to Maytag. And, you know, it's tragic what's happened to that entire Jasper County area since they left here. It's been almost 20 years. We still haven't recovered, may never recover.
1: I was talking to the Verizon guy yesterday, Aaron, and I was telling him about your whole planned obsolescence.
2: Oh, it's real.
1: Thing, yeah. We were talking about that. It was the most amazing experience. The local guys at our Verizon were incredibly helpful, but they were online with the loyalty department, which was in Bangladesh or something like that.
0: Oh my gosh.
1: And they knew they weren't talking to just a customer. They were talking to their own Verizon people. They were purposely pretending that they couldn't hear them. They said, hello, hello, we cannot hear you on the phone. And the local Verizon guy says, I know you're lying to me. I'm going to file a complaint with you tomorrow. Hello, I can't hear you. Hello. It was so there's planned obsolescence going on numerous levels.
2: All right, quickly before the break, Ham Fists, which is an Anon account from New Zealand, who has been very upset with me and the rest of the show for giving the Iran conflict the time of day because oil prices are up in New Zealand. A buy, sell, or hold. Unbiased political analysis of any sort requires no free trips or free gifts from Washington or anywhere else.
0: I don't disagree. That's why I paid for the entire thing out of pocket. I paid for the airfare. I paid for the hotel. I mean, they gave us a meal, but I paid for the whole thing out of pocket. I don't disagree. That's why I paid for it.
1: There you go. There's your answer.
0: All right. More in a moment.
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1: So yesterday was kind of a long day. Got up, woke up at 5 a.m. Youngest daughter's car stalled on the way to work in the middle of the road. I was already looking at a really long day. Got a lot longer. A lot of time on my feet. Still had to finish my 75 hard, get all my steps in for the day. Woke up this morning. And on top of losing my voice, my back was sore. And I'm like, you know what, man? Before I even brushed my teeth, I grabbed that Rolling Power Mini Massager from Chirp. I'm like, would you tell me the other day, this is what 52 feels like? Is that what you told me the other day?
2: I think I said this is what 53.
1: I'm not 53
2: but that's
1: yet.
2: Me.
1: Yeah, that's you. I'm getting there. I'll be there
2: just
1: at the
2: wait.
1: End of July. Yes. It's even worse. Yes. All right. So when I tell you I use these things too, it's true. You know, I try everything I can to make sure I don't recommend something to you guys that I haven't tried myself or that I don't use myself. 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Let's welcome in the prophet of woe and lamentation, Daniel Horowitz. And I'm thinking we might get a legit smile out of him today, not just gallows humor, maybe even a touch of unbridled optimism. Because I know, Daniel, that one of the races that you were looking at the closest was my home state governor's race. I saw you even say recently that you thought this was one of the chances to elect a, quote, DeSantis-level governor, end quote. Which from the desk of Daniel Horowitz is about the highest praise that can politically be given. All right, so your thoughts on these results last night and why you're so high on him as a candidate in particular.
3: Steve, we got to savor these Wednesdays. There aren't going to be too many like it. Not before, not after, but we got it today. You know, obviously, it's not every day this happens. You beat out a Trump endorsement, you know, narrow majority, narrow plurality, but it was good. And I think the issue here is it's not so much even about Trump's endorsement or you know who he endorsed and what Feenstra was and who he represented, but it was what Zach ran on. I tell everyone, you don't even need to look at what he ran on. You could watch his 45-minute interview with me that, you know, I go very, very in-depth. But
1: we talked about that last night, by the way. Zach and I discussed that last night. He's like, man, that guy asked some really in-depth questions. He knows his stuff. All right. So, yeah, we talked about
3: that last
1: night.
3: He was able to handle it. Mm-hmm. But that's where, when I say a DeSantis-level conservative, he knows what time it is, knows the philosophy behind it, knows how to deal with what do you do when you believe in Austrian economics, as we do, but then we have antithetical to it for two generations, and then we have corporate monopolies screwing our quality of life and our freedoms mm-hmm. and our safety and health. What do you do with that? And
1: explain to the audience why there's that tension, because now we're going to need some force to re-level the playing field that's yes. been disabused, which kind of goes against your natural instincts in Austrian economics. And so we can't turn that into like a religion and act like it's impervious to the natural world. And so when these various theorems that we all believe in that all helped our formed our political worldviews, when they get disabused for a generation and now they no longer can sufficiently answer all of the questions we need answered, we need to do some things so we can get back to those things. But so what do we do? That's where that tension comes in that you're describing, right?
3: Yep. So in his 12-minute victory speech, he starts it off. The first thing is usually I'm going to lower taxes, lower regulations, security. He talks about we're losing Iowa's farms, talks about the land use, talks about big ag. which, you know, has been sacrilege in that area, talked about them hiring illegals, then goes on to cancer and the poisoning of our food supply. You know, that is not, again, that is not the boilerplate you hear from typical candidates, especially ones that are that viable, that have personal wealth to put in. And that was his message. And if you understand what I've been pushing the last, particularly the last year, is the land use, the data centers, transhumanism, privacy, quality of life issues, and obviously medical freedom and health. To me, I said that is not just the future of the right, but that is the future to divide the Democrat Party and start a new movement. And then after he articulated that, he takes a hatchet right to Rob Sand and says, this guy's in bed with every one of those special interests. That is a speech that Randy Feenstra couldn't have given. And that's a speech that, frankly, most of the Republicans.
1: No, they're competing for the same special interests.
3: Yes.
1: That's why.
3: Let's be honest. Ashley Hinson, side by side, can't give that speech either, but she's lucky that she'll benefit from him being at the top of the ticket
1: If we were running Feenstra and Hinson against Turek, Turek and Sand are going to be the best duo the Democrats have nationwide.
3: Yep.
1: They're running legitimate mainstream 1980s, 90s Democrat talking points, not the crazy stuff. All right. If we'd have lost that Senate seat, if that was the dynamic at the top of the ticket, she has an opportunity now, way more of an opportunity to hold that seat for our side with a message, ironically, that she probably doesn't really want to run on, which is kind of ironic. But, you know, politics does make for strange bedfellows.
3: So that's number one, that Zach's messaging, like, you don't have to be just monkey see monkey do with Trump and the Trump establishment and the MAGA establishment, the GOP establishment, nor do you have to be a griper retard. That is the model. That is the model we saw in Florida. They're, you know, doing food testing there, some other exciting things they're doing there, abolishing property taxes, which he talks about too. You could actually do that. But then there is the second half that's a little bit of a damper on the ability to replicate this. And that is a message. He had the message, but if you don't have the money, it's like having a bullet without a gun. No one hears about it. So even in a state like Iowa, you don't need tens of millions, but I believe he put in $2 million, and then that enabled him to run a competent campaign, maybe raised another million and a half, maybe not quite as much as Feenstra, and didn't have as much name ID going into it, but that was enough by 3/4 of a point.
1: Mm-hmm.
3: Now you go to South Dakota, which was my other big hope, John Hanson, who had a similar campaign. Not only that, he had a history of doing that as speaker in the House, and he came up short. He came up short because he had $250,000. And it's follow the money. And in that case, the guy who had the money as a self-funder is big in with the data centers and the special interests. And even though he runs on MAGA like all of them do, but, you know, you're not going to get that from him. So that's South Dakota. And that's what we're probably going to see elsewhere. The final thing I'll say about it is I do believe there's a difference when Trump comes in initially and this is his person to clear the field versus coming in a few hours before the voting. And I think that's what you saw with Ashley Hinson. You know, we could debate what Carlin would have gotten or not gotten, but clearly that was from the get-go that made a big difference. It will be interesting to watch in South Carolina where it's somewhere in between. Trump endorsed this rhino at the same time he endorsed Feenstra, but they get another week to vote there. So I'll be watching South Carolina as the next race. But the point is, this is what the movement ought to be. This is the message it ought to be. But it's not going to happen on its own unless the relevant organizations, A, put in money behind people like that, and B, try to sever the umbilical cord a little bit with Trump, meaning you don't have to attack him, but just look a little bit outside of what he's talking about on a given day to perhaps excite the voters on something that not only excites the base, but clearly gives you a leg up against Democrats.
1: I mean, I think you can just do that by essentially running passionately on the issues that his base thinks define him. Whether he's is always consistently following those in practice or not is where we can all debate into what level that is and how much of it's pragmatism and how much of it is just, you know, empty messaging, blah, blah, blah. But nevertheless, it is what our base loves the most about him is that messaging. So essentially running on, just 100 proof, unfiltered, unvarnished, no chaser level. I mean, Zach was running on no more data centers. We're not doing any, no more H-1B visas. All right, we're not having all these illegals at all the meat processing plants. I mean, these are the reasons people have voted for Trump for the last 10 years. He essentially
3: saw that in Iowa, you well know.
1: Yeah, he just essentially ran on the purest, most unvarnished form of Trump's perceived agenda, and people responded to it once he reached a critical mass of name ID and mindshare.
3: That's the formula right there, because it was jarring how side by side. So if you look at Ashley, I think got 74% of the vote. If you do the math, that means that 2/3 of the anti-Feenstra vote also voted for Ashley.
1: Mm-hmm.
3: So again, I mean, in my view, there's no difference between Feenstra and Ashley Hinson. But again, money and name ID, they see the Trump endorsement from day one. Carlin has no money. She outspent him 11-1. You know, it follows the laws of political gravity, and voters see what they want to see. If you have a really quality message and you have the money to deliver it, they'll respond. They'll see, wow, there's something I really like. There's excitement there. The question is, how do we replicate that?
1: I think there's two other paradigm shifts that I talked about earlier. I want to get your take on, Daniel. Within my native tribe of Christian conservatives, we're still in terms of sheer numbers, the dominant voting bloc in the party. I think you're watching a new coalition form. What's the post-Trump world going to look like when his persona is not overpowering? When we don't have the most famous person in the world before he became president, then ascending to the presidency on top of that. And I think you're watching, and I think Zach's kind of the tip of the spear of this, the fusion of MAHA with Christian conservatives. And I really see this. I saw Alex Clark post about this on X from TPUSA this morning. The amount of nanas and meemaws and mamas in that I know within Christian conservative world who are completely looking at all these issues differently post COVID is extraordinary. I do think this is a driving coalition moving forward. Now it's going to put it at odds, just as immigration put that previous base at odds with much of the donor base of this party. This is going to do the same, and I will be fascinated to see how that navigates itself moving forward.
3: The food, the meat packing, and you know this from your entire life, the big farming interests. I mean, again, they're all behind this stuff. They're behind the legal immigration too. That's why you've had more of the Joni Ernst type of Republican representative.
1: It's why we can dominate the state legislature and everything within the state, but we can't get anybody good elected to federal office. This is why. Yeah.
3: You can't. And it's not just Iowa. It's that entire part of the country. It's the Great Plains, the Dakotas, Idaho, Montana, you name it. It's the same thing. And Zach was running on being a champion of rural America, not the special interests that hijack it. And I think that really is the emerging issue. And to your point of the Christians with medical freedom, part of where, and I said this during COVID, it's even in our book, this is a pro-life issue. You could debate the economics and the regulatory capture of how we got to a point where the market check and balance on safety broke. But it did. And the more we find out with medical products, with stuff in the water, and clearly stuff in the food that, you know, the Florida government's now testing and finding arsenic and aluminum and all sorts of things, this is a pro-life issue. You know, it's whole life. It's not just when you're in the womb. It's certainly when you've lived a beautiful life. The way Zach articulated, if you remember, I don't have the exact quote, but we have people dying, and I could relate to this, friends, family, everywhere, at 60 years old, cut down in the prime of their life. when their parents live till 80. That's I think that's what he said. And losing an entire generation
1: of wisdom because they're dying at 60. Yeah.
3: That is the essence of pro-life. You can't just sit by now. We're not these unicorns. I'm going to cure all cancer. I'm going to cure them. No. But this above baseline insanity of everyone getting cancer, everyone I know, and it's all over the place. Obviously, they have statistics on Iowa being the fastest growing, but it's everywhere. There clearly is something between environment, food, products, chemicals. Exactly the distribution of that we have to get a hold of. But if you're going to have a Department of Health in a state, that is your core job. Not to tell people what to do, but to at least go and give informed consent and test and say, look, this is what we're seeing. Do with it what you want. I could tell you most Republicans won't want to do that because those interests are all Republican donors.
1: Final thing. I've got 2 minutes. Really quick, it seems like we are at the juncture of the Iran operation I feared from the beginning. I really do think the president thought there was going to be a deal to be made here, and I just never did. Precisely because they're the demoniacs that he calls them. I just didn't. And so it seems like he's been trying to find this third way, and there's not a third way. We got to choose one of these two ways. All right, we got to take the Lindsey Graham, Ted Cruz option and just decide we're going to blow these people to smithereens. And then, you know, hope like hell the country doesn't descend into sectarian violence because we have no idea who takes over after. Or there's the Orrin McIntyre way, which is, I'm tired, boss, time to come home. But then we're constantly looking over our shoulders and wondering, okay, when do they, come back and say, well, on second thought on that deal or launch a terrorist attack? I just don't see a clear way out here through the negotiating process. What are your thoughts quickly?
3: I agree with you, and this is why I've made the decision to oppose all engagements until there's some sort of paradigm shift, because we just never do it right, even though I do believe Iran is a threat. But the reality is I knew we would get all the liabilities of this war, but none of the benefits from it. And I think that's embodied from what you see Trump calling Israel off when they caught Iran by surprise last year, but then going in full force this year, but then pulling them off of going after Hezbollah. And then Israel gets accused of dragging us into the war, and everyone in America who supports them get accused of being traitors. The way to end this is at some point, we just have to, by default, pull the plug, tell Israel, we're not going to subsidize you. We're not going to get in your way, and let them handle it. That's what needs to happen.
1: Well, that'll be fascinating, because the decouple crowd, I'm not sure that decoupling means what they think it means.
3: No,
1: I mean, they seem to want us to put Israel on a leash at the same time we have no relationship with them. I don't know exactly how that works, I guess. I don't know. But
3: they like the Saudi-Qatari view that we should continue subsidizing them and giving them fighter jets, but not Israel, but then tell Israel they can't defend themselves when...
1: Right,
3: yeah,
1: right.
3: That good, sort of thing.
1: Good to see you, my friend. Thank you.
3: All righty. Take care.
1: You bet. We're going to stick around and finish Buy, Sell, or Hold for all of our subscribers out there. For the rest of you, see you tomorrow. Go hard. Romans 8:28.
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13: Lot to get into today, so let's just dive right in. Of course, there's the California election. There's elections all over the country, but everybody's been focused on the California governor and the Los Angeles mayor's race. And there's some good news and some bad news.
14: Oh, no.
13: The bad news, Karen Bass advances to the general election. She's there.
14: Got 50.
13: She's there. She got 36.5%. What does it take to lose support in that city?
14: I don't know.
13: She has been catastrophic for Los Angeles. And still you've got people who are willing to vote for you to give you another term? Wow. All right. Good luck with that. Spencer Pratt leads for second place right now. He's at 29.2%. And then Nithya Raman is in third. She's got 21.4%. So he's about 8 points ahead
15: of
13: her.
15: She's not catching
13: him. How many? I don't think so.
16: What percentage of votes do you have in? Because I'm trying to figure out if this just refreshed.
13: I didn't see the percentage.
16: Okay.
13: But got Nithya Raman, who is basically the female version of Zoran Mandani. She's another socialist.
15: Yes, she is, yeah.
13: She belongs to the Democratic Socialist of America Party.
15: She's part of the Bass administration, so I really do believe she was just put in there to muddy the waters.
16: Well, I don't know. I mean, yeah, I think that helps Spencer Pratt.
13: Yeah, it does.
16: I mean,
13: yeah.
15: Well, maybe.
13: She splits the vote.
16: Yeah.
13: So.
16: Because then you risk him finishing. By the way, this just refreshed, and it's he's up now, 8.1 percentage points on the third place. Yeah, so 63% of the votes in. That's the thing. We're not going to know for weeks in L.A.
13: Yeah, right.
16: This is so stupid.
13: I know. Because if they accept mail-in votes after the election.
15: Yeah, right.
13: Rather than, you got to get your ballot here where we can count it by election day.
16: No.
13: Nope. Period. Nope. If it's post-dated by election day, then it's fine. So you could send it from France, and you just sent it on election day, we'll wait for
15: it. Well, there's a lot of people that, were living in Los Angeles that aren't anymore.
16: Mm-hmm.
15: But they still have a vote.
16: Oh, yeah, that's right. And they're currently living in Michigan now, right?
15: Correct.
16: Isn't that what it was, the one lady? Mm. Okay, MJ Truth, he posted this thing last night that said when they went from 39.3% of the vote to 42.4% of the vote, must have been some funny business. I mean, he just pointed out that Karen Bass's total went from 117,000 to 130,000, but Spencer Pratt stated exactly the same, 86,000. 323 votes. He's like, how did they increase the votes? You know, they counted votes, and he got zero votes during that, while Karen Bass got 13,000?
13: Virtually impossible.
16: Virtually impossible.
13: Wow.
16: So I hope that... without that Raman chick, Karen Bass would have gotten over 50%.
13: Yes.
16: So thankfully she was in there.
13: Yeah, good thing. Good thing.
16: So Spencer Pratt's got, 6 months to 5 months?
13: Yeah.
15: Yeah.
16: Okay.
13: Whatever it is.
16: Get some more AI commercials ready for us.
13: Mm-hmm.
16: Get them going.
13: Hope he can make an impact, because now's this will be the hard part. Because when they're just head-to-head, you don't have anybody splitting the vote.
15: Right.
16: But still, with over a third of the vote, this is estimated votes remaining, 290,000. I mean, they're at 172,000, 151,000, 110,000. You still have estimated 290,000 outstanding.
13: Jeez.
15: Wow.
16: Okay. Okay, going to be interesting to watch this. Keep an eye on L.A.
15: Yeah,
13: can you have... There's no way there's that many mail-in ballots.
16: Right.
13: Right?
16: Well, they're still counting. Yeah. 63%.
15: But different areas are still counting.
16: Of the votes are in.
13: Yeah. Okay. Yeah. I mean...
16: They went to bed, I guess.
15: Wow.
16: Because I did hear they've gotten the last batch tonight.
13: If only we had 1970s technology where you could find out that night. You know? Before you went to bed, you knew who was going to be mayor of L.A.
16: Isn't that something?
13: Isn't it something? Can we go back to that technology?
15: We need to. Right?
13: Jeez. I mean,
15: that technology took us to the moon, and we knew. And we knew who was elected.
16: Well, the one thing in my half a dozen now conversations with Jovan Pulitzer, who studies this stuff and election integrity, the two things you need if you're going to pull off a heist on an election, it's you need ballots and you need time. And it sounds like L.A. has got both of those in that recipe.
13: Yeah.
16: So we'll see. Keep an eye on L.A.
13: Because Spencer Pratt is about 8 points ahead of the Democratic Socialist, Nithya Raman. So if she suddenly pulls ahead, miraculously beats him, there's something wrong there.
15: Yes.
16: Yep.
13: Now, the governor's race looks pretty good as well. Steve Hilton is... in the runoff, it looks like. And Xavier Becerra will advance as well. Hilton had 28% Becerra had 25%. Nobody understands how this happened with him. In March, Xavier Becerra had 2%. He was polling at 2 to 3% in March of this year. And then all of a sudden he explodes. Now he's got 25 to 30%. It's incredible. It's bizarre. And just a fun side note to California's gubernatorial race. Billionaire Tom Steyer spent over $200 million to get beat, to lose.
16: In the first
13: round. To finish
16: round.
13: In third. Yep.
16: He lost a wild card game.
13: Yep.
16: He didn't even make it to the championship game.
13: He's in third. He did beat Katie Porter, though, so congratulations on that, Tom.
16: He finished fifth behind Chad Bianco.
13: It's amazing.
16: Yeah, and as you look at this and you say, all right, Steve Hilton, he got 27.8%. The next Republican, Chad Bianco, got 11.3%. Add them together, you get the 30-minute. Mm-hmm. But you also get around, what, 40%? I mean, that's going to be an uphill battle for Steve Hilton.
13: It is. Yeah.
16: Come on, California.
13: I'd love to believe that both he and Pratt have a good shot in the general, but it's California.
15: Oh, feels different now. I was kind of excited yesterday.
13: Yeah.
15: Now it feels different.
13: It does feel different.
16: I'm going to scroll down here past the 62 candidates here. All right. So 57% of the votes are in. Golly.
13: For the state?
16: Yeah.
13: Okay.
16: How pathetic is that? Out of 57, hold on. My gosh. You have to scroll forever to get to the bottom here. So I don't know how many millions of votes are in. 3-4 million, somewhere in there. Our guy ran deep. Guess how many votes he got? Dylan, remember Mr.?
15: Oh, yeah, yeah, yeah.
13: Of the 3 million, probably yeah. 2 million? Did he get 2 million out of the 3?
16: Oh, no.
15: Well, they're still counting. Short.
13: Oh,
15: they're still counting. How many counties?
16: 14,968.
13: Okay.
16: Make California, nice. Wait, make great California again. What was it?
15: Yeah, that's right.
16: Make
15: great
16: make again, again California. I don't know. I'm sure
13: what it was.
16: Chris has got it on the button bar
13: but
16: in there. For
13: apparently,
16: us.
13: We're not going to be able to give free cars to That's, kids oh who get no. a 3.8 grade
16: that.
13: Point average. Dang it.
16: And so he
13: you do hate
16: two,
13: that for him.
16: 6, 8, 10, 12. he finished 13th out of 62
13: nice.
16: Candidates.
13: That's not bad.
16: Okay.
13: Good for him.
16: Upper fourth.
13: Way to go, Rand Deep. That's good. That's good. Support for him ran deep.
16: I
13: used That's his name stuff. There in the statement.
16: Make great California so. Again.
13: We'll have to bring that back just for old times' sake because that was a terrific campaign that he ran, wasn't it?
15: It was
13: good stuff.
15: It was.
13: All right, so. That's where we stand in California. Next week, I think it's next week where we have the main Senate race will be decided for the primary, of course. Wow. And you've got Graham Plattner there. We'll get into that in a little while here. It's amazing what's going on. Where are we in this country? How did we get to this place? It's insane. It's insanity. Really incredible. But what about Iran? Where do we stand on that? Jesse Waters did a pretty good summation of that last night. Where we stand with Iran, here's his update.
17: Fox News alert, there's fresh action in the Middle East. Iran's currently shelling military bases in Kuwait and Bahrain with ballistic missiles and drones. So far, all of them have been intercepted by U.S. forces. And now U.S. Central Command's responding with self-defense strikes on Keshem Island, right at the hook of the strait. This all started earlier today when the Iranians began targeting commercial vessels in the Gulf with drones. We knocked all of them down. Our Navy also hitting back, blasting a blockade runner heading toward Karg Island. CENTCOM forces gave the ship, the Botswana-flagged MT Lexi, 24 hours to turn around. She didn't. So our Hellfire missiles pierced straight through her engine room. That's now the sixth ship disabled so far. The message is clear. If you want to test the blockade, you're going to pay. The mullahs still have some fight in them and are also showing new signs of life. For weeks, we didn't know if the gay Ayatollah was dead, hiding in his cave, or just getting a facelift. But now, for Pride Month, he's coming out.
18: Are you confident he's still alive, by the way? Yeah, I think there's indications that, in fact, we've not heard from him publicly. We haven't seen him publicly. And I would imagine, given what's happened to multiple leaders in that system, being very public is probably not something that's recommended for them internally. But that said, I think there are indications out there that he is increasingly engaging at some level, although all of his communications have been in writing and through intermediaries.
17: Now that we know who we're talking to, we could see a deal at any moment. But the boas are slippery.
18: We are in talks, and I say talks because talks with Iran are not like talks with Switzerland, okay? They're very different. They require the use of intermediaries, unfortunately. But there is the prospect before us, which could happen today, it could happen tomorrow, it could happen next week, that for the first time, certainly in my memory, they have agreed to negotiate aspects of their nuclear program.
17: The Iranians have a trick that they've been using for decades, the bizarre style. They keep talking and talking and buying themselves time until you can't take it anymore. Haggling's all they have.
16: Yeah, there we go. So there's your update from last night. Now, after that report was filed, the airport in Kuwait was hit. So, and the passenger terminal just looks rough.
13: Jeez.
16: This morning, yeah. That's
13: all
16: the thing.
13: All right. Certainly we've got to. Right. Come on now.
19: Are we there yet? Are we tired enough of what's going on that we are going to take care of this thing? Or we're just going to continue to say, well, if they do it again, they're really going to get a spanking.
15: Yes.
19: Don't make me come over there. Don't make me come back there. I'll give you something to cry about.
16: Yeah, and I'm also...
15: You have to follow through.
19: You do.
16: And if these Gulf states like Kuwait, if they're going to stick their neck out and side with us against Iran... Then they have to know that, you know, we've got them covered, and these missiles aren't going to hit their territory.
19: It's time to...
20: Stop. Hammer time.
15: Yes.
19: Stop. And hammer. Hammer this country. I mean, it's the only thing they understand. It's hammer time. But I don't see any indication. And again, it might be because we don't have the inventory for it. I don't know. I'm a little concerned about that. We keep hearing about the inventory, and at first, it was hard for me to believe that that's even possible.
15: Right.
19: Come on now. We got plenty of missiles. But the way we've been conducting this war, it leads you to believe maybe that's the problem.
15: It certainly does.
19: Maybe that's why we continue to appease. I don't know. Who's gonna ask us not to hit them this time? Because... The first time around, it was, I don't know, Jordan or somebody. The second time around, it was Saudi Arabia and Qatar.
15: Right.
19: Who's it going to be now? I guess we'll see. Here were Cory Booker and Marco Rubio on Iran yesterday.
21: And now we're begging to get back into a deal that you all trashed in the first place.
18: There's no one begging. I don't
21: clearly,
18: know.
21: This is a
22: Senator Booker. Senator Booker, your time's up. But Senator Rubio, since he's
18: I do want to address some of these points because they go to the heart of the matter. No one's begging for anything here. The Iranians might be begging because their economy's losing hundreds of millions of dollars a day that they are losing. Understand, Iran had street protests going on before all of this started. All of those factors, economic factors in Iran, are far worse today than they were 6 months ago when those protests were happening. They have hyperinflation. Their currency's completely devalued. They're struggling to make payroll for their government workers. Iran is in a very serious situation. And if it was up to the political class there, and I understand everybody there is sort of radical in some way, but if it was up to the people that actually like go to elections and wear the suits and you see on TV, they'd probably make a deal tomorrow. It's the issue they're facing is that the supreme leader and the IRGC corps are a little bit more immune from those pressures until they can be convinced otherwise. And I think that's the direction that they're moving in, because the reality that Iran, I don't know where you're getting this perception that Iran is stronger. Iran has no navy left. They've lost a substantial percentage of their defense industrial base. That Iran has lost a substantial percentage of their missile launchers. And their economy is far worse today, and I mean far worse today, than it was 6 to 9 months ago. And they are looking at hundreds of billions of dollars of reconstruction costs just to get to where they were 6 months
21: ago. Mr. Rubio, you keep...
19: Okay. Well, where is their navy now?
16: No, don't, please. No.
19: He said they didn't have a navy.
15: Yeah.
19: I'm just wondering where it is, where to go.
15: I think the president has told us.
19: Yeah? Mm-hmm. Where is that?
15: At the bottom of the ocean.
19: Oh. Mm-hmm. Huh. You should mention that from time to time, because that's impressive that their navy is at the bottom of the ocean. What about their Air Force? Where's that?
15: Destroyed.
23: Obliterated.
19: Wow. Huh. And their missiles that they keep launching at us?
0: 90% taken out.
19: 90%. Okay. Sure would be nice to get that other 10, wouldn't it?
15: Yes, it would.
19: I guess it's really, really hard because they fire them and then they move them right back underground. And, you know, it only takes them, I don't know, a few minutes to do that. And by the time we've figured out where they are, they're already back underground. So I don't know how deep they are because we do have, you know, the bunker buster bombs that we could be dropping on these guys. I don't know, and but then, it's
15: but
19: frustrating.
15: Then you go back, do we?
19: Yeah, I don't. Yeah, right. Do we? I don't know.
15: I mean, maybe we do have them. We just don't want to waste them.
19: That is part of it. Yeah, because they're expensive. I mean, you don't want to just be throwing these things out there,
15: right.
19: Blowing up dirt and rock. You don't want that to happen.
15: But I do.
19: Do you?
15: I want these bombs dropped just higgly piggly over that whole damn country.
19: Okay. Yes. Just higgly piggly.
15: I don't care.
19: Just carpet bomb them. The place and be done with it. I mean, I'm not that far away from that. I think it's going to take the people themselves rising up and making things uncomfortable for the mullahs, for the imams, whoever's in charge in Iran. And if it's this gay Ayatollah, then make life uncomfortable for him. They're going to have to do that because they don't care about their people. And that's why they're... crashing economy doesn't matter to them because they're fine.
15: Okay,
19: you know, but it's the people who are suffering and they don't care about them. That makes it difficult.
15: Yeah,
19: you know, when you have that mindset.
16: Yeah, I mean, are we communicating with anyone inside the country that's friendly to us?
19: I don't know.
15: I mean, I would assume the answer to that is yes. But
16: okay, all right. No. Let's say it is yes. Then just say hey. Let's let me just pick a place here on the map. Hey, why don't you get all of your buddies there and meet us at Neshabur in the northeast corner, and we'll airdrop some weapons to you. Then you can head to Tehran with them.
15: Okay.
16: I don't know.
19: Yeah, I don't know either.
16: Hey, why don't you knock on the door? We left a lot of stuff for you next door over in Afghanistan.
19: Yeah.
16: Why don't you go and pick
19: He'll
16: it up
19: borrow
16: at the
19: some
16: air
19: of that.
16: Base?
19: Maybe get together with the Kurds and march on the regime in Tehran. I don't know.
15: We heard it one time was going to happen.
19: Yeah, we did. We did. But it didn't.
15: No, it did not.
19: Then there was Senator Chris Van Hollen asking Rubio if Cuba is a terrorist threat.
2: In that regard, Mr. Secretary, I have a question for you regarding the designation of Cuba. As a state sponsor of terrorism. On the very first week, at least, of this administration, the administration reinstated that. And in a recent January 26 EO, you made statements suggesting connections to Hezbollah and Hamas. The previous administration did a thorough review with the intelligence community and concluded that there was no evidence that Cuba was engaged in ongoing state sponsor of terrorism. Did you find new evidence to support that conclusion?
20: Well, first of all, let me just say that's your question, but you made this long statement of which I disagree with most of it. We won't have time to address every point that you made. So let's stick to Cuba specific because that's the question that you asked. Cuba has sponsored terrorism and some supported groups. For example, virtually every left-wing, radical, violent terrorist group in the Western Hemisphere has at some point relied on support from Cuba. The ELN, the FARC dissidents, including them, have been involved there. We also know, for example, that Cuba continues to host a pretty substantial collection of intelligence sites on behalf of the Chinese and the Russians. But you look at the region and you look at all of these leftist, Marxist, terrorist organizations, all of them, in many cases, got their
2: Secretary,
20: money
2: if I can move
20: Cubans.
2: On. I noticed you did not answer my question because my question...
16: Uh-huh, yeah.
15: Yeah. I've got to go down and have a drink with a terrorist.
23: The only person that was slinging margaritas in El Salvador on the taxpayer dollar with a convicted gangbanging rapist was you.
16: Isn't that where L.A. got their mayor, too?
15: Oh, yeah. It certainly is. Yes.
19: Yeah.
15: Training ground for her.
19: That's when fun. She was in her 20s, she was training with the terrorists in Cuba. So,
1: okay.
19: You have that.
1: Where were you in your 20s, Pat Gray?
19: Probably about the same place I am now, in a radio station somewhere.
16: Oh, on the microphone?
19: Yeah.
1: Oh,
19: yeah.
1: Okay, never mind.
19: So, I'm pretty much doing the same thing my whole life. I'm not sure if that's a good thing or a bad thing.
1: Don't think about it. Just move on.
19: Yeah.
1: Marco Rubio.
19: Don't think about it.
15: I will say, ears or no ears, he is awesome.
19: Yeah, he's been great.
15: He is awesome.
19: He's been great.
15: And he, you know, we, him and Booker duked it out. And so this Senator Rosen tries to duke it out with him being at a party.
19: That's a mistake, man.
15: Yeah, that's a huge mistake. You don't know who you're messing with.
19: Cut 16. Goes a little something like this.
3: We're at a party with President Trump in Miami. Instead of accompanying Vice President Vance to Pakistan for negotiations.
20: What party was I at? I was at a party?
3: It's publicly reported, and there's photos there.
20: But what party? No, no, no, no, but you're going to say that.
16: Yeah, your notes don't have it, do they, Chick?
20: That's an absurd statement. I was not at a party.
3: If I finish my paragraph, he can answer.
20: People are going to slander me. I'm going to answer.
3: Steve Witkoff and Jared Kushner, both of whom were never confirmed by this body to be America's diplomats, accompanied the vice president in the negotiations. Even Iran's foreign minister was not there, yet you were not, was there, excuse me, and you were not. I just feel that's embarrassing for us, and it's embarrassing for you. So, Mr. Secretary, Congress represents the American people. We have the power to confirm who represents America abroad. We confirmed you to be our Secretary of State. We confirmed you to be in the negotiations that are happening. And it's just unthinkable to me that you are not, you are missing high-stakes negotiations or that you're not involved. It's sad.
22: Senator Rosen, your time's up. Secretary Rubio.
20: You're 100% inaccurate and 100% wrong. Here's why. Number one, the Vice President of the United States was there, and he wasn't confirmed by us, and he was elected by the American people. Okay? He is the second in line of the presidency of the United States. He was present. Mr. Witkoff is the president's envoy for negotiation for peace deals. Mr. Kushner is a private citizen that serves as an advisor on these functions. They were the team that we sent to Pakistan. I was not at a party. Where I was is next to the president, because in the midst of those negotiations, I was in communications with them. And in fact, I think there is media reporting from that evening on how multiple occasions I went into a back room, I came back out and spoke to the president and was constantly updating him. On that evening, I spoke to Mr. Kushner and our negotiating team and Mr. Witkoff on at least six occasions, including twice on a secure line from the phone they had access to over there. So you don't know what you're talking about. You're
22: just Senator Rosen, he has the floor.
20: I know your staff wrote up this cute statement for your TikTok video, but it's not true. And it's not real. That's not what happened.
16: That's okay? Great.
20: I'm the National Security Advisor and Secretary of State. I was co-located with the president in the midst of a high-stakes negotiation so that I could immediately inform him about events occurring halfway around the world. I was where I needed to be at that moment because we had a very capable team on the ground in Pakistan led by the Vice President of the United States.
19: Get that, Jackie? So stick that up your rectum.
16: Wow.
19: Rectum. Darn near killed him.
15: That's a mistake to go up against Marco.
23: You're a nasty person.
19: It's a mistake to go up against virtually anybody in this administration because they don't just sit there and take it and, you know, put their tail between their legs and skulk off somewhere.
15: I know you had your staff right
16: exactly.
15: up this cute little...
19: So good.
16: Yep.
19: And that's exactly what they're doing.
15: Yes.
19: You know, they're paying attention to what social media is saying. Yeah, and you were at a party. You were at a party. There's pictures of you partying. You're doing beer shots with half-naked women all around you. No.
16: With Chris Van Hollen. In another seat over there.
19: None of that happened. So what are you talking about? Yeah, and the vice president was there. Right. That was the J.D. Vance negotiation.
15: Right.
19: When they went to Pakistan. What? The vice president isn't adequate?
4: He wasn't confirmed, Pat.
15: Yeah, he was elected.
4: How dare you?
15: I mean, that's right off the top of his head. This is awesome. It's a huge mistake good, to go up against him. Just this.
19: So good.
15: Just this. There's no point. Why are you trying to lie in front of their face? I don't know.
19: It doesn't make any sense.
15: It doesn't. Because they're going to chop you down.
19: And he did. He did. Which is phenomenal. Attorney General Todd Blanche. As I guess we've abandoned now the anti-weaponization fund.
16: Yeah.
19: There's been too much pushback on that. And a judge ruled that they can't use it, at least initially.
16: So instead of fighting back, it sounds like they're just going to let it go. On this. Sorry, J6.
19: Here's what Todd Blanche said.
5: Thank you, Mr. Chairman. Mr. Attorney General, I wanted to ask a few questions about the anti-weaponization fund. We know that the department has agreed to pause this effort until at least June 12th. I wanted to ask what your plans were for the fund after June 12th.
6: So thank you. So look, we're not moving forward with the fund. You're right that there's a date that in the case in the East District of Virginia in June, but we are not moving forward with the fund, period. The reasons for the fund is something that President Trump talked about for a long time, which is the fact that there were a lot of people in this country who had their government weaponized against them. The reasons for the fund, I think, remain as important as they were before.
19: Then why?
6: We are not moving forward with the fund.
5: Oh, not moving forward ever?
6: Correct.
5: Oh, there's no more fund then?
6: Well, to the extent there was a fund, and remember, the fund wasn't set up yet. There were no commissioners named. There was no no claimants brought anything in front of. There was no claims made yet. So yes,
16: we didn't get to that.
6: We're not moving forward with the fund.
19: Well, that took the wind out of her sails. So there isn't a fund. I guess I can't berate you on that.
16: I mean, it also took the wind out of the sails of J6ers and those that are abused by this government.
19: Right.
16: That's really unfortunate. I don't like that.
19: I think the fact that they were going to use the fund on pretty much anybody, maybe it was a little bit too broad because there were some people who were violent there. There were some people who deserved to be arrested.
15: Yeah.
16: Well, I hope that they fight them in court then. But it's not going to lead to anything, we know.
19: But so many of the people, most of the people who did time, who were tracked down, you know, grandmothers in Iowa who were found because they were standing on the White House, or not the White House, but the Capitol lawn. Right. I mean, come on. Some of them didn't even go into the building.
16: Now, this fund would have been $1.76 billion, they estimate, to, I guess, make the J6ers whole. Some that will never, I mean, that's impossible. I mean, some committed suicide after the way they were treated in by our government in isolation in cells. And it's just horrific what has happened to Americans. And there's not going to be any kind of justice whatsoever. And I was looking up this fund. Where are they going to get the money from this for this fund? It's just there on demand. So whenever the Department of Justice has to pay out to someone, they're just like, "Yep, all right, yep, send them this money, send them." They just, I guess, print it up and send it on. And I guess one of the worst years was 2020, and they doled out the Department of Justice $14.2 billion in that year alone. But a typical year, I'm sorry, a low year. Last year was like a low year. It was only about $3 billion. And it's just on demand. It's called the Judgment Fund.
19: Wow.
16: And they just reach in there like, all right, here, throw cash at this.
19: So they're going to use $1.8 billion for this weaponization part.
16: Yes, and that shows you how much the government abuses its citizens.
19: Yeah, it does.
16: On a regular basis.
19: Yeah.
16: That's just... Oh, I don't like it. I mean, these poor J6ers and their lives.
15: Well, there's still the judgment fund, though, right?
19: It's still there. They're just not going to use it for this.
16: They're not going to use it for J6ers.
15: No, that's not what he said. He said they weren't going to have that particular fund.
19: Yeah, the weaponization fund.
15: Yeah, the weaponization. But what Keith is talking about is a separate fund.
16: No, it comes from judgment that. Fund. Judgment fund. You reach in it. Here's the J6ers. Here's the weaponization thing.
15: That fund is still there.
19: Well, yeah. Right, but they're not using it for the J6ers. That's the problem.
16: That's the problem, yeah.
19: And the vast majority of them should not have been prosecuted. Nothing should have happened to them.
16: Correct.
19: But because the Democrats did what they always do and just take the most extreme examples and say, well, what about the guy hitting the police officer in the head with a pole? Okay, well... we probably wouldn't have used the fund for him anyway.
15: Right.
19: But what about the thousands who were scooped up because they were parading or milling?
7: This is Pat Gray Unleashed.
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6: Welcome. Great to have you with us. If you're just waking up, it looks like Steve Hilton will be in a runoff election, in the general election, against Xavier Becerra for governor of California. It also appears as though Karen Bass and Spencer Pratt will go head-to-head for mayor of Los Angeles.
7: And, careful, knock on wood, man.
8: I know. No kidding. It's disappointing Pratt didn't, you know, break the 50 mark. But it, but on the other hand,
6: but he's in it.
8: But neither did Karen.
6: Right.
8: But we still have thousands of votes to be counted.
6: According to what Keith said, 290,000.
8: If Pratt squeaks out, if they screew him on that, I'm going to be ticked.
6: Yeah,
8: because he's pretty far in front.
6: Yeah,
8: of the third.
6: Well, he's up by 8 points.

0: over her.
1: Prepare to be ticked. I know.
0: It's very true.
1: Iowa was very interesting, where President Trump endorsed Randy Feenstra. I think he's a congressman. I don't know. But TPUSA endorsed Zach Lahn.
2: Oh, we're on the same page.
1: And on the same page for the endorsements.
0: And who won?
1: Lahn edged out Feenstra. He's already conceded by 1.8 percentage points.
0: Wow. So the president's not going to be happy about that. That's a little blemish his record.
1: 0.8 percentage points. 37.8 to 37.0.
0: And he conceded with 0.8%?
1: Yeah.
0: Wow.
2: No, wow, that puts a little chink in the old Trump armor.
0: Yeah, because he was unbeaten in the primaries. So that's interesting. Is there a number of people can call, Ivan? Or
2: there is. It's right there.
0: Oh, I'm so sorry. We got some tweets here. Timothy Klein tweets, mandatory body cams on California vote counters. Just saying.
1: Mm-hmm.
0: Hammer time.
2: Yeah.
1: Mm-hmm.
0: That would be great. Tamara B., the gay Kalmani, came out for Pride Month.
1: Okay.
0: Obviously. Yeah.
1: Obviously.
0: Yeah, it's time.
1: So to speak.
2: Easy.
0: From Huckleberry, either L.A. runs North Korean-style elections, or Los Angeles voters are the dumbest people on the face of the planet to still be supporting Karen Bass. Either way, build a wall around that place.
2: We saw many Hollywood elite. Mm-hmm. All get behind Karen Bass, and so it's not surprising that she's still hanging in there.
0: Yeah,
2: they all love a good communist.
1: I'm sorry, but if you're basing your vote on who your favorite Hollywood actor endorses,
0: you shouldn't be.
1: You shouldn't be allowed to vote.
0: Yeah, that's right. Sarah Barra, if you're going to accuse Marco of something, have receipts, because he does.
2: Mm-hmm. Absolutely, he does.
0: And
2: man.
0: How?
3: And he's young, so he can remember actually things that happened.
0: Yes, he can.
1: That hit close to home, sir.
0: Yep. All right, let's get the Fat Five now from Jeffy.

0: I suppose that's supposed to be funny.
1: And it is.
2: Are you hungry?
0: Let me eat! So for those of you that couldn't bring yourself to go to the theater to see, or you want to see it again, Epic Elvis Presley in Concert by Baz Luhrmann is now going to be streaming, available today on Paramount Plus. Mm. So that's good news for us Elvis fans. They're also going to do The Great Gatsby at Moulin Rouge, I think, are going to be all streaming on Paramount Plus as of today. So it's kind of cool that Elvis is already up and streaming on Paramount Plus. And so enjoy it. Enjoy it. Mm-hmm. Artwork has been
1: I knew you would stop.
0: What? It's your problem.
1: You are so predictable. All I had to say was, and that brings him to a screeching halt.
0: That is your problem. Artwork has been stolen again. The Banana Bandit scored a sweet steal with a whop with that $6.2 million nabbing the yellow crescent-shaped centerpiece, The Comedian. Remember, a masterpiece by Italian visual artist Maurizio Cattelan from the Centre Pompidou Metz Museum in France this past weekend. Again, they keep people just keep taking the banana and eating it. It just comes off the wall. And the guards noticed, hey, the banana's missing. So they went ahead and replaced it. And they just replaced it with another banana and some more duct tape. They alerted the police and they filed
1: it. So this is not even from the original artist.
0: Not even close. Not even close.
1: Is it still worth $6 million?
0: Yes.
1: Okay.
0: Yes, it was worth every penny. Mm-hmm. And so they alerted the police and they filed some kind of lawsuit and they hung up another banana.
1: Okay.
0: So here we go. And so it's been swapped out several times. I mean, in 2019, the one guy that bought it did it himself originally. Mm. The $6 million guy. He was the first one to buy it. Well, I mean, what a... It sold for like $120,000, and this guy, the cryptocurrency guy, paid $6 million for it.
1: Yeah.
0: And then he ate the banana.
3: That's cool.
1: So weird.
3: That's boss level right there.
1: Yeah, that is. Yeah.
0: I would be so angry at this. The United Airlines flight from Newark, New Jersey to Spain, Palma de Mallorca, pulled a U-turn Saturday over what appears to have been a suspiciously named Bluetooth device on board. Flight tracking data shows the flight, which should have landed in Spain after a nearly 8-hour flight, instead returned to Newark 4 hours and 24 minutes in the air. And then ultimately, it was a Bluetooth speaker named Bomb. Seemed harmless, but the flight crew, United hasn't offered any details. It was all the passengers. Here's the thing, airlines. There's a thing called social media, and we all find out stuff. So you might as well take it on head first. So apparently, it was discovered by a passenger during takeoff, and of course, that passenger had to notice. Hey, there's a Bluetooth on here. It looks like a bomb. We need to do something about it. And then so they had to do something about it, and it went up the chain of command. And eventually they told the people on the plane a couple of times, hey, shut off all your Bluetooths. Shut off all your Bluetooths. And it still remained active. So they turned it around, and they flew it all the way back.
1: Just because of the name of the Bluetooth.
0: Yes. Yes.
1: Yeah.
0: So they flew all the way back to Newark.
1: Just unbelievable.
0: They disembarked the plane, the Port Authority, the canine units. The passengers all had to be rescreened by the TSA, Customs and Border Protection, and all before reboarding. And the whole way back, it remained active. And then flight records indicate that the flight took off again, and it landed 9.5 hours late. Well, we find out that... from someone that was on the plane, that a 16-year-old confessed to naming the speaker on one of his devices, but it was stored in cargo, so he couldn't shut it off.
1: Oh.
0: So, I mean,
1: did they arrest him and put him in prison for the rest of his life?
3: Yes. Yes.
1: Hope so.
0: Yes.
1: Egregious crime.
4: We are not a serious crime.
1: I know. It's so stupid. Come on. And now you've given this idea to how many people. are going to name their Bluetooth or their access to the internet something stupid like that.
3: I'm going
1: to
3: do it.
0: I know.
3: I'm flying.
0: Madness.
3: So I'm going to do it.
1: All right.
0: Yes.
1: Good luck.
0: See, there's thing.
1: You'll probably be arrested for it.
0: Well, if someone notices, right? If someone notices, because if one of the passengers had this,
2: someone found that Bluetooth, there's a bomb on it. I just wanted to let you guys know.
0: Mm-hmm. If someone does that, you're good.
1: Yeah.
0: Right?
1: Yeah.
0: This is silly. And I don't, once they, I guess maybe he thought it was off in cargo because, once.
1: Yeah. He probably should have spoken up and said, you know what, mine is named Bomb, but I don't have it with me.
0: Right now?
1: It's in the cargo area.
3: Well, he can rename it from his phone.
1: No, you can or can't?
3: Yes, you can.
1: Yeah. You can rename
3: it. Yes.
0: Okay.
3: As long as you're getting signal from the device, you could go to Bluetooth, hit a little eye.
0: Well, they could do that because the Bluetooth had to be shut off.
3: That is true. The Bluetooth.
1: Right.
3: You're right. They wanted the Bluetooth off. He can't do that, but he can rename it from his phone.
0: Just incredible. Well, if he'd have known that.
1: If he had his phone with him.
3: If he
1: maybe he didn't.
0: Maybe he did.
3: Maybe he did. Yeah.
4: Yep. What a mess.
0: I mean, we 4 hours into the flight?
1: Yeah, I'd be.
0: Turn it around, oh, my gosh.
1: How angry would you be as a passenger on that flight?
4: You have to go back to New Jersey.
1: Again? Yeah. You got to go back and then go back again.
3: Get a rescreen.
0: And get rescreened through all of it again. Oh, man.
1: Nightmare.
3: Yeah, because you picked up something 4 hours into the flight.
1: It's just stupid. Yeah,
0: it's just stupid. Coming to a workplace near you soon, more companies turn to AI surveillance tools to track employees' behavior and productivity. Like Morphcast. It's a software that takes over a device's camera and watches the user. And according to reports, offers readings on a person's expression while in use. And it's moving fast. Morphcast is already used to track moods on the mental health app, whether or not students are paying attention in class, and can even check to see if McDonald's customers in Portugal are in the mood for a coupon. The company says it can tell if you're amused, impatient, bored, and more. And so maybe Morphcast create yet another expectation that employees, especially women, need to be a little bit more cheerful. There's a new study that says that 98% of women has had someone tell them, man, you need to smile more while you're on the job. And women often report higher engagement at work. They also face higher burnout rates. Yeah, no kidding. Plus, all these AI fixes don't always work as advertised. So even if the camera is off, watching 24/7, your boss is going to let you turn off the cameras. No, you need to smile more is what needs to happen. And you look upset right now. You should calm down.
4: Calm down.
0: We'll see if Morphcast does that for you.
4: Settle down.
0: We knew it was coming at some point. We've mentioned it before, but according to an internal document that Business Insider got, Disney is planning to move all of Hulu's content to Disney Plus and decommission the Hulu app. And again, we knew that was coming, right? Disney streaming tech teams are working to make the standalone Hulu app obsolete. And the company says there's no current plans to sunset it. A screenshot of an internal Disney streaming document obtained outlined a multi-phased plan called Project Gemini to bring Hulu's content and features to Disney Plus. This unified experience is expected to be completed by year's end, according to the document and two streaming employees. So the Hulu tech said that the app will be decommissioned after all the users have transitioned from that app to Disney Plus. And the company is diverting resources away from Hulu. It isn't adding any new major features to the app anymore. It's on life support, according to the tech, and there's no active development. This person also is saying that no one is going there to fix the bugs. We're just transitioning, which according to my wife, she's already doing. They're already allowing you to move a lot of your content over to Disney Plus. So if you have content on Hulu, get it moved over. And I'm sure that they're going to let you, they're not going to sunset it. They'll give you plenty of time. Okay, you have a week. and it's over. Mm-hmm. And move your stuff. If you don't move your stuff over, you're going to lose it, right? So eventually Disney hopes, as we've talked about, they want to have the super app, right? Many, all the fans can stream and buy merchandise, tickets to the parks, cruises, movies, spend time with Disney properties, maximize the lifetime revenue across all the products. And that's, you know, that's, we'll have the super apps coming soon. So that's always a good thing. All right.
1: Mm-hmm.
0: Of course it is. Oh, at Disney, speaking of cruises, this is not Disney. This is Carnival Cruise. I hope this never happens to the Disney cruise. Carnival Corporation, the world's largest cruise company and parent of Carnival Cruise Line, has begun notifying customers of a significant cybersecurity breach that exposed sensitive personal data after a threat actor successfully used social engineering to compromise an employee account. But they're on it, so don't you worry about it. The company's IT security team first detected this unauthorized activity April 14th of this year. And then Carnival moved quickly to block the intrusion and engage third-party cybersecurity experts to contain the damage. 8 days after the initial detection, investigators confirmed that the attacker had copied personal information belonging to customers. Now they've began to reach out to individuals, 6 million of them across the United States, full names, date of birth, government issued ID numbers, social security numbers, contact information, including addresses and email. So don't you worry about it. The company is contacting you. Everything is fine. They're offering affected individuals a complimentary 24-month credit monitoring membership through TransUnion's and My True Identity platform. 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So I would just say, you know, your information is out there, right? So. Mm-hmm. Nobody wants it hacked. All right, that is your Two in the Fat Five. Be sure to subscribe to this show on Blaze TV. 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
1: All right, so President Trump had a little post on James Tallarico yesterday. This is kind of fun because Texans, if they're not aware, must be made aware of who this guy is. Because they're going to say, you know, they're going to say that he's some radical, extreme leftist. And they're only going to say that because it's true. But here's President Trump on Tallarico with his little post. We cannot allow this to happen to the great state of Texas. Alfred E. Newman right next to James Tallarico.
4: Yeah.
0: All right.
4: Okay. Put up the Howerton post also. I think this is fun.
1: Yeah.
4: Yeah. God bless the heart of the gender studies major / campaign staffer who was given the job of trying to rebrand the six genders. God is non-binary. Meat is bad guy in Texas.
1: Right.
4: So now he's pictured in a cowboy hat and eating meat.
1: That is unbelievable.
4: Here we go.
1: Now they didn't. Did they Photoshop that, or is he really driving around with a cowboy hat and eating a giant?
4: I am sure they shot
1: dinosaur rib
4: at some point.
0: We don't have time now, but I found a clip of him preaching last night, and he was telling us that God is not a Christian.
4: Oh, we'll have to wait for that.
1: Okay, we don't have time for that here, but we will get to that.
0: You need to know that.
4: I see Ken and Angela Paxton's divorce trial is...
1: the problem canceled. Is that's coming... Oh, it's canceled?
0: No? Yeah, they're working it out.
1: It's canceled?
0: They're working it out. No trial.
4: Politics is fun, right, Pat?
1: Oh, man.
0: They're working it out. Good for
1: them. We got some stuff to get into here coming up.

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10: It's true. Welcome. Great to have you with us. 888-900-3393, Pat Unleashed on Twitter. So Candace Owens is in Russia right now. She's on vacation.
11: I'm sorry? Well, hold on.
10: Don't pretend like Moscow isn't a beautiful vacation destination.
11: Well,
10: don't even start with that, because it is.
11: I don't even grab that pamphlet in the motel lobby to go and see. Oh, look.
12: I think the destination was St. Petersburg, though.
10: Yes. St. Petersburg was the original destination.
13: When you think of vacation,
10: You think St. Petersburg, Russia.
13: And don't you dare think St. Petersburg,
12: think.
13: Florida.
12: Not Florida.
10: No. That'd be silly to go to St. Petersburg, Florida.
11: Is she having a fun time over there?
10: She's having a great time.
11: All right.
10: And acts like, oh, I might speak while I'm here, too. Yeah, you've been scheduled to speak at this conference.
11: She's trying to make it sound like it's on the fly.
10: Yeah.
11: Whatever.
10: Yeah.
11: Okay.
10: But she's speaking at a conference with Alexander Dugin.
11: Ooh.
10: I'm going to let Glenn get into that, and I guarantee he will later this morning. He'll get into the Alexander Dugin aspect of this weirdness. But just know that while she called this a vacation, she was scheduled to speak at this big annual Russian conference where Dugin is speaking. And Vladimir Putin usually gives the keynote speech at this thing.
12: Oh, that's cool.
10: So she might run into Vladimir Putin.
13: Coincidence.
12: You never know. That's a special vacation.
10: To me, Candace has gone from crazy to dangerous. I mean, this is some weird stuff. She says that they're lying to us about Russia. They're lying to us? Who's they? I guess the government is lying to us about... So she went to Russia so that she can finally hear the truth? Is that... Because that's the heart and the bastion and the soul of all truth on this planet is Russia. You don't believe the American government, and sure, many of us are skeptical about a lot of things the government says and does, but you can trust Putin and the Russian government? Oh, okay. All right. She is fascinating on this particular topic because not only is she there, but she's pretty much in love with it. Apparently, like Tucker, she's gone on and on about how clean Russia is compared to major U.S. cities. And look, if you want clean cities like Moscow has or St. Petersburg has, all we have to do here is increase our surveillance cameras in our cities. You know, like St. Petersburg and Moscow and Shanghai, we just need to increase it to those levels. With facial recognition cameras stationed everywhere, we'll just go from thousands of surveillance cameras here to millions of them like they have in Russia.
12: We're getting there.
10: And we can send out armies of law enforcement agents to patrol the streets. And if we do that, we'll catch every single person who defaces a building with graffiti or throws a cigarette butt out the car window.
12: Anybody that litters.
10: Yeah. And then we'll hit them with $1,000 fines and 3 years in prison.
11: Now, I'll say that it doesn't really, that rule kind of doesn't apply to San Francisco, one of the most heavily surveilled cities. And, whoo, boy, they do a number on the sidewalks there, don't they?
10: Mm, it's beautiful. this time of year, especially.
12: Yeah, gorgeous.
10: You know, when it's not so cold to pull your pants down in the middle of the street.
12: You get the breeze.
10: Beautiful.
12: Coming off the ocean from the bay. Oh, man.
10: But the thing is, Candace and Tucker are right. These tyrannical regimes have things totally under control. It can be done. All we need to sacrifice is our freedom.
12: That's it.
10: That's it. By the way, those same surveillance cameras will also really help with our crime situation. Again, all we'd be giving up is our, you know, for our safety is our freedom. And that's a good trade-off, right? We'll give up our freedom for our safety. And nobody likes homeless encampments in our cities. I mean, we've complained about it ourselves many times. We have a huge problem in Los Angeles, San Francisco, New York City, Miami. I mean, name the big urban center, and you'll see a major problem with homelessness there. And the problem has been exacerbated by, in America, with terrible policies from Democrats who run those cities. But what does Russia do to alleviate their homeless problem? Well, they round them up with continual social patrols of Russian police. They load them into vans and they drive them out far away from the city center as far as possible and drop them somewhere out of sight. That's what they do with them.
12: That's awesome.
10: Or
11: field trip.
10: Or they sometimes take them to private workhouses. As in, are there no prisons? Are there no workhouses? Why, yes, there are. Prisons and workhouses in Russia. And they're working really well. They eliminate the homeless problem. So maybe we want to do that here. Now, I will grant you that there are things in America that we can improve. And we should work harder to figure out the homeless problem in our country. You know, Spencer Pratt has said this repeatedly. Like 90% of the homeless population are whacked out on drugs. Or they're mentally ill. What do you want to do with them? These tent city encampments are unacceptable, but what's the alternative here? Pratt has outlined some pretty good steps that I think are worth a try, and maybe we could start there. But in our democratic republic with freedom of speech, freedom of movement, freedom of expression, the issues we have, the problems that we face are going to be a lot more visible here than they are in oppressive societies like Russia and China. We talk about them. We debate them. We show them. We don't hide them. They're there for everybody to see. Just drive downtown to most cities in the U.S. and you'll see the tragedy unfolding right before your eyes. But again, what is the alternative here? In New York City, when we lived there, well, we worked in New York City. Right. None of us actually lived in the city. But Mayor Bloomberg had city workers go out every single night and try to convince the homeless people in Manhattan to go into the city shelters to get food, to stay there overnight, to be warm. Most of them refused. They wouldn't do it. Even in the dead of winter, they didn't want to do it. So in America, what should we force them into shelters? Because if we do, we'll have to have bars. We'll have to have locked doors. There'll have to be actual jails.
12: Yeah.
10: Are we going to lock them inside these shelters? I don't know. You want to round them up and take them to a mandatory mental health center? You want to commit them against their will? I'm not sure what you do with them.
12: I mean, and you call it jails. Mm-hmm. They're like encampments. It's not jail.
11: It's a field trip.
10: Okay, so it's jail. It's just a government encampment.
14: Yeah, it's like summer camp. Mm-hmm. Did you remember your summer camp years? Yeah, so much fun.
10: Yeah.
11: And the other thing, when they get them at night, that's just a sleepover. Okay?
12: Right.
10: So we'll call it a sleepover. I like that.
11: Thank you.
10: I like that. That doesn't sound forced.
11: It's an urban sleepover.
10: Mm-hmm. I mean, I don't know what you do exactly, but what I do know is that Tucker Carlson and Candace Owens should be smart enough and informed enough yes. to know and understand the differences between the United States of America and our freedoms here and the crap hole that is Russia.
12: And maybe she does. I mean, we have a montage of her talking about Russia. Maybe that's what she points out.
10: Oh, okay. Let's hear it.
15: I have no issues with Putin as a leader because I know that our leaders have definitely probably murdered a lot more innocent civilians than Putin ever has.
10: The
15: Western media, I would argue, is more propagandist than the Eastern media. I'm not even kidding. But Putin, dictator. And it's like, guys, have you figured it out yet that our press lies about everything? Russia bad, Putin evil.
10: Wow.
15: The Western press is trying to convince you, as they always do, that Vladimir Putin is just a crazy dictator. I don't care about Ukraine at all. I want to be very clear, and I harbor a lot of disgust. Ukraine, yeah, Zelensky's a Bolshevik. He's mass murdering Christians. Immediately, from the very beginning, we're always lying about what was happening between Ukraine and Russia. This foreign nation has nothing to do with America. There's always been a laundromat for the military-industrial complex. That is what Ukraine is. What's happening in Ukraine is what has happened in Ukraine before. There's nothing new under the sun. It is a Christian genocide. They are intentionally mass murdering men in an unwinnable war. I will not be supporting the collapse of another Christian nation.
16: I absolutely refuse to support what's happening, and never, I'm not going to allow Russia. You don't have to support Vladimir Putin, but I will not support the mass killing of Russian Christians.
15: A genocide of Christian men that's happening. And there is no question that we are the agitators of it. Their job is to convince the Western world that this is really happening because of big evil Russia, and not because they have more Machiavellian plans afoot there. Russia has a smaller GDP than California, okay? They are not trying to expand and recreate the Soviet Union. That's a nonsense. The threat is the European Union, okay? The threat is the global state. We are everything that the Soviet Union aspired to be. The military-industrial complex, because they have plans to invade Russia, okay? Wake up. This is not a conspiracy. Russia is not in Mexico. They're not in Canada. I don't care. I want nothing to do with this nonsense. You think Putin bad? Putin said a lot of very interesting things when he sat down with Tucker, but of the most interest, perhaps, was his resolve that the world was moving away from Western hegemony, that countries would no longer allow the United States to just bully them with sanctions into certain positions that they don't agree with. This hatred for Russia is nonsensical. I grew up with Russians, and they were, first and foremost, the hardest workers in terms of their schoolwork, extremely good values. They are definitely people that bring forth all of the classics in America, and I'm talking about their contributions in terms of music and the arts, in terms of ballet. Are so ridiculous when on the topic of Russia. It's like, Russia, we gotta be afraid. I'm not afraid of Russia, okay? I have an understanding that they have a smaller GDP than California. This whole idea that they're trying to recreate the Soviet Union is a nonsense. It is propaganda.
10: Unreal.
15: It is stupid. It is beyond stupid. It is literally just a way to keep people fearful. It is CIA propaganda, because what's really happening is we're expanding into their territory, guys. And I'm glad that I'm able to use my platform in that capacity to make people consider their own programming against Russians. And I would love to visit Russia. I would love to interview Putin. Next week, I'm actually going to St. Petersburg. I'm so excited.
10: Good heavens. Thank you, Comrade Candace.
12: Oh, no kidding.
10: Wow, that is phenomenal. Wow. You know, we'll still get the...
17: Oh, Pat, what's so bad about what she's saying?
12: Everybody else
17: in this country is wrong.
10: What do you want to bet? We'll get that.
12: Absolutely.
10: I mean, the complete ideological transformation of Candace and Tucker has me wondering if something else is going on there. Is there money made with these new positions that they have?
11: Interesting.
10: I mean, I don't know that. I'm just asking questions.
12: Yes. I'm just asking questions.
10: Is it a question that should be asked? Is there money exchanging hands here?
14: Moscow,
10: I don't know.
14: Moscow is an unbelievably beautiful city, Pat Gray.
10: Unbelievably
14: beautiful.
10: She's
14: starting to understand why the talking heads like yourself are panicking and shouting about Russia collusion when they learned that an American with a platform is traveling to Russia.
11: So I'm not saying anything specific about Candace or Tucker, but when you do say stuff for money and someone is paying you.
10: Mm-hmm.
11: How does that work? Like, does a agent from the government or whatever that is representing, they bring in a big checkbook and say, we need you to change your views on en masse? Or is it little thing like, if you say this, we'll write you a small check? If you completely change 180 degrees your view on something that you've said in the past, and I have no idea what she said or what have you, but I just wonder how does that work with the grips?
10: Not being a Russian agent, I don't know how that works.
12: You can email me at chewingthebag@blaze.com.
11: Jeff Fisher, voice for hire.
10: So you know they've emailed him if he starts saying, you know what, Candace isn't that far off on this Russian thing. It is really clean.
12: I used to personally live in St. Petersburg.
11: This guy right here, he is the Democrat apologist here.
10: He is.
11: The Joe Biden apologist.
10: Yeah, yeah.
11: Oh, my goodness.
10: True.
11: The DNC has been writing you checks.
12: It was just a matter of time. Sure, my St. Petersburg was here in America, but it was just a matter of time.
10: You lived in St. Petersburg.
12: Before I went back to the mother country.
10: Right. All right.
14: Well, I don't know how to answer your question, Keith, but she sat with Russian state TV and did an interview.
10: Really? Wow. Was it TASS or?
14: It's on your screen.
11: You badmouth America?
10: Okay.
12: What's this vacation?
14: Spots TV. Spots TV.
10: Sargrad TV.
11: So this stuff just spontaneously happened.
12: Yeah, while you're on vacation,
11: they're like, oh, look, Candace Owens is here from America. Let's have her come on down.
14: And don't forget, Joe, go ahead and do picture 19. Russia is also family friendly.
10: Oh, that's right.
14: That's children.
10: Yeah, we're not family friendly here.
14: No, we're not family friendly.
11: I will say, when I start saying glowing things about the CIA, y'all know my bank account has been fattened.
10: It's been paid off.
11: Uh-huh.
10: Paid off.
11: Paid off my house.
14: MTG approves of this message, just so that you guys know. She says, wonderful to see. Thank you for sharing the truth for all to see. We should all be friends, allies, and trading partners with Russia. A much friendlier... to the rest of the world and keep our tax dollars at home to be spent for Americans and stay out of foreign wars.
10: Never mind the fact that all of their nuclear weapons are pointed toward United States of American cities.
14: Where did you get that?
10: Never mind that.
14: Where did you get that?
10: Well, I got it from the CIA. I got it from the propaganda that comes spills out of Washington, D.C.
14: Propaganda. You need to listen to the Eastern propaganda.
10: Right. None of them. None of the rockets are pointed at us.
11: But before we go to break, just real quick, I'm just checking my bank account there. And I want to just get this in. The CIA is a force for good. And they are just wonderful, and they do great things for democracy and freedom across the world, and you should support them 100%. Yep. Checking the old bank account, and everything went through, so we're good now.
10: All right, good. Mm-hmm. When an unexpected pregnancy happens, the focus is almost always on the mother, and dads, too often, they're just overlooked, pushed to the side, left feeling like their voice doesn't matter at all. Maybe that's how you would feel, too. You want to be supportive, you want to do the right thing, but fear sets in. Questions start racing. Can I really do this? Can I be a good father? 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
10: Got some tweets here. H.R. Huggin Thug tweets, two options for the homeless. One, involuntary institutionalization. Two, if you don't like one, allocate homeless reservations. If you refuse aid, which there's plenty of, then you can only be homeless in specific designated areas. You're on your own. We tried to help you.
12: I like it.
10: Okay. Frank Johnson's alter ego, illegal alien equals undocumented immigrant. Jail cell equals tiny home. Insane asylum equals mental health resort.
11: Oh,
10: it's all in the way you present it. That's for sure. DMXDM, Candace Owens is proof that if you talk really fast and with authority, you can say a lot of stupid crap and many stupid people will agree with you. This is not the truth. Misspoke. Dear Candace, the clean streets in Russia are no doubt a direct result of government signage, which states anyone found littering will be shot on sight. Yours truly, Vlad. Yeah. While they might not be shot, they certainly are rounded up, and they are transported elsewhere. They don't tolerate that in their city centers where, you know, tourists gather or people gather from other places, or, you know, Candace Owens comes to visit. And so you want the propaganda to be good that's going back to your country. So that's how they do it. It's awesome, really. And it only takes a little bit of surveillance. I mean, we do have a lot of surveillance right now in our cities. New York is pretty surveilled. Keith mentioned San Francisco, pretty not like Moscow, not like Shanghai, but it's surveilled. And just how much more do we want of that? I don't want any more of it. I don't want what we already have. So.
11: Well, you must want crime then. And pollution.
12: Thank you.
11: Litter and whatnot.
12: Thank you.
10: And graffiti.
11: Yeah.
10: All over our buildings.
12: Well, don't you want to go into a clean grocery store?
10: I do. I do want to go into a clean grocery store. Okay. Was it Brezhnev who came here and after a conference at, I think it was the UN, he actually went to an American grocery store? Does that sound familiar to anybody?
11: Yeah, I know.
10: And he was blown away that we had so many options, so many products, and you could choose from so many different things.
11: I know what you're talking about.
10: He was blown away by it.
11: But what I'm finding is Boris Yeltsin.
10: It might have been Yeltsin.
11: But there was something along those lines, the Brezhnev age, where he came to America and and is he hanging out with Nixon or something? I forget exactly.
10: But he was stunned.
12: Grocery store, you think of Richard Nixon. I don't know that that man would ever see that. I don't know why.
11: Yeah, Nixon and Brezhnev had a, it's called the Washington Summit of 1973. And it was in the height of the Cold War, obviously. And they hung out and I don't know all that was involved there. But
10: did a little grocery shopping together?
11: I don't know if that was the grocery shopping trip, but there was something that they did.
10: Watched a baseball game, had some apple pie, something American that left an impression on you.
11: I keep thinking about Detroit. I feel like they did something in Detroit. I don't
10: know.
11: But and I think that...
12: I notice you keep skipping over James Tallarico, you know, not believing that God is a Christian.
11: Oh, yeah.
12: You have some kind of...
11: You play that clip?
12: You have some kind of...
10: I'm just afraid of it.
14: That's what he is.
12: He's a freak.
14: Yeah, Tallarico.
10: All right, so here's Tallarico right now.
20: There are so many pathways to the sacred. The Islamic mystic Rumi said, every religion has love, but love has no religion. God is so much bigger than our human categories. Mm-hmm. God is not a Presbyterian. God is not a Christian.
10: Whoa.
20: God is not a noun at all. God is a verb. God is not a being. God is being itself. God is love. And that's why Jesus is against anything that gets in the way of that love between neighbors, including religion.
10: He's very Barack Obama-esque.
12: He sure is.
14: He got the cadence.
10: You notice that? Yeah.
14: Yes.
10: Yep. And he's very wrong as well. He's really stupid.
14: So God is a Christian. Is that what you're going to tell me?
10: God is Christ, and so I don't know. What is that? When he was on the earth, he was Jewish.
14: Okay.
10: So he did have a religion.
14: Okay, he did.
10: When he was here. The guy is just so wrong about everything he ever says. It's agonizing.
12: Christ gets you to Christ.
14: That's a long jump.
12: Yeah,
10: it's
12: weird.
10: Yeah, we're really out there on a limb.
21: This is Pat Gray Unleashed.
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0: He pretends to be. He's up
1: still in school.
0: Preaching all the time.
1: He's still in school. So he's not
2: vicar
1: school.
2: In training or something.
1: Okay. Yes.
0: All right. Oh, so listen to the beginning of this, too.
3: There are so many pathways to the sacred.
0: To the sacred.
3: The Islamic mystic Rumi said, every religion has love, but love has no religion.
0: Okay. So, I don't know. There are so many pathways to the sacred. What does that mean? What does that even mean? Are you saying there's so many different ways to get to heaven? Because that's not true. Do you read the Bible ever? There's one. There's one way. He's the way, the truth, and the life.
1: Huh.
0: No man cometh unto the Father but by me. That's what he said. He didn't say you could do it through Islam, that's fine too, or Hindi, or whatever. Go ahead. There's so many different ways. Be an agnostic. I don't care. You can find me no matter what you're doing. That's not what he said. So, if he's still in school, he's not studying very hard.
4: Yeah. Go back to class.
0: Yeah, you might want to check up on that a little bit, James. But this is the guy who is ahead in the polls right now. Please, Texas, wake up and pay attention to this guy.
2: He's a seminarian. He's trying to get a master's in divinity, a Presbyterian seminarian.
1: Mm. How long does that take?
2: Austin Presbyterian Theological Seminary.
0: Okay. Wow. Oof. You better hit the book, James.
2: So
0: you haven't hit it very hard so far.
2: I don't want this guy out there creating stumbling blocks for the rest of his life. I'd rather he pursue this than be my senator.
0: Yes, right. Exactly.
4: Oh, that's true.
0: Because then, at least, you know, you can choose if you want to go listen to him or not.
1: That is true.
0: But if he's a U.S. senator, then what he's doing in Washington, we got no say over. I mean, you know, he's not going to listen to us, ever.
4: I mean, he's not,
0: ever.
4: He doesn't care what the people say.
0: Doesn't care.
4: No way.
0: Nope. I mean, he keeps saying, they're going to say I'm some radical leftist.
4: That speech was kind of frightening.
0: Very. It was more than kind of. It was very frightening.
4: Because he's
0: not refuting smart strategy.
4: Anything.
0: He hasn't refuted one thing because he is a radical lefty.
4: It's all true. You know, they're going to say that I'm a terrible person.
1: And then my other question is, we now know who his girlfriend is. We know that she goes to another school.
0: In a different state.
1: In a different state. Mm-hmm. And you don't know who she is.
0: We don't know her. You don't know her.
4: You don't know her.
0: You're telling me there's no pictures of her except like two.
1: Two.
0: Well, that's because you just don't know her. Yes. She doesn't like to have her picture taken. She avoids
1: that. That's what I'm saying. And she has no social media. Keith told us that.
2: And her picture is in
0: no social media.
2: In every photo frame that you buy in the store, it just comes with it.
1: Why hasn't she come out with him and said, yes, I am his girlfriend?
0: Yeah,
4: she doesn't want to.
1: Oh.
4: She doesn't want the press.
1: Oh, okay.
0: All right.
4: He's under enough fire because they're going to say a lot of bad things about him.
0: They're going to. They are.
4: She doesn't want to say, you know, have bad things said about her.
0: Dad, okay. I just want to hear what school she goes to in what state. That's all I want to know.
2: You wouldn't know.
0: I wouldn't know it.
2: You wouldn't
0: okay.
2: know.
0: Yeah, well, I know the state at least that she lives in. Or no,
2: it's one of the.
0: I've never heard of that one.
2: It's one of the new states.
0: Okay,
1: it's one of the 56 or 57 states.
0: Oh, okay. Yeah. All right. That Barack talked about.
1: Yes.
0: Yeah.
1: Because obviously. James looks up to Obama because that man...
0: He acts just like
1: mannerisms,
0: Obama.
1: Mannerisms, his cadence, his smoothness, his handsomeness, all of it.
0: Yeah. He's the white Obama.
2: Same kind of church, it sounds like.
0: Yeah, no kidding.
4: He's clean, articulate.
1: Thank you.
0: I mean, that's not a storybook, man. That's not.
2: He is 37.
0: Look, biting into a big rib right there.
4: That can't be real, right?
1: It is. Now, those were old photo shoots that they did for him while he was doing the primary. But yeah, that's your choice, Texas.
0: And it's his own rhetoric that led to people believing he was a vegetarian because it was meatless. His campaign was meat free or whatever.
4: It was an earlier campaign.
0: But still,
4: wasn't this one, but that was it. Was him?
0: It's what you did.
4: He talked about. He was proud of it.
0: Mm-hmm.
1: Well, his girlfriend. Vegan, so she talked into it.
0: Right.
4: That's who he did it for?
1: Yeah. Did it for her. while they were at vacation together.
0: Well, they decided at the KOA they were both staying at. Both their families were at the KOA.
1: Thank you.
0: And the they decided, you know what? Let's not eat meat anymore.
1: Thank you. And they're at the campfire.
4: I'm so sick of meat. Me too.
0: You know what? I don't like killing animals, and I don't like eating them. Me neither. So let's not.
4: Whatever you
1: because
4: say.
1: Every guy has not changed their ways to get the girl.
0: No. No. Yeah. No. Nobody's done that.
4: No. Nope.
0: All right. So then we come to Tom Homan, who is the anti-James Tallarico.
4: Okay, so he's been quiet lately.
2: Yeah.
4: Since the whole Minneapolis thing, he's kind of been gone away. Mm-hmm. And I thought that he had just gone away. Nope. Mm. And with this clip, I watched this last night. I may change my mind. I know I said that I didn't want Tom could come over, but he can't show up for Thanksgiving.
0: Oh, he can come, but just not
4: at. Can stop by.
0: Not on Thanksgiving.
4: But, I don't want him for Thanksgiving.
0: Can he come like the day before Thanksgiving?
4: But I think after this
0: Thanksgiving
4: clip,
0: Eve. Would you have him over for dinner?
4: I want him over for Thanksgiving. Right. He can show up on the day of.
0: All right.
4: I'm letting him in.
0: Oh.
4: Yeah,
5: like I said, we addressed that in New Jersey, and we got local law enforcement, state law enforcement to finally do their public safety job. But we got to remember what started all this. You got Democratic lawmakers on Memorial Day making false allegations about the facility, about the food, the medical care, hunger strikes. I went into that facility. I went to the medical. I went to outdoor recreation, indoor recreation. I even made a surprise visit this weekend and walked into the cafeteria and ate the same meal that the detainees around me were eating. And I made sure my tray equaled their tray. I had spaghetti and meat sauce. I had beans. I had green beans. I had bread and rolls. I had drinks. I had dessert. The food was good. It's all a false premise. There was never a hunger strike. The congressman said, oh, people are on hunger strike. No, they weren't. They may not be eating in the cafeteria, but what I found out, they're ordering food from the commissary and eating in their cells. So there wasn't an abuse. It's not inhumane conditions. I went to the entire facility. I ate the same meal they ate. That facility is well run, and the governor keeps saying she's going to keep raising hell if that facility shuts down. Well, I got news for the governor. Uh-oh. That facility isn't going anywhere. We're going to enforce the law. We're going to detain people and we'll remove people. Matter of fact, a lot of the people in that facility, we couldn't release because they're mandatorily detained by federal statute. So we couldn't release them if we even wanted to. But we're not going to release any of them. Everybody in that facility, I have ascertained, is legally being detained.
0: Wow.
4: Stop by, Tom, on Thanksgiving, no problem.
2: Okay, but hang on.
4: Come by, would you?
2: If he stops by for Thanksgiving, are you going to feed him something other than spaghettis and meat sauce?
4: Yeah, absolutely.
2: And green
4: we don't
2: beans
4: have that
2: whatnot?
4: On Thanksgiving.
2: Okay,
4: yeah.
2: Just making sure it's a little bit better than that.
0: Okay. I like spaghetti and meat sauce. I like
1: talked
0: it.
1: About
0: I
1: it too. Yesterday.
2: On Thanksgiving?
4: Yeah. We do.
0: Yeah. Well,
4: green
0: not
4: bean.
0: On Thanksgiving.
4: Green bean casserole.
2: Right. Yeah, so yeah. That's have good that. Stuff, man. A little French onion.
0: Green bean casserole?
4: Oh, yeah. I love that.
2: It's good. Carrie makes
0: it. It's too great for me. I don't like it.
2: With the cream of mozzarella.
0: Like
2: yeah.
0: Oh, yeah.
4: Hello.
2: It's America.
0: The Territorian and I don't like it. We don't like it. We don't like green bean casserole.
4: Pass it beyond you.
2: keep
4: when it goes to your chair.
0: Do they celebrate? Do they do Thanksgiving in Puerto Rico?
2: We're thankful
1: what
2: for
1: the hell?
2: Stuff.
1: Why would
4: that's
1: we?
4: That's a fair question.
1: We
2: no,
1: don't know.
2: It's not.
0: Wait, hold
2: that's
0: on. It's just your territory. It's not a state.
2: You have told us about different celebrations,
0: right.
2: Yeah. Different days in the past.
0: Right.
2: He's just asking
4: you're
2: if Thanksgiving.
4: Pissed,
0: so don't act
4: that,
0: like that. That's so insulting.
4: That the Indian
0: now.
4: Guy took your salsa.
1: Yeah, Punjab took my salsa.
0: Yeah. Yeah. Yep.
4: Yeah. So do you or don't you?
0: Yes. Okay.
1: Yeah. Why wouldn't right. we?
4: I don't know. Do they have turkeys in Puerto
1: yes,
4: Rico?
1: We have turkeys.
0: You
1: in
0: do
1: Puerto
0: have turkeys.
1: Yes.
2: So I'm glad to see that Tom Homan is still around. That's excellent.
0: Yeah.
2: Did you see that yesterday? The president, the guy, he wants to replace Tulsi for NDI. He's going to be the bill. Was it Pooty? I don't know. Hell, I don't know. Anyway, but he's the guy who came up with the 50-year mortgage plan. So that's
4: oh.
2: I don't know why he's over in intelligence
0: now. Yeah, he's a real estate guy.
2: I don't
0: right?
2: know why he's over in intelligence now.
0: I've been reading he's a real estate guy.
2: Yeah, he was at Fannie Mae or
0: what?
2: Something.
0: Now
2: he's going to run the
0: does
2: CIA.
0: Does he spy on people's lawns? Why is he in sure. intelligence?
2: He's going to be above the CIA, FBI,
4: I'll
2: NSA.
4: I'll tell you what, one thing you don't think about
0: uh-huh.
4: now that you're mentioning this, I mean, you could be spying on people all across America with mm-hmm. those damn signs.
1: Thank you.
0: Mm-hmm. Oh, with the real estate signs?
4: Yeah.
0: Signs? Yeah, that's true.
4: Nobody thinks about those signs.
0: Maybe every
4: yards.
0: Century 21
4: yeah.
0: sign has a camera
4: yeah.
0: in it.
2: Oh, no.
0: Uh-huh.
2: Now you're getting it.
0: That's why he's
4: yeah
0: He's perfect,
4: perfect for the job.
0: The director of national intelligence.
4: I'm almost not joking. I don't like it.
0: I don't know. It's weird. It's a weird choice.
2: Interesting choice. Bill Pulte.
0: All right. We had some eggs that got confiscated, too.
2: This is weird.
0: Trying to make it into our country.
2: So they're coming from
0: Germany.
2: And
0: they did. They made it into our country.
2: Now, the box was labeled, the shipment said winter coats, and it was going from Germany to Alaska. But it turned out there was more than 300 eggs, and some of them were starting to hatch. And this they confiscated them in
0: Cincinnati.
2: Cincinnati.
4: At the Cincinnati port.
0: Mm-hmm.
2: Port?
4: The port.
0: The port of Cincinnati, which is, of course, one of the most famous ports in the world.
4: It's a huge port.
0: Everybody knows that.
4: It's a huge port.
0: Are you kidding me? Everybody knows.
4: You don't know
0: the Cincinnati port? Come on.
4: I will say that the reason that I know about the Cincinnati port is they make a lot of drug busts there.
0: At the Cincinnati port.
4: Yeah,
2: Hold on. How are eggs getting all the way to Cincinnati before we're confiscated?
4: I don't even know
2: this. Nice job by the Border Patrol, but it's like...
4: I don't even know this, but ships... Float on the water.
2: I don't know. Was it on a ship? Do we know?
4: Yes, that's why it was at the port.
2: Hold on. How did this... What?
0: It is the second largest inland port in the United States, I'll have you know.
4: Thank you.
0: And it's the 15th largest overall nationwide.
4: And they have a huge rail terminal there, too, so the eggs may have been on the rail, but I think it was on a ship.
2: Okay. Oh, now you're backtracking a little bit.
4: I am a little bit.
0: You are.
2: I'm trying to see. I'm asking Grok, how did those eggs from Germany get to Cincinnati?
6: All right, while you do that, I have the perfect detective for this case.
2: Okay.
6: I want to introduce to you guys Lieutenant McQuail, who is the same breed.
2: What are we looking at?
6: What? Who is the same breed that Shaniqua was before she passed away.
4: Get out of here.
6: So.
0: Oh, really?
6: Lieutenant McQuail.
0: Uh-huh.
6: Was
0: McQuail.
6: That's adorable.
0: That's cute.
6: The Bethel Park Police Department got a report of a chicken trying to cross the road. And apparently, they grabbed the chicken and it got a nice promotion. And they're asking, if you recognize this chicken, please give us a call because she will be the one answering the phones.
0: The chicken will be answering the phones.
2: Okay,
0: that's adorable. This is a really fun story.
2: Yeah.
4: It's unbelievable.
0: That's fun.
6: So
4: stupid.
6: I would like to have Lieutenant McChicken figure out. I mean McQuail. Sorry, Lieutenant McQuail figure out where's this whole eggs.
2: Look at that. On the case. So it was a flight, by the way, from Germany. It didn't land on some boat.
0: Okay. It wasn't this port of Cincinnati.
2: It was at the Cincinnati, Northern Kentucky International Airport.
0: Okay. International Airport.
4: So between the rail and the shipping and the air, that makes Cincinnati quite the hub for the United States of America.
0: Okay. So you're still right. You said it was the port of Cincinnati, which is a really big port.
4: It is a great port of Cincinnati. You questioned me about the Cincinnati port. That's absolutely true.
0: It is a massive inland port.
4: Thank you.
0: Hold on. So you're right. You weren't right about this particular aspect of it.
4: With the information
0: the eggs
4: I had.
0: Were caught at the port.
4: With the information I had.
2: I got it. But I think the larger question is why is somebody trying to sneak over 300 hatching eggs to Alaska under the guise that they're winter coats?
0: I don't know. Because they have bird flu? They're trying to...
2: I don't know. That's what's suspected.
0: Mess up our...
6: Same as the ticks? Are we having a different...
0: Maybe. Mm-hmm.
2: I would like to hear what kind of test results they got back on the... On those eggs.
0: We'll probably never hear.
2: But, good job, Border Patrol.
0: Be interesting.
2: Inland Border Patrol.
4: They were all eggs, too.
6: You don't need a Lieutenant McQuail?
4: Might be something else.
2: We don't need McQuail.
0: No, we don't need...
2: Sorry.
0: All right, I'm excited to tell you about the world's number one expanding garden hose and the brand new product, the Pocket Hose Ballistic. Keith has encountered one of these. Actually, you've got the older variety, right?
2: Yeah, and I didn't realize that I had one, and I love it. And then I was using it the other day, and I looked at the hand, I was like, wait a minute, this is a pocket hose.
0: Right.
2: And this thing's been out here for years. I love this thing. Yes.
0: Yeah, they're fantastic. 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
7: This is Pat Gray Unleashed.
0: It sure is. And we've got Yvonne online. Yvonne, welcome. Hi.
8: Bingo.
0: Good job.
4: Oh, wow. Yeah.
2: You nice job.
4: Congratulations.
0: Yep. I know. You were ready for it. I was worried that you were going to say hi or good morning.
4: I thought it was coming.
0: That didn't happen.
8: It was really contrary to what I would normally do.
0: I know. It's contrary to what everybody would do, but for some reason, nobody wants to just get into it. But congratulations.
8: So now that we've got the bingo out, how's your day going so far?
0: It's going well now that we've given you this fabulous prize. So where did your bingo occur?
8: Fourth row down.
0: Mm-hmm.
8: Keith, Reed, whatever.
0: Yep.
8: Biden, President, my boss.
0: Mm-hmm.
8: Jeffy, good luck, God bless. Trump, you're a nasty person. And Chris mentions Shaniqua.
0: Which just barely happened.
4: I know.
0: Thanks, Yvonne. Appreciate it. Thanks for listening. 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All right, what have we not covered today that we really, really should?
2: Well, yesterday, Dr. Oz.
0: The Dr. Oz
2: he
0: thing.
2: He was the handling the duties as press secretary. I thought one thing that
4: was still off.
0: I know.
2: Okay.
4: What is happening?
2: Baby was born. Like,
4: she's still like Milk. I mean, Milk Junior. Milk
2: first,
4: the second.
2: I think the
4: something.
2: Baby was born.
0: The May 2nd.
2: May 1st. I think. I don't know.
0: May 1st. Okay, so it's a little over a month.
4: It's
0: a little over a month.
4: Oh my gosh!
0: She probably has what 6 months?
4: 6 weeks.
9: 6 weeks.
0: Is it 6 weeks or is it 6 months now? I think it's 6 months now. I think it is.
4: And
0: I think the dad gets 6 months off as well. So they both just go home.
9: No.
0: And take care of the baby for a good solid 6 months.
2: I think the dad's retired, though.
0: I don't think I took 6 hours.
4: I know I did.
0: When my babies were born.
4: I know I did.
0: Okay, congratulations.
2: So he did announce that they're adding 160 more drugs to the Trump RX. Website.
0: Oh, this is the one where he's making so much money, according to Joy Behar. His name's on it, and so he gets all that money from it. That's what she claimed. He, by the way, makes not one penny from it. Doesn't get residuals, doesn't get any fees, gets nothing from this.
9: But he changes the name and puts Trump, right?
2: Okay, yeah. Well, play clip 7 because he has an update on some of the costs for some drugs.
0: Okay.
10: It's unknown to a lot of Americans, but it's well recognized by the president and this administration, is that our drug prices are about 3 times higher on average than the same drugs made in the same facilities in the same American factories oftentimes than they are charging patients overseas in Europe, Asia, and other parts of the world. It's global freeloading. It's wrong.
0: Mm-hmm.
10: The president demanded that we change it, and as most of you know, we spent much of last year negotiating with the 17 largest pharmaceutical companies that drive over 80% of the entire business in branded pharmaceuticals, and every single one of them agreed to a most favored nation drug pricing strategy, which simply stated means that these medications, especially going into the future, will be priced at the same amount as the rest of the world.
0: Good.
10: It doesn't mean price fixing.
0: We're
10: not telling pharmaceutical companies what to charge. We're saying to them, whatever you charge us, you got to charge the other folks.
0: Thank you.
10: Which means we might be able to help you overseas to get better pricing so that you can make up some of the losses that you'll experience here. And the Council of Economic Advisors estimated that the benefit of the president's negotiated program is about $600 billion over the next 10 years. $600 billion of savings.
0: Yeah. Why has it been the burden of Americans to pay this world. Freight for the entire world?
2: Thank you.
0: I mean, I understand. Most of the drugs are developed here. Okay, so we're paying for research and development. Why are we the only ones?
4: Right.
0: Everybody right. benefits from it. Why are we the ones who have to pay the full rate?
2: Yep. Well,
0: finally, that's not the case.
2: Yeah, it's not price fixing, as he said. He says, just treat us the way you're treating everyone else. All right. He also talked about the fraud on Medicare. He talked about Obamacare fraud. I mean, surprise, when the government gets involved in something, there's going to be fraud and waste. Mm-hmm. But I want to play this one here. He was asked about TDS and if there's a cure for that. Clip 9.
11: What's your question?
12: Thank you.
13: Very do you great. Have any medical advice for the Americans out there that are suffering from a very serious ailment called Trump derangement syndrome?
11: I am concerned about folks who have focused their entire life energy on dislike of the president. It's disheartening to see people lost in that way, but you know, it's treating stupid is really hard, and that becomes a real problem. And these folks are off. Now, GLP-1s.
4: Yeah, we're going to move on.
2: How do you think he did yesterday as fill-in? You know, Rubio does a good job. But,
4: I mean, and of course he was asked about to give his, you know, his idea of the performance of all the other people that have filled in. So maybe What's-Her-Face is coming back sometime soon.
2: Oh. Let's see. Clip 17.
11: Hmm. I mean, they're all obviously different. I think Scott Bessent's dry humor is fabulous. Marco is just an earnestly funny person. We can tell all kinds of stories about Marco's entertaining commentary. I think J.D. was spectacular. You know, he's just very on his game, understands the issues, and he understands the American people, which is I appreciated his presentation so much.
0: Okay. All right.
2: So who's
4: it's
2: next?
4: All about J.D.
0: Yep.
2: Who's next? Who's the next... fill in there.
9: I got you. I'm in.
0: You're in?
9: I'll do it.
0: You're doing it. Chris Cruz.
4: Oh, wow.
0: I'll do it.
4: That would be great.
2: They're going to have to be
4: Cruz
2: day. That would be great.
9: I'll make sure to have captions.
2: All right. Captions, okay.
4: We will carry that live
2: like
4: on Blaze
2: TV. A John Fetterman caption on the screen behind you?
0: Maybe Scott Pelley could fill in since
9: Scott
0: he's got
9: Pelley?
0: Nothing else to do.
4: Oh, yeah.
0: Just got fired at CBS. So.
4: What a great firing letter. And I don't want people to lose their jobs.
0: No, I don't either.
4: Bilton had a great letter.
0: Well, he was disrespectful. He was nasty.
4: Fired
0: you
4: right
0: can't
4: then.
0: Insubordinate. You can't do that
4: in front of the entire team.
0: He should have been fired right then and there.
4: Right then, just
0: frankly.
4: Get out.
9: Enjoy the bagels.
2: Yeah,
0: beat it.
4: Yeah.
2: By
4: get
2: the way,
4: out.
2: The White House Correspondents' Dinner has been rescheduled for July 24th at the White House.
0: Okay.
2: Security.
0: Interesting. All right. Have a great day. We'll see you on overtime as well.
14: This is Pat Gray Unleashed.
15: Bill, you look at the Bible like I look at the news. I, you know, God gives some people a special ability, I think, to see dots, you know, things that are not necessarily connected and be able to go, no, that those all belong over here. You see patterns.
16: Right.
15: And you see patterns in the Bible and I see patterns in the news. And one of the things I remember saying to one of my researchers back in 2004, maybe, was, would you go and look at the ideology or the eschatology, how do you say that word?
16: Eschatology.
15: Yeah. Would you go back and look at the eschatology of the Twelvers? Because with what they were saying, I thought, if they're... It's got to be the opposite of ours. You know, their good guy has to be our bad guy, and our bad guy has to be their good guy. He came back to me a couple months later and said, how did you know? And I'm like, I didn't know, but it just fits. And ever since then, I've been looking at the people in Iran that are running the country, that are the true believers, the 12ers from Shia, as this is the army of the Antichrist. That is such a crazy statement to make. Can you kind of flesh that out with actual facts?
16: Well, first of all, let me say I agree with you. but it is important for people to understand that, you know, whether it's the news or whether it's the scripture, there are these patterns. And, you know, the Bible even tells us in Isaiah chapter 46, and I'll paraphrase it. If you want to understand what's going on in the end, you have to go back and understand the beginning. Because God tells us the end by telling us the beginning. In other words, there are patterns throughout all of these scriptures. So when we go back from the very beginning, you can kind of see the story, all these dots that you referred to, that if you're dancing over it, you're just trying to read through the Bible in a year, you'll never see it. But if you want to look below the surface and, you know, understand that there are some things to kind of dig out from below the surface, there's some real treasure there in terms of knowledge and understanding and then wisdom. So as it relates to your statement about Shia and the army of the Antichrist, he is the beast, the Antichrist, the son of perdition, whatever term you want to use there. He doesn't come posing as Christ, as some people have said. I don't believe so. He comes opposing Christ. And so you're...
15: Well, actually, hang on just a second. Their philosophy is that he would come at the end, Christ would come to testify that this is the real God.
16: Right.
15: Which we know is not true. So, go ahead.
16: But they have Christ, they have Jesus being, you know, second to their Messiah, you know?
15: Correct.
16: Jesus comes back and says, hey, guys, sorry you were duped. I didn't really die on the cross. I wasn't really resurrected. But I'm here to point you to the true faith now, which, according to the Bible, Glenn, that right there is the definition of the spirit of Antichrist. Mm-hmm. So we can very confidently apply that definition, the spirit of Antichrist, to what we see, particularly in Shia Islam and the Twelver Doctrine and the Al-Mahdi, the 12th Imam, who's going to come back and basically rule the world and expand the influence of Islam throughout the globe, where, again, Jesus plays this secondary role in their theology. So that's why I say I don't believe that the Antichrist, the beast, the 12th Imam comes posing as the Jesus figure, if you will.
15: Yes.
16: He comes opposing
15: the Christ.
16: That.
15: Yeah.
16: Right. He comes opposing everything he is and is for. So Correct. That's, you know, kind of a concise definition, I guess.
15: Okay. So can we put this into perspective? And please break this down for people who don't, you know, they don't read the Bible every day. They're not familiar, you know, they might be familiar with the high points, but break it down as simply as possible. Because we are talking about Iran, and you say that you can look at the Arab Spring to Mamdani and show the dots on what is actually happening. So where do you want to start?
16: Well, I can see how the Arab Spring and Mamdani and all these things connect with what scripture has already laid out for us, but you have to follow the patterns. If I can take the time, I'll go back all the way to the beginning. You've got a guy by the name of Cain. Cain killed his brother. He didn't listen to what God was trying to tell him to do. He killed his brother, and then he's sent to wander in the east. He goes and dwells in the land east of Eden, Nod. So from the very beginning, you've got this idea that the East is associated with rebels. It's associated with those who reject the authentic and the true word of God. The next thing you see in the pattern, and I'm trying to make this very concise, but you've got a guy by the name of Nimrod, who takes a group of people who are journeying to the east, it says in Genesis chapter 11. And this guy, Nimrod, says, now let's all come together. We know that God has told us to spread out and go subdue the earth, but we're going to come together for one common purpose. And he builds this place called Babel or Babylon in the east, in the land of Shinar, Mesopotamia, this region of the world. So again, the East is associated with people who are basically rebels. When it says that Nimrod was a mighty hunter before the Lord, literally it says he's a mighty hunter in God's face. He doesn't pose as, he opposes God. And this is very early on, it's associated with the East. So we're in Babylon, we're in Mesopotamia, we're in the land of Shinar, we're in the area that would become Iran, Iraq, and all these different places. Then we come on down the road, and you've got a guy named Joseph who is in Egypt. Don't have time to go through all that story. Read your Bible. You'll find out how he got there. But he is put in a position of power whereby the people of God, Israel, is going to be spared, and for that matter, everybody, during a time of famine. But there is a dream that Nebuchadnezzar has. Excuse me, not Nebuchadnezzar, Pharaoh. There's a dream that he has in which an east wind blows. And this east wind actually causes everything to be blighted, to be scorched, and it initiates a seven-year famine. So there's the east is associated with rebels. The east wind brings this drought. It's an east wind that brings in a plague of locusts into Egypt later on in the days of Moses that they covered the entire earth. And so just this little bit in the very beginning of the story, things that are associated with the east, and we're not talking the Far East. I'm not talking China and that area. We're talking about the east, Iraq, Iran, Saudi Arabia, these areas that the Bible starts establishing the pattern that there are things that come from that area that are in opposition to God's purpose. And so, again, this is the spirit of Antichrist starting to show itself.
15: Can I ask you, is there a pattern with the number seven as well? Isn't the tribulation 7 years?
16: Well, my understanding,
15: famine hits for 7 years.
16: Well, seven typically denotes something that has to run its course and then it's complete. So okay. There's 6 days of work. There's a seventh day that you rest. And so that cycle is complete. So seven is typically associated with that. It takes 7 years for something to really run its course and then it's completed, generally speaking. Right. So I would presume that that has some kind of connection to why God chose it to be that.
15: Okay. All right.
16: But anyway, just going, you know, ahead very quickly here, and I'm trying to develop or connect the dots between what the East represents in the Bible as it relates to what's going on in the East today, the Middle East, and how there are these factions, there's this ideology, there are these armies, to borrow from a word you said earlier, that always are they're always predisposed to come against God, come against God's people, come against Israel, come against believers in the Messiah. In Joel, it's an army of locusts that invades the land to chew, devour, to consume. And they are coming from the desert. And so if you start seeing that pattern develop, you realize that something is going to come from the east, Iran, Iraq, Saudi Arabia, these places that is going to be in opposition to God's purpose on the earth. So when you're seeing things like Iran and the 1979 revolution and how Persia becomes this different kind of nation, Iran, under the Mullahs and the Khomeinis and people like that, and you see this continual aggression toward Israel, against America, people who believe in the Bible, things like that, you see that this spirit of Antichrist has been at work in the world, not posing as the Christ, but opposing the Christ, opposing his people.
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15: There is so much anti-Israel stuff that from Christians, for the first time, I believe Americans are siding with the Palestinians over Israel. It's just shocking, you know, but I made my mind up about the, you know, Israel and what God says about Israel a long time ago. But explain why that is so important to understand the role of Israel and not being on the wrong side of that.
16: It's common for us to get our eyes on a person, you know, or a policy or something like that. You know, there's a lot of people who hate Trump. There's a lot of people who love Trump. You know, I don't think there's a lot of in between, but a lot of times people, they're focused on the person. They're focused on the personality, not necessarily the purpose. And so when it comes to Israel, the same is true. A lot of people can get focused on, well, I don't like Netanyahu, or I don't like their policy where Gaza is concerned, or the so-called West Bank. But what we need to do is people who believe the Bible, who believe it is the word of God, we need to look beyond the person and the policy and see the purpose. God has sworn that where Israel is concerned, I've engraved you on my hand. If I can't forget you, you know, until the heavens and the earth pass away, you know, I can't forget you, and that's never going to happen. I'm paraphrasing another prophecy. So we have to see the purpose. I don't agree with everything that Israel does as a government, but for that matter, I don't agree with everything our government does. But that doesn't mean that I don't see God's purpose in it. And so what is going on here, you know, among Christians, or some Christians, I think they're looking at the policy and the person. They're not seeing the purpose. I would dare say that a lot of those people, and this is just my opinion, I think a lot of those people have completely discounted all of the scripture that comes left of Matthew. By that, I mean the Old Testament. And they base their theology and their positions on everything from Matthew to the end of Revelation, which means they skip over all the promises that God has made to Israel, what God has said he's going to do with Israel. There are so many times when God would raise up a nation to correct Israel when they were in the wrong. But if those nations took it too far, God would turn right around and he would deal with them. And there's a lot of scriptures that address that too. So it is very bothersome that people who profess to be Christians, Bible believers, are taking this position, because as far as I'm concerned, they're aligning themselves with people who say from the river to the sea. I mean, that's what it amounts to. Now, maybe they don't say that, but, you know.
15: And what does that mean to you?
16: What they're doing. I'm sorry?
15: What's that mean to you? I know what it means. What does that mean to you?
16: From river
15: what should
16: to the
15: it
16: sea?
15: Mean to Christians? Yeah.
16: When they say that, it's to is to eradicate the name, the nation, the people called Israel. Psalm 83, God, come help us. And again, I'm paraphrasing everybody. Come help us because your enemies have risen up. They are making a bunch of noise and they're saying, let us wipe Israel off the face of the earth. That's what Psalm 83 says. That's what river from the river to the sea means. So when we align ourselves with people who chant those things, who align themselves with people who are Hamas or Hezbollah and things like this, that again is that spirit of Antichrist rising up. It's showing itself, and it's starting to show itself in places that you would hope you would never see it. You expect it in Iran, you expect it in Iraq, you expect it in Saudi Arabia, but we're seeing it in the streets of America, but we're also seeing it in
15: churches.
16: Of, yes.
15: Yeah,
16: exactly.
15: We're seeing it in churches, which is shocking to me. Okay, so take me to, you know, our special next week is all about the blueprint of the Islamization of America and the West, and how it has combined with the Marxists, which I think is an absolute evil ideology. They have combined with the Marxists, and it's the green and red alliance, if you will, and also the Islamists, and they have a friendship. And this has happened before in the past. I mean, that was the revolution in Iran. The Marxists are all killed in the end. Can you tell me any patterns on this combination and what you're seeing the spread of Islam throughout the West and what happens?
16: Let me briefly go back to the locust in Egypt, that east wind that brought them. When the locust came in, that was the 8th of 10 plagues. Which, in a way, in my mind, the pattern is the locusts come in, they devour everything. Then you have darkness, spiritual darkness, and then you have death, the death of the firstborn. In Revelation chapter 9, a pit is opened, and you have these locust-like things come out. But that is what is the forerunner, if you will, of the beast who comes from the pit. So as it relates to the question, 9/11, 25 years ago now, at that point in time, people were just awakened to the threat that radical Islam is. 25 years later, we've got people in this nation who are aligning themselves philosophically with the same people who brought that terror to America.
15: Literally. Literally. Right, exactly. Yes.
16: So, back in Daniel, the book of Daniel, Daniel's in Babylon. Remember, Nimrod's the one who established that. Now, Nebuchadnezzar's the king of Babylon, and he has a dream, by the way, that God gave him. That's always been fascinating to me, that the dream that was given to Pharaoh, the dream that was given to Nebuchadnezzar, these two pagan kings, idol-worshipping kings, God gave them the dream, but he didn't give them the ability to understand it. That's why you had to have a Joseph. That's why you had to have a Daniel. But Nebuchadnezzar has this dream, and he sees this image of a man, and it frightens him. It's got a head of gold, chest and arms of silver, belly and thighs of brass, and it's got two iron legs. And then you come down to the end, and it's 2 feet ironed, mingled with clay. And it makes it very clear that this is the last kingdom of man who will exist as a superpower in the last days before the Messiah returns and he destroys all these kingdoms. So, real quick, feet are intended to trample. This goes back to a prophecy in Genesis chapter 3. I'm a teacher, so if I ramble and get off on a little trail, you have to bring me back to the main course here. But if people will stay with me here for just a moment. Back in Genesis chapter 3, when the woman took the fruit from a tree that was good and evil, she was shown a fruit that presented itself as good, but the good was just to, you know, camouflage the evil. And by the time she'd ingested that and then given it to her husband, who then ate it, when they realized they were naked, it was too late. They had already ingested the evil. But it was a mixed tree. It was mingled good and evil. And it was very, very seductive words that convinced her to partake of this tree. So that idea you see throughout the scripture. And that is when God said, I'm going to put enmity. I'm going to put a state of war between the woman, the serpent, her seed, his seed. And so this spiritual war that we are in, I heard you talking about that at the end of your program, how we actually are in a religious war and have been in a religious war for millennia. And it started right then and there. And God is the one who put that distinction between the two. So that's important for people to understand how the adversary works. He wants to come present something as if it were good, concealing the evil in it all the while. So we come back to Nebuchadnezzar now. This dream that he has of this image that has 2 feet and the iron is mixed, it's mingled with the clay, suggesting that something very fierce, something very strong is going to be mixed with something that's more fragile, comparatively speaking, right? Mm-hmm. So that word in Hebrew, or actually it's in Aramaic, but it coincides with the Hebrew. The word that is translated 4 times as mixed or mingled in Nebuchadnezzar's dream, the 2 feet, iron, mingled with clay, is the root word Arav. And we would say Arab. And that is why almost 1,000 years ago, there was a gentleman, a Jewish philosopher and commentator by the name of Abraham Ibn Ezra, who predicted that in the last days that East and West would intermingle. That Christianity, the remnants of Christianity, and the followers of Ishmael and Islam would intermingle for a while before the very end came. So as it relates to people embracing these ideologies, these positions that take this anti-Israel stance, and quite honestly, if you really dig into a lot of it, you'll find that it's not just anti-Israel, it's anti-God, it's anti-his word, and people who truly believe that. But it's because their spirit is so pervasive and it's so persuasive that if people aren't really rooted in what the scripture says, they're going to be seduced to think that something that really is evil looks good, just like the woman. She took and she ate it because she thought it was something to be desired. It was something to be, you know, longed for. And then she convinced her husband to partake of it as well. They realized they were naked, and then they were sent out of the garden toward the east, by the way. So that's the pattern. It's a spiritual war. It's a religious war. God put that enmity between the woman and the serpent and their respective seeds to distinguish the two so that it's just like day and night, light and darkness. God puts these boundaries there so we can tell light from darkness, day from night. But what does man do? He tries to erase all those boundaries. He tries to get rid of all those boundaries, and he tries to replace it with something that mixes things together that were never to be mixed together. And that's what we see going on right now.
15: It's amazing to me, because I keep saying, look, if you look at true Marxism, what some of these, you know, really zealot Marxists are saying, you look at the Islamists, and then you look at some of these progressive things like MAID up in Canada, it's a death cult. And it has always shocked me that people can't see. The Lord said, choose life. Right. And millions are choosing death now and saying that that's good and righteous and right. And I mean, honestly, I don't know why I'm lucky enough to see it and how so many are so blind.
16: Can I respond to that?
15: Yeah.
16: There is a passage in scripture that says that because people did not want the truth, they didn't love the truth, they didn't want the truth. And so as a result, God sends them a strong delusion that they should believe the lie. So it's kind of like when Israel was in the wilderness and they've been eating manna for all these years, and they finally said, you know, we're really tired of all this manna. Give us some flesh. And really what they were wanting was what Egypt had to provide. So the Bible says that God sent them quail, but he sent them, he said, you're not going to eat it 1 day, 10 days. You're going to eat it 30 days until it's coming out your nostrils and it becomes loathsome to you. Point being, when people set their hearts on what they want in opposition to what God says is best for you, There will come a time that God says, all right, I'm going to give you what you want, but you're not going to like it. I'm going to give you what you want to teach you what you want's not what you need.
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15: Seems pretty bad. Is there a way to push this off? What's this mean?
16: Well, first we need to wake up. We need to shake ourselves here out of our spiritual slumber. And this is what bothers me. Can we put this off? I want to come back to that question, but I want to say this. What bothers me is that a lot of Americans do not see this as being a spiritual issue. It's a political issue. It's a this kind of an issue. It's that. But I don't know that there's enough Americans who really believe that this is a spiritual issue. And that's a problem, because I guarantee you that the radical Islamists in Iran, in Iraq, and those that are here in this nation right now absolutely do see it as a spiritual issue. They see it as...
15: Oh, yeah.
16: They're destined, in their theology, they're destined to rule the world, and that includes the West. And the West has been this big obstacle to overcome and to neutralize. So can we put it off? I believe we can, because God doesn't tell things to us without leaving us a path to hope and redemption and reconciliation. In Joel, got to mention the locusts again. These locusts are coming into the land to devour, to consume, to destroy. And he's telling the people, weep, mourn, repent. Don't rend your garments, rend your heart, and turn back to me. And if you do that, perhaps I will relent, and instead of bringing a curse upon your land, I'll give you a blessing. So, yes, there's hope. There's always hope. There's always a path that leads to reprieve and restoration and reconciliation. But the requirement is that we have to recognize that this is a spiritual problem. And I would even say that I don't even know that it has to be the majority of Americans or the majority of the people in the West, but it has to be people who are, I'm sorry?
15: It just has to be enough.
16: It has that. Well, Abraham prayed that God would spare, you know, if there were 10 in Sodom, would you spare them? And God said, yes.

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1: all right, welcome. 888-933-93. Pat Unleashed on Twitter. if only we could play you some of the things that happen outside of the show.
2: Play that?
1: I can play that? No. No, we can't.
3: Not even in overtime?
1: No. Not even in overtime. No. I don't think so.
3: What about overtime?
1: Sure, if you want to do it, then go ahead.
3: Okay. Good.
1: But anyway, we were dealing with James Tallarico right before the break.
2: Yeah.
1: Oh, this guy.
2: The preacher,
1: just play the
2: reverend.
1: Beginning of this again.
2: Is he a reverend?
1: No. I don't know.

0: if there were only 10, but he was going to do it because of the one. So it becomes a matter of the people who truly believe in the God of Israel, the God of the Bible, who believe his word, for us to humble ourselves. And if we do that, he says, you know what? I'll hear your prayer. I'll forgive your sin, and I will heal your land. So I don't think he says that if it's not possible. But it's up to us to make sure that we awaken people. You're in a spiritual war. Whether you like to be spiritual about things or not, you're in a spiritual war. You're in it. You're part of it. So it would behoove you to know what's going on here. One other thing, just to kind of address the idea of, can we push this back? And I'm probably going to set some people's hair on fire with this one as it relates to theology. But when the Messiah was riding into Jerusalem, he said this. Now, he's coming in just before he's going to be crucified. This is the plan of God. He's going to die. He's going to be resurrected. And those who believe in him can be saved. This is the plan of God. And he's riding into Jerusalem for all these things to happen. And then he says, you know, Jerusalem, I've longed to gather you to me as a hen gathers her chicks, but you were not willing. So now see, your house is left to you desolate. And he says, he began to weep because these people didn't recognize the time of their visitation. That suggests to me that if they had recognized the time of their visitation, if they had been willing to be gathered rather than to refuse, maybe the outcome would have been different. God's word and plan would have still gone forward. But as to your question, maybe there's that little hint in scripture that, yeah, there are some things that are set, but God always gives us opportunity to take a different path. So yes, I do believe it's possible. Is it likely? I guess is the question.
1: Go ahead and answer it. I mean,
0: whether or not the nation, whether or not the West wakes up and responds as we should, that is to repent before God, to return to God with all of our hearts, not just half of it. I mean, it doesn't seem likely. But then again, even if it doesn't work out that way, that doesn't mean the plan of God stops. That doesn't mean God's purpose for you or for me or for the people who are listening to his voice stops. It just means that the darker it becomes, the brighter the light is going to shine. The darkness has this way of accentuating the light. The worse things get, And you see it in the news, and the worst things get in the news, you come out and you preach to people, look, guys, this is what's going on. As I see it going on, I look, this is what the scripture has said. And if nothing else is going to provoke people that know the truth and want the truth and are going to uphold the truth, regardless of what happens, are going to declare the truth. Arise, shine, for your light has come, and the glory of the Lord has risen upon you. Darkness shall be upon the nations, and deep darkness the peoples. But the Lord will arise over you, and his glory shall be seen upon you, and kings will be drawn to the brightness of your rising. So even if the darkness continues, which, as I said earlier, the locusts, which I believe is talking about the people of the east. I didn't get into this, but in the book of Judges, the story of Gideon, the people of the east, that was the Amalekites, the Midianites, the Ishmaelites, the people who came from Arabia, they came into Israel and they devoured every green thing. And the Bible says that they were as numerous as locusts and they covered the land. So it's talking about people. It's talking about a certain people who have a certain ideology. And that is in opposition to God and his people. They came into the land, they covered it, they swarmed it, and they were as numerous as locusts. They were devouring things. And by the way, the book of Judges, it said that they did that for 7 years. There's that pattern again. But in the midst of that, what did God do? He found a man by the name of Gideon who raised up a small army, and he reversed that invasion. He reversed the course for the nation. I'm sorry.
1: Bill, I'm listening to you, and I think to myself, in many countries, especially Europe today, you probably

0: probably would be in jail for saying a lot of this stuff. The pushback on you must be enormous.
1: Yeah. Yeah. And if certain people have their way, it may end up being that way. You know, I mean, here's what, okay. Al Khamenei was a dangerous, evil man. Obvious to everybody, really, with eyes to see and ears to hear. But what scares me is not the Al Khameneis of the world as much as it is the Mandanis of the world. Because those are the ones that they wear the veneer of things that are good. They want to appeal to the masses. They want to appeal to people good. But the evil is lurking beneath. And they come in and they present themselves as doing what is in favor of the people. But there's an ideology there that's underneath that veneer. This goes back to the kingdom of that Nebuchadnezzar saw in that dream, iron mingled with clay. It's these two things that are not supposed to go together. And yet there is this concerted effort to make them go together. And with the idea of stamping out, 2 feet, stamping out, putting the heel on what God's purpose is. And this is what's going to happen at the end. That's going to be the last power, the last superpower of man. There is, again, this Jewish commentator that I referred to, he was convinced 1,000 years ago that the Bible was plainly saying that in the last days, he called it the rule of Ishmael. He's talking about the people from Arabia and Iraq and Iran, that they're going to somehow or another intermingle with the people of the West. And they're going to come together with some kind of, I don't know what it looks like. I won't pretend to know what it looks like. There's going to be 10 kings that are going to oversee it. But it's going to be this fusion, briefly, between these two things that are not supposed to go together. And Mamdani, I'm not saying he's the guy. I'm just saying he's kind of the pattern. He's kind of representative of what I'm talking about. In order to appeal to people in the West, the Marxists, the anarchists, the socialists, the atheists, you know, the people who don't see things the way you and I are seeing them. And they're going to be susceptible to that because in conjunction with that, you don't want the truth. I'm going to send you strong delusion, the Lord says, to believe the lie and be damned. So I just see that thing starting to take shape a little bit, and unfortunately, even in America. It's already swept through Europe, and now it's here.
0: I described Mamdani as a carrier. He's a bridge. He is both socialist and, I believe, as an Islamist, but you don't know which one he really is. You know what I mean? And he's this bridge, bringing them together and making sure everybody knows they fit together nicely. And it's amazing to me how these two, the Marxist and the Islamist, come together almost every time. And it ends the same way with the Marxist, you know, being killed, jailed, tortured every time.
1: Yeah. That's what's going to happen. But you've just summed up what Nebuchadnezzar saw in that dream, the iron mingled with clay, the 2 feet. You just summed it up just then, because the clay is going to crack. The Marxists, the socialists, all the other compared to the strength of Islamic fundamentalism, they're going to crack
0: every time.
1: And when the clay cracks, all you have left is the iron and the fierceness of it. And that is where we get into this idea that Al-Mahdi comes onto the scene. You know, Isa or Jesus is going to come before him and say, "Hey, guys, I was kidding. He's really the guy." And people are, they're going to embrace a lie because they've been predisposed to internalize one. You just summed it up.
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0: The Apostles thought it was right around the corner, too. But, you know, I was thinking about World War II. If you saw, you know, Adolf Hitler coming about, you'd be like, wow, that seems like an Antichrist figure. Now, you didn't have things that, you know, big prophecies that had not been fulfilled yet. But I can imagine that people felt, the average people that knew the Bible somewhat, had to have felt, boy, are we entering the end times? Now you have the prophecies fulfilled. I mean, what's left to fulfill before, you know, what's left before we could say, yeah, it looks like this might be the time?
1: I think that what's going on right now in Iran may have a really big role in that. It seems to me that there are some things that have to happen. There are particular battles that are described in scripture for us that have not yet taken place. Ezekiel 38 and 39 describe some of those. And I believe that this formation of this last kingdom that we're talking about, I call it the mingled kingdom, that has to take shape before Messiah returns. He returns when that kingdom or that power is in power. So that has to happen. How does this thing with Iran, how might it play a role in it? Well, my opinion, once again, is that, you know, Khomeini and all those guys, the cup of iniquity is full. And when the cup of iniquity is full, God begins to act. And you have to answer for that. So I am not predicting this. I'm just saying I would not be surprised that if there is a brief return to how things were before the Ayatollahs and things like that, but there's still this ancient hatred that exists there. And it's not just among the Ayatollahs. It's in that region. I'm trying to answer your question, but you have to understand I might have to go down a little rabbi trail every now and then.
0: Yeah, that's all right. That's all right.
1: All right.
0: Yeah.
1: You understand that we don't war against flesh and blood. We're warring against principalities. Yep. And there are principalities that are over these different regions of the earth, and they influence people in those regions. Daniel talks about how he prayed and fasted for 21 days, and the angel finally appears that God heard you the first day, but I've been detained by the prince of Persia. He's talking about a principality, some, you know, spiritual entity that's over that land. And he said, I got to hurry now because the prince of Greece is coming. Point being, there is a principality that is over that region of the world that hates God's purpose. So when, if the Ayatollahs are on their way out and this radical iron-fisted government is removed and there's a temporary return to some semblance of democracy, I don't know how long it's going to last because these battles that has to take place in Ezekiel 38 and 9, as it relates to the last days, one of the names of the nations is Persia. I wouldn't even be surprised if they revert to the old name. Again, that's not a prediction. That's just an outlandish thought, perhaps. But I wouldn't be surprised to see it. And then everybody will be saying peace and safety. But that's when sudden destruction comes. So I'm kind of waiting to see, like everybody, how does this thing in Iran really turn out? Is it just we got rid of one group and another group is going to take their place? Or is there going to be a regime change and the people try to institute some kind of self-governance? I don't know. But it's a major event as it relates to, as far as I'm concerned, how all these other things in the last days fall into place. Might it be that the Islamists see that if you're a Khomeini or one of these really awful, obviously blatantly evil men, that's not going to work when the West, like the United States, is so powerful. We're going to have to take another route here if we're going to advance our goal of global domination. Maybe we have to find somebody that kind of poses as someone of the West with Western values, so to speak, but yet is one of us. You know, the Mandanis of the world, for instance.
0: You haven't improved my mood much.
1: I'm sorry, Glenn. I really am. The truth doesn't always soothe my flesh.
0: I know.
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0: But I, you don't always get what you want. And sometimes when you do get what you want, you really regret it. And the only thing, you know, that has brought me comfort in the days of the darkest of days, looking at the news and looking how all of this is coming up. And I mean, you can see we are headed for a war with Islam, whether it's over Iran or Europe or, you know, the United States, it's happening. It is going to happen, whether it's today or 50 years from now. It is inevitable. And it will be a religious war. And the only thing that has really given me comfort is the thought that, you know, maybe Jesus will come soon. And that's really saying something, because I know what happens before Jesus comes. And don't know if I'd survive that portion where, you know, Jesus is waiting in the wings to come. But when you have the faith of it's all going to work out the way he wants, you just have to do the next right thing. You have to stay close to him or you're going to get wildly lost. And just stay close to him. It's comforting. It's comforting. Is that how you keep a smile on your face?
1: Oh, most days. Sometimes I have to turn off the news because I scream at the television. But
0: yeah, no.
1: But for me personally, if things are getting darker, it doesn't push me away from God. It draws me closer to him.
0: Yeah.
1: And so even though we walk through the valley of the shadow of death, I will fear no evil. Your rod, your staff, comfort me, your word, your correction, your reproof, always working on me, that's what gives me comfort. To abide under the shadow of the Almighty, you know, 1,000 are falling over here, 10,000 are falling over here, but it doesn't come near to you, the psalmist says, because you've put your trust, your confidence in the Lord. You've made him your refuge. So I'm like everybody else, you know, I love my country. I fear for the future of my children and my grandchildren. What kind of a world are they going to have if Messiah doesn't return next Tuesday? But that concern, I guess, should be provocation for me to be as close to the Lord as I possibly can and to show them by example today to know the truth, to live the truth, to speak the truth, regardless of what everybody else around you is doing, because it's been those people that the God of Israel has used, Shadrach, Meshach, Abednego, people who were in Babylon. They work for the government, by the way, but you know the story. Nebuchadnezzar, actually, the image he saw, the head of gold represented him. What did he do? In the next chapter, he made an image completely of gold. It was an image of himself. Which, by the way, speaks to what happens in the end of days. But those three men would not bow down. They would not bow down. And they end up being thrown in a fiery pit. Can't get much worse than that. But the most powerful man on earth, Nebuchadnezzar, in that day, he looked into the pit. He didn't see the three. He saw four. And one like unto the Son of Man. And he, because of that, He confessed that the God of Abraham, Isaac, and Jacob is God. So maybe in your world, me and my world, and others, whatever we do for the kingdom, what we've been doing all this time is just preparing for what's about to happen. To be full of the truth, to be armed with the truth, and to be committed to deliver that truth regardless of what the circumstances around us are. That darkness that is coming upon the world, it serves to amplify and accentuates the light that burns within it. When the darkness that followed the locusts, and I know I keep going back to that, and there's a whole lot more to that, but the darkness that fell on Egypt followed the locust. But it said that this darkness whereby the Egyptians couldn't even venture out of their homes, it says there was light in Goshen. And God used the darkness to amplify the light. And when Israel finally did leave Egypt, there was a lot of Egyptians that left with them, because we're going to follow this God, because this God is God. You know, that's what Nebuchadnezzar admitted. The God of Abraham, the God of these three men is God. So maybe what we want isn't necessarily what God has for us, but what God has for us is so much more than what we could ever want.
0: Yeah. Well, Bill, I thank you so much for being on with us. I thank you for your work. Thank you for your bravery. I mean, it's amazing to me how there's not a lot of courage in the world, but I'm seeing more and more of it every day. And for you to run a church and be a pastor and step to the pulpit and say these things in today's world is remarkable. Very, a man full of courage. Thank you.
1: Thank you, Glenn. I appreciate the opportunity. It was an honor to be with you today.

0: Jalen Brunson is probably the best story in all of sports right now. And I say that in all seriousness. He's probably the best story in all of sports. Story's not being told. Jalen Brunson and the New York Knicks take on Victor Wembanyama and the San Antonio Spurs tonight in game one of the NBA Finals. And there's going to be slightly more talk about Victor Wembanyama and how, oh, he's the sensation of the NBA and he's going to be the face of the league and he's just 22 years old. And there's going to be a lot of talk about the New York Knicks and Jalen Brunson, but it won't be focused and centered around, in my view, the right thing and just how big what Jalen Brunson is bringing to the NBA and just how big it is and how important it is. And it's because the NBA is so woke and so international and so international focused and so globally focused that we won't tell this great American father and son story. And we won't fully understand the significance of Jalen Brunson and the New York Knicks and what they've done and what it represents and how it speaks to the other big story in all of sports, Caitlin Clark. And so let me unpack for you this very, very interesting double standard that's going on in sports. And Jalen Brunson, how he brings it to light. So Jalen Brunson is a two-time national champion at Villanova. He's Naismith Player of the Year. He gets selected in the second round of the NBA draft by the Dallas Mavericks. He's a solid bench player for the Dallas Mavericks his first 2 years. His dad was a very good college player and a solid journeyman in the NBA, Rick Brunson. But Jalen Brunson is like, no one really saw him coming. Great player in college, but he didn't win the genetics lottery like Victor Wembanyama. Because if Victor Wembanyama was 6'2 and a tiny bit stocky or heavy set like Jalen Brunson is and was, you know, I'm not sure if Victor Wembanyama would be in the NBA, and he certainly would be in, he wouldn't be in some conversation as being the face of the NBA. He wouldn't be leading some team to the NBA Finals like the New York Knicks, who haven't been there in 100 years. Jalen Brunson, from out of nowhere, he's like the Rocky Balboa of basketball. No one saw him coming. 6'2", stocky, second-round pick, coming off the bench for the Dallas Mavericks his first couple years in the NBA, and then turns into a nice player for the Dallas Mavericks. 16 points a game. And then Luka gets hurt, and in that playoff run that they had all the way to the Western Conference Finals in Jalen's final season in Dallas, he starts balling. And people are like, man, Jalen Brunson's interesting. But the New York Knicks saw something great and transcendent in Jalen Brunson. And they went all in. They hired his dad, an assistant basketball coach in college. They hired him to be a New York Knicks assistant coach. When they got him, they started putting the pieces around Jalen Brunson. He signs in 2022. They start putting all the pieces. They end up trading for Mikal Bridges, a former Villanova teammate. They get Dante DiVincenzo, a former Villanova teammate. In 2023, they trade for Josh Hart, a former Villanova teammate. They got hit. They wanted Jalen Brunson so bad, a guy that spent the previous regular season averaging 16 points a game for them. But they saw in that playoff run, like, oh, no, there's something bigger and better here. If we go all in on Jalen Brunson. We get his dad. We tamper and have to sacrifice a second round draft pick in our pursuit of Jalen Brunson. And if we surround him with players that make him comfortable, that he had this bond with at Villanova, oh, we can bring out the beast in Jalen Brunson. And this entire organization is built around some 6 foot two YMCA looking hooper who now has the New York Knicks in position to compete for the world championship, for the NBA title against Victor Wembanyama and the San Antonio Spurs. This is an incredible story. And it should be a lesson that people in basketball is like, isn't that interesting? Jalen Brunson, two-time national champion at Villanova, Naismith Player of the Year, surrounded by players that he played with at Villanova and his dad. If we go all in, look at the rewards we reap and the benefits we get. And then we look over at the Indiana Fever and the WNBA. And the Indiana Fever have Caitlin Clark fall into their lap. Caitlin Clark, two-time runner-up for the national championship, which is like winning the national championship when you play at Iowa and you consider their roster and how Caitlin Clark's the only five-star on that roster. And she's competing against UConn and South Carolina and loaded teams. She finishes runner-up twice. She's two-time player of the year. Falls into the lap of the Indiana Fever. And have they built around Caitlin Clark? Have they? Oh, you know what? We can get Kate Martin for little or nothing. Kate Martin and Caitlin Clark, they love each other. They played at Iowa. Oh, we could pick up Hannah Stolke that played with Caitlin at Iowa. We could maybe try to beg Lisa Bluter to come coach Caitlin Clark in the WNBA. We could beg her assistant coach, Jan Jensen, that's now the head coach at Iowa. We could beg her to come coach Caitlin Clark. No, we're the Indiana Fever. We're led by some 80-year-old grandma, Lynn Dunn, and the Caitlin Six, the group of lesbians that hate Caitlin Clark, feel like, hey, what we did in 2012 with the Indiana Fever, that's the blueprint. If we could do that again, if Caitlin Clark were black like Tamika Catchings, if we could just sprinkle in Don Staley's players around Caitlin Clark, yeah, now we have something. The New York Knicks go out and get a bunch of Jalen Brunson's former teammates. The Indiana Fever, they already had Aaliyah Boston that played at South Carolina, but they go out and add Bree Hall, Tysha Harris, and draft Raven Johnson. They bring in Don Staley's former players. South Carolina, Don Staley. They surround Caitlin Clark with four players that look at Don Staley as a mother figure. Make it make sense. There's no one with a brain that doesn't know that Don Staley is racist and has a problem with Caitlin Clark, had a problem with Lisa Bluter, called her racist for no reason in the build-up to one of those Final Four games, can't stand Caitlin Clark. But yeah, let's surround Caitlin Clark with four teammates who think of Don Staley as a mother figure. And I'm not blasting any of those young ladies. I'm saying you got to be retarded to sit there and say, oh, you know, women, when there's adversity, when any of these former players face adversity during our WNBA season, which we play during the summer when Don Staley has nothing to do, who do you think they get on the phone with and talk hoops with? Hey, we got adversity going on. What should we do, Don? Don, I know you hate Caitlin Clark. You try to conceal it, but I know you hate her. I know you hate Lisa Bluter. I know that you hate most of these white girls, and particularly the ones that aren't LGBTQ. Let me call Don Staley. We've got turmoil going on in the Indiana Fever organization. We're not all getting along. Let me lean into Don Staley. Who does this? This is Mickey Mouse. And then when you look over at the NBA and you look over at what men, smart men, wise men, desperate men in New York, in order to win a championship, they get their transcendent player, Jalen Brunson, and they go all in on him. And no one's complaining. No one's saying he's got Jalen Brunson black privilege. Everybody's saying, hey, man, that made a lot of sense. Man, Rick Brunson's a solid guy. Jalen Brunson, a solid guy. These Villanova guys played for Jay Wright, a solid guy. From a solid program, they understand sacrifice. Jalen Brunson is willing to sacrifice instant gratification financially to play a long game and to win championships because they've gone all in with him. If you want to know why Jalen Brunson left $100 million on the table, is because he's looking at an organization. The top executive, Leon Rose, is tight with his dad, Rick Brunson. And the dad and Leon Rose and everybody has an understanding like, hey, man, Jalen, Rick, look what we've done. We've surrounded you. We put Jalen Brunson in an environment and gave him the players. Hey, we'll go out and get Carl Anthony Towns. We'll make sure all the pieces on the court work for Jalen Brunson. And everything off the court, who he wants to socialize with, who he's used to hanging out with, the guys that he feels like are his brothers from Villanova. We got it all here. And so Jalen Brunson, I'll leave this $100 million on the table. Look what the Knicks have done, and I know what they're going to do in success. I trust them. They're going to take care of me. The Indiana Fever have done just the opposite. They get this gift handed to them, this force of nature that makes them all relevant. And they've surrounded her with people that again, I can't call any of them bad people. None of them are out to sabotage her. But they don't love her the way Kate Martin loves her. They don't love her the way Hannah Stolke loves her. They don't love her the way Lisa Bluter and Jan Jensen love her. They don't love her the way Iowa loves her. They haven't put her in a cocoon of success. We can do it for Jalen Brunson. We can see the results of it. We can celebrate the results of it. He's made the New York Knicks more relevant than they've ever been in 40 years. And they have a damn good chance at winning this championship. And I'm going to be rooting for them. This is a great American story. The NBA is going to try to sell you Victor Wembanyama and this whole international deal, and we're a global sport. And I'm going to be sitting here watching tonight and all seven of these games, because I do think it'll go seven. And I'm going to be rooting for Rick Brunson and Jalen Brunson and the New York Knicks. This is a phenomenal American story about a father and a son that came up with a game plan that works for both of them. Rick Brunson and Jalen Brunson, that's like if Bill Belichick had ever gotten his son to be a competent assistant coach, that would be that. This is a better combination, a more inspiring combination. And I'm not taking a shot at the Currys, but this is better than the Currys. And what Dale Curry and Sonya Curry did is great with Steph and the other boy. But this is a dream scenario. Rick Brunson is a qualified, stand on his own 2 feet, college basketball assistant coach. No one gave him something he didn't earn. And now he's on the New York Knicks staff, partnered with his son, and his son is so far exceeding his physical gifts. Because basketball is a sport that rewards size and height and speed. This isn't the fastest guy. This certainly isn't the tallest guy. He's not in bad physical shape, but again, he looks like a guy that, like, oh man, that's a hell of a YMCA baller. Man, he dominates our church league. And this guy may lead the New York Knicks to the NBA title. This is a great American story. I'm not going to spread hate on Victor Wembanyama, but it is what it is. He's not from here. He's 7'5". You can play tricks with your mind all you want. And because I've tried. And look, game one of the Western Conference Finals, yeah, I enjoyed Victor Wembanyama, but eventually I'm like, man, this is a 7'5" guy shooting 3-pointers. It's not that exciting. Jalen Brunson and the way he creates buckets, his playmaking ability, that's exciting. Watching the little guy, the next iteration of Isaiah Thomas. And that's the last time I've seen it really where an organization took an undersized player and put all the right pieces around him that fit Isaiah Thomas's personality. The bad boy Detroit Pistons. They played defense and they had a Chicago West Side nastiness. I know this is in Detroit, but they were a reflection of Isaiah Thomas's personality and that nastiness and that, like, yeah, y'all can underestimate me, but I'm going to beat you up. And this is the last time I saw it, where the Pistons put all the right pieces around Isaiah Thomas and he took them to 2 championships, should have been a third. Jalen Brunson's on the brink of doing the same thing for the New York Knicks. It's the best story in sports. We'll talk about it with Dre and Scap. Obviously, you know, I got my Caitlin Clark obsession, so I brought Caitlin Clark into this. But you can't tell me it's not a great point. You can say I'm obsessed with Caitlin Clark. And I know some of you, I'm just pissing everybody off this week. I said I wasn't going to mention this, but before Dre and Scap, before I get to you guys, I'm going to mention. I got another nasty email yesterday from some guy complaining because I called white guys out for not defending Caitlin Clark. And this guy's all upset with me and how dare you? And I wish I'd saved it. I should have saved the email and maybe I do got it, but he's all upset. How dare you? I can't believe Whitlock. I love your show. I listen to it all the time. How can you criticize white guys, white father? It's like, hey man, do you listen to me criticize black people on this show? Do you listen to me criticize women on this show? Do you listen to me criticize myself on this show? And the bridge too far is me saying, hey, white guys need to be standing up for Caitlin Clark and they're cowards and they're not. This guy in his email, I was like, when's TJ Moe coming back on the show? If you won't debate me about it, you should debate TJ Moe. I was like, hey, man, you don't want to hear TJ's opinion on this. TJ's the one that got me fired up. It's like, hey, man, it's all white guys' fault. We're cowards. But anyway, look, I'm not. If my conversation makes you uncomfortable, it's supposed to. If it makes you want to leave, that's on you. But I call him how I see him. I'm not here to make a bunch of friends. And I know I need to change that up to some degree, but at some point, everybody's going to hate me. They all do. Black people hate me. White people hate me. The gays hate me. The ADL, the Jews hate me. Everybody, hell, I hate myself. Are you listening to me talk? And people think that's like crazy. But that is what Christianity will do. It's like it'll hold a mirror up to you and like, man, you do a lot of things wrong. And, you know, so if I'm going to be critical of me and I'm going to hate the things that I desire, a Big Mac, young women, if I'm going to hate me for hating the things that I like, I have no problem hating you. So deal with it.
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0: All right, welcome back. Dre and Scap joining me. Scap, I'll start with you. I think Jalen Brunson's the best story of this NBA Finals. I think what the Knicks have done, going all in on him, should be an example to the rest of basketball, the Indiana Fever specifically. But I guess I want to start here. It's just like I'm clearly rooting Team Wembanyama. I think that's better for American basketball. I think that's better for the NBA. Did I say I was rooting Victor Wembanyama? Jalen Brunson. I'm anti Victor Wembanyama. I'm sorry. I'm rooting Jalen Brunson. He's better for the NBA. He's a better story for the NBA. If we actually cared about American basketball, we'd be telling the Jalen Brunson story and celebrating the Jalen Brunson story. Your reaction?
6: I mean, Jason, there is, to me, no wrong answer here. I think Victor Wembanyama is likely soon to be the best player in the NBA if he isn't already, and he is likely soon to be the face of NBA basketball if he isn't already, and he is a highly likable player, I think, at every level. His work ethic, his tenacity, his desire to win, his...
0: Is he on an H-1B-1 visa? What is he here legally? I'm serious. I'm halfway serious. Scab, don't sell me. You're America first, I know.
6: However, Jason, full stop. There's nothing to dislike or to root against in the case of Victor Wembanyama. Like, we've seen villains over the last
0: 7-5, Scap.
6: Victor isn't that, Jason. Do you see how badly this kid wants it? Jason, please.
0: He's 7-5.
6: Two things can be true, Jason. We can root and want the Knicks to win and support Jalen Brunson without vilifying and hating on Victor Wembanyama. Jason, I think you might have even been in the press conference when LeBron James, at like 27, lost the finals and was like, so what? I'm rich. My life is great. Like, all you haters can go back to hating your poor, pathetic lives tomorrow. I'm LeBron James, baby. Who cares if I lost the finals? We see this kid at 22 years old. And Victor Wembanyama, who wants it so badly, he could barely breathe in his post-game press conferences. There is nothing to dislike about this kid, but with
0: he's
6: that
0: from
6: said,
0: a foreign
6: Jason,
0: country. How about that? I can't dislike that.
6: Well, I mean, you could, Jason, but that's just sipping the haterade if ever I've seen
0: it. He's 7'5 and sits at the 3-point line. He hit the genetics lottery. You want to talk about privilege, height privilege, genetics privilege? He's got it all. I don't hate the kid, but compared to Jalen Brunson, get out of here.
6: Jason, stop this. This is the NBA. You're better than this. To just say, oh, he's tall. Like, Sean Bradley was tall. How good is Sean Bradley, one of the best players we've ever seen?
0: Have you ever seen the stat? Like, 20% of the guys over 6'10 end up playing in the NBA at some point. It's some incredible stat that if you're like over 6'10.
6: They end up having guard skills, shooting 35-foot equalizing three-pointers in massive game ones of NBA Western Conference Finals rounds. Do they end up being one of the three or four best defensive players that we've ever seen? Like, come on. There is a line here, I think. Look, Yao Ming hit the genetic lottery. Hit both of his parents.
0: And I never cared about Yao Ming.
6: On the Chinese national basketball team, they were both over 6'6", and Yao Ming was a very good to maybe above average serviceable NBA player. He started in a couple All-Star games because China was voting for him, so he got the fan vote. But was Yao Ming, is he a top 50 player? Probably not. This kid is maybe verging in on, I mean, the trajectory at least, barring injury, to be a top 10 all-time player. It goes beyond just, oh, he's tall. The kid has tremendous work ethic. And ultimately, Jason, look, some of the greatest basketball players we've ever seen also just hit the genetic lottery. Will Chamberlain, LeBron James, Shaquille O'Neal. Like, those players, but they still had to do other things in order to capitalize on the genetic lottery that they hit upon, or the, you know, whatever you're pointing out, his luck in being 7'5" or 7'6". But I think, just to round back into your point, yes, the Knicks are also highly likable and easy to root for. They haven't won in 53 years, and they are a team basically full of underdogs primarily. And I think it is a full team. I know that you want to give Jalen Brunson the lion's share of the credit, but quite frankly, Jason, Karl Anthony Towns, any which way you want to slice it, has been... I mean, from an analytic metric standpoint, Karl Anthony Towns has been the best player by a lot on the team. He's first or second in every significant category this postseason. It's him and Wemby. That's it. It's Carl Anthony Towns and Wemby in every substantial analytic metric. There's four king metrics, and Carl Anthony Towns is leading the way in that. If the Knicks do win this series ultimately, I, for one, think it's going to be because of OG Anunoby. So, like, we can credit Brunson. We can praise him. And look, the guy who's perceived to be the leader or the guy on a team is going to get the credit no matter what happens. We've seen it with SGA for 2 years. While he's been, you know, on the back of that all-time great team, he's been getting the lion's share of the credit. So Jalen Brunson will get it as well if the Knicks ultimately do succeed in this series. But that is a great, great team over there in New York.
0: Dre, am I too hard on Wembanyama or too celebratory of Jalen Brunson?
7: Both. You need some Bill Simmons settle down juice when it comes to Jalen Brunson. First of all, sports is a performance-based business, Jason. This is not, we're not doing identity-based business in sports. It's not about identity here. It's about who performs. It's about who puts the ball in the basket and who wins the games. So you can like Jalen Brunson if you want to pull for Jalen Brunson. That's fine. But as far as this underdog story that you framed here, I'm going to have to challenge this. First of all, Jalen Brunson has a father who played in the NBA for 9 years.
0: Yeah.
7: So he is of the five bedroom, four bathroom generation. That's where he comes from, Jalen Brunson. Secondly, this guy was ranked 19th in his recruiting class in high school. So he's not some out of nowhere guy who nobody was predicting to be good.
0: Went in the second round, Dre. You almost
7: drafted
0: went in the second
7: round. Yes, I give him credit for being drafted in the second round. The only player from that draft who's played more games than him to this date is his teammate, Mikal Bridges. He's played that many games in a league of all those picks that year, including Luka Doncic. Also, the average man in the United States is 5'9" tall. Jalen Brunson is 6'2", 190 pounds. So if he was playing at the YMCA, people would be saying, okay, where do you actually play? Where do you really play? This is not, again, this, you're making it seem like he's just some person who wouldn't belong in the league. At 6'2", 190, let me just remind you of some other players around that size. Steph Curry, Isaiah Thomas, Tony Parker, Kyrie Irving, Damian Lillard, Jerry West, Allen Iverson. So this is not some new thing. We've seen this size before. This is not some anomaly at 6'2", 190. You're acting like he's just the average guy walking in Walmart. He's not that. If you want to pull for him, that's fine. But as far as Wembanyama, as Scap said, there's been a lot of tall guys. There was Manute Bol. His son is in the league, barely playing. There's a bunch of people who are tall who didn't do anything when they got to the NBA. It's actually doing something when you get to the league that matters. And Wemby is doing something. And again, I'm an absolutist when it comes to sports. It is based on the scoreboard. It's based on the performance. Yes, you can personally identify with or like a player because of your personal preferences, but we got to judge players by what that scoreboard says, not just, well, relatively, because he's short, that means what he does is better than what the tall guy does. Well, it's a tall guy sport. So if we're judging it based on that, then you shouldn't give any NBA player credit, and we should get a bunch of midgets in the league and let's give them credit.

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6: Like Tiger Woods and what him and his dad represented, and that Larry Bird, the hick from French Lick, you know, the story and the unexpectedness. No, Jalen Brunson went in the second round. You know, all those players you rattled off, similar size. How many of them went in the second round? How many of them started their first 2 years averaging less than double digits, coming off the bench, low expectations? How many of them transformed themselves into one of the 10 best players in the league at this point? The clear leader of this team, no matter what Scap says, and I don't want to take any pot shots at Carl Anthony Towns, but, you know, that little zestiness to his personality, I'll never buy that he's

0: the leader of the New York Knicks franchise. I don't care what the metrics say. And I'm rooting for Karl Anthony Towns, and it's not that I buy the zestiness, but he's an odd personality. He's not the leader. I don't care. If Joe Dumars scored more points than Isaiah Thomas, I couldn't care less. Isaiah Thomas was the leader of the Detroit Pistons. Jalen Brunson's the unquestioned leader of the New York Knicks. Again, where did Karl Anthony Towns play? Kentucky? There's not a bunch of former Kentucky players on the New York Knicks team. This is a Jalen Brunson-led team. I can't remember where I just.
1: Jason, here's the thing, though. Like, I know everybody dismisses and laughs at my advanced analytics, but these things have driven MVP voting for at least this century. Things like player efficiency rating, box plus minus, value over replacement, and win shares. And the best players on teams typically lead those teams in those categories. Jalen Brunson ain't in the top two in any single one of them league-wide in the playoffs. Karl Anthony Towns is in the top two in all four of those. Listen, you talk about second-round draft picks who weren't anything at the beginning. How about, I don't know. Let me rack my memory. Nikola Jokic was a second-round draft pick.
0: That's a foreigner.
1: Who stayed overseas for an entire year and then was nothing the first year he came into the NBA. Look, and then, look, you want to talk about, you talk about my obsession with Jokic, bringing him up. You bring Caitlin Clark up at every twist and turn. Well, let me do what you did with Clark. Right. Jalen Brunson, to me, look, I think this is a tale of three players. If you look at Jalen Brunson and what the Knicks have done with and around Jalen Brunson. LeBron James, Steph Curry, and Nikola Jokic. You see three guys. LeBron James, whose team didn't do much to build a team around him, who went elsewhere and then went elsewhere and went elsewhere around the NBA at multiple different twists and turns of his career to build his own team around himself. You had Steph Curry, who stayed put, and his team did build teams around him that were like had the potential to help him compete and win championships. And then you had Nikola Jokic, whose team has driven his career, whose front office and general manager has driven his career in his prime into the garbage can and has essentially made certain that he would never get more than one championship. So Jalen Brunson is just one other example of a guy who has gone somewhere else, because remember, he started in Dallas where they didn't believe in him. He went to New York and they've put a roster around him with talent commensurate that can help him compete and win championships. But Jason, let's not act like this is a Jalen Brunson and everybody else kind of a story. Like, basically every player on that Knicks team is playing at the peak level of their lives right now. Karl Anthony Towns is playing his best basketball ever. OG Anunoby is playing his best basketball ever. Jason, OG Anunoby could have been All-NBA defense first team. He made second team this year. He's averaging 20 points per game in the playoffs and shooting like 75% true shooting. He's top three or four in true shooting right now in the playoffs, as is Landry Shamet and Karl Anthony Towns. Like, the Knicks are playing amazing basketball, try as you might to make it all about Jalen Brunson. It really is about the New York Knicks team, in my opinion.
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0: My point. I think building around Jalen Brunson, who's got this great father, strong father right there in the locker room, in the culture, it creates a culture where everybody can reach their full potential. And so that was my point, reason for bringing in Caitlin Clark, is like, that's not happening. It's the point you're making as it relates to Nikola Jokic, that they haven't done everything to max out. Because Nikola Jokic, I think, is a guy you can build a winning culture around year after year after year. Same thing's going on with Jalen Brunson and Rick Brunson and the New York Knicks. Same thing to me. If you look at the Boston Celtics with Larry Bird and Red Auerbach and the culture they built around Larry Bird, and the next thing you know, Kevin McHale's an all-time great player. Robert Parrish is more than what he was before he got to Boston. It's you build the right culture around the right people, and this is part of my argument as it relates to Caitlin Clark. She is the right person. Kate Martin and the people she played with, they all were more than what they were because of Caitlin Clark and because of the culture you can build around them. And so I don't want to sit here and diminish Carl Anthony Towns, OG, any of these guys. I just think when you have an opportunity to build around a special player with the work ethic, with the right mentality, who's not a me guy or whatever, you have to take advantage of that. Denver Nuggets have blown it. New York Knicks have done it. It almost makes me want to somewhat play the race card. Is like, are we, since Larry Bird, are we no longer allowed to build around a white player in basketball, but we can do it with a black player? I don't know, but I don't want to diminish the other New York Knicks. I want to credit Jalen Brunson and Rick Brunson and Leon Rose and Mike Brown. I'd even give Tom Thibodeau a little credit previously. They found the right guy that you can build a winning culture around. Dre, I think Jalen Brunson's attitude, his relationship with his dad, his connection with these players, that's what elevates him a tiny bit more than just his actual physical talent and skills and points.
9: Yes, that's 100% correct. And this is the conversation we were having about Caitlin Clark a couple of weeks ago and why I brought up Allen Iverson. Many people thought I was saying she plays like Iverson. It's not that. It's you look at in the big picture here, Jason, is organizations don't rise around talent. Carl Anthony Towns has been a talent for 10 years. So has OG. So has Mikal Bridges. These guys were on other teams. Other teams let them go because they are complementary pieces on great teams. Carl Anthony Towns is a great player. He's not a guy you build a team around. He needs to be complementary to a galvanizing force. Jalen Brunson is the galvanizing force, even though Carl Anthony Towns may have the better stats. If the Knicks win the championship, Jalen Brunson is getting that MVP trophy because he's the galvanizing force. And organizations rise when they find players that they are willing to commit to. Jalen Brunson was playing 31 minutes a game his last year in Dallas, averaging 16. People say, yeah, this guy's pretty good. Dallas did believe in him, so I'm a talent scout on that point. They just didn't believe in him as much as the Knicks did. The Knicks believed a little bit more. That's why he put more money on the table. On top of the fact that his dad was on the staff, that probably contributed greatly. When it comes to someone like Caitlin Clark, you can look at the Lakers. When they got Kobe and Shaq, Jerry West said, okay, we have Kobe and Shaq, or at least we have Shaq. Let's get the right guys around him. And that's not just skill set. It's also temperament. You look at the Sixers of 2001, Allen Iverson was a certain type of temperament. So you had to get an Aaron McKee. You had to get an Eric Snow. You had to get Matt Geiger, Dikembe Mutombo, guys who don't care about getting any press, George Lynch. They don't care about getting any press, any attention. All the attention can go to this guy. I'm completely fine with that. I'm completely fine not getting the ball. I'm completely fine making up for his mistakes on defense because this guy's going to put 30 points per game on the board. He's going to fill the seats. And with this team, if we play defense and make up for him, we can go far. They went all the way to the finals, ran into an all-time team. They would have won a championship. This is what the Cavaliers failed to do with LeBron James. This is what the Miami Heat lucked into by getting the free agents they got, getting Shaq in that trade when he got forced out of LA, getting LeBron and Bosh, they were able to win championships with Dwayne Wade. But overall, they didn't do that great of a job. But the right teams, the Celtics, they got Larry Bird. We said, let's build around this guy. Let's get other guys who can match him, who are not going to try to clash with him as the alpha. He's clearly the alpha. Kevin McHale will be number two to him. Robert Parris is the strong, quiet type. He'll get in there, get Danny Ainge in there, get the right guys around him, and it works. Magic Johnson, same thing. Let's get the right guys around him. If the coach has to go, he has to go. Get Pat Riley in there. Kareem, hey, you're not the number one guy anymore. The ball's in Magic's hands. Get everyone around him. Chicago Bulls, same thing. Michael Jordan is an alpha. Who can deal with this guy's personality? Who can protect him? Can't use Oakley. We need Cartwright. Scottie Pippen, he can grow under Jordan. Horace Grant, he can deal with this guy. Get the right people. Even Dennis Rodman fell in line to Michael Jordan. When you get the right people around the right leader, the sum of the parts become greater, or excuse me, the whole becomes greater than the sum of the parts. That's what's happening with New York. So on that piece, Jason, I 100% agree with you. And I believe the San Antonio Spurs, they did the same thing with Tim Duncan. Manu Ginobili, another second round pick who became a star in his own right. They did the right thing with Tim Duncan. They did it with David Robinson to a point, and they're going to do it with Wembanyama, regardless of what happens in this series here. Get the wrong people off the bus, get the right people on the bus. That works in any business, any organization. So that is why the Knicks have found a successful formula here. And I think the Spurs are going to do the same. Oklahoma City's doing the same with Shai Gilgeous-Alexander. All the best teams are doing this. Find that one galvanizing force, build around it. And this puts a spotlight then back on your favorite player, Caitlin Clark, and why the Indiana Fever are not doing that and not getting the right people. It seems like they're getting the absolute wrong people around her. And that's where I can feed into your conspiracy thoughts about what are they actually doing over there in Indiana.
0: Scap, I'm going to let you respond to that. Thank you, Dre, for jumping into the ring and trampling Scap. I love it. Scap.
1: I think a couple things. First of all, I do just to circle back on the genetic lottery or whatever.
0: Yeah.
1: Jalen Brunson's mom played Division I college volleyball, and his father played Division I college basketball, and he played in the NBA for nearly a decade. So when you have two major Division I collegiate athlete parents, I feel like that also is akin to winning the genetic lottery. Secondly,
0: it's not the same as being 7'5". I will concede your point. Dale Curry and Sonya Curry. She was a volleyball player, I believe, at Virginia Tech. LeVar Ball, I think his wife was a volleyball player. There's some smart guys out here that know what they're doing, and they know who to marry, and they know who to knock up. Hats off to them. Continue, Scap.
1: Secondly, all the players you guys are referencing and mentioning, like basically every single one, are league best or at least like top five players in the NBA at the time. Like undisputed first-team caliber guys or, like, MVP, perennial MVP candidate guys. Jalen Brunson ain't that. Like, even at his peak right now, even since he's gone from Dallas and got into New York in his absolute prime, and they've done everything to build this team around him and maximize his abilities to look the best he can and win at a high level, he still hasn't sniffed first-team All-NBA honors. This guy just simply isn't one of these upper echelon league guys. He's made three consecutive second-team selections. This guy is essentially like in a tier, a secondary tier with probably like Anthony Edwards. And I think most people would generally put Anthony Edwards above Jalen Brunson.
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11: Hello, America. It's Glenn Beck. And as a gun owner, I understand the importance of being prepared, and I know that many of you share this same outlook. It's crucial to recognize 99% of all altercations do not require lethal force. That's why Byrna is here, the leader in less lethal self-defense. 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
1: Like this a Jimmy Butler than he is to some of these other people, like a Larry Bird or a Michael Jordan or a Kobe.
0: You're misunderstanding the argument, Scap. We're not calling him the MVP of the league. We're calling him a galvanizing force that his intangibles allow you to build a winning team around him. Basically, I'm calling him Isaiah Thomas. Isaiah Thomas never won MVP. But damn it, you could win championships with Isaiah Thomas. And in his prime, Isaiah Thomas beat Magic and Bird when they were in their primes. And he also beat Michael Jordan at the start of Michael Jordan's prime. And so there are guys like that. And if the whole league, and this is where I'm a bit defensive, and I haven't talked to Isaiah about this. Isaiah may totally disagree with me. But Isaiah felt like, hey, man, they're catering this whole damn league to Magic and Bird and then to Michael Jordan, and they're anti-me and the Detroit Pistons. And I'm looking at, like, the league, like, I get it. This little 7'5" freak from France, it's great, but he ain't Jalen Brunson, and we should be leaning into Jalen Brunson. This is a great American story, and he didn't win the genetics lottery to the extent that Wembanyama did. That's all my argument is. We're not calling him Larry Bird. We're calling him Isaiah Thomas.
1: I think where I push back, I think you guys are assuming that he is the main impetus towards making this team great. I think the team is more of the story than he is. You guys think he is the primary element in this story?
0: They couldn't build the team without him, Scap.
1: I'm going to tell you right now, if the Knicks win this series, I don't think he's at the MVP.
9: I don't think he will. It's possible maybe Cat or OG or maybe one of the other guys gets it. But what we're talking about here is not analytics based. This is not stats based. This doesn't show up on the stat sheet, Scat, what we're talking about. We're talking about the galvanizing force that when you put this element in the room, then all the other elements can perform at a higher level. Now, you're saying that he's not a top five MVP guy. All NBA second team, Scat, means you're one of the top 10 players in the league. So it's not that far off. What are we talking about here?
1: It is far, though, Dre. It is.
9: It means you're one of the top 10 players in the whole world.
1: Second tier is far off. It is.
9: Second tier in the entire league is 450 players in the NBA. Your NBA second team, you're in the top 10 in the league. He's been that 3 years in a row. So he's not some overlooked guy at this point. He's proven himself. Yeah, it's 29, 26, 27. The last three seasons and been second team all 3 years.
1: Look, I don't push back with much of that. And I am rooting for the Knicks in this series. And I would love to be proven wrong and see them win this series and see Jalen Brunson be the primary reason and have him get Finals MVP. That's what I'm rooting for. But I'm just telling you what I'm expecting to see is either they lose the series or if they win it, Jalen Brunson is just going to be a volume scorer. He's going to get his points there. He's going to score 25, 26 at like 40% shooting. And OG Anunoby, who is probably going to draw the primary, I think, assignment head to head against Victor Wembanyama. I think if they win, it's going to be because of his defense, what he's providing on Victor Wembanyama while scoring like 20 points per game and shooting 60, 70% true shooting. Like that guy, I think, will be the reason. So
0: do you look, let me go this route.
1: That's
0: crazy. I'm going to make one last point. Hold for Drake. I'm going to let you have the final thought here and I'm going to let you go because Scap's driving me crazy. Scap, you do understand the value that Tom Brady brought to the New England Patriots. Particularly early in his career, he was so coachable, so submitted to Bill Belichick, set a standard and environment, and he was not the best player. The defense was winning the championship, but Brady and the environment and the culture that he set, like, really helped the Patriots sustain a dynasty. And he took less money for years to help the Patriots win all those championships. And I'm looking at Jalen Brunson in this, hey, look at me, hip-hop culture. How many gold grills can I buy? And the man said, nah, you know what? I'm going to pass on this $100 million for now. And I'm going to do what's best for the team and win championships. I have to celebrate this. This is amazing. This young man, because I don't ever think, in my view, Tom Brady was never the most talented quarterback. And then, you know, he ended up getting Randy Moss.
1: He's the best quarterback ever, though.
0: I got it because of the intangibles. John Elway had more talent. Trust me. And John Elway, I could argue with you all day that John Elway is actually the greatest quarterback. But he didn't win the way that Brady did. He didn't have the right head coach. But there's a lot of guys with more talent than Brady. But were they able to partner with a coach and create a culture that allowed the entire franchise to be successful? Jalen Brunson must be celebrated. And if guys like you want to look at advanced stats and figure out how he's not the MVP of this team, have at it. But I've seen enough in sports to know that guy and the culture and tone he set, that's the real winning edge. Dre, go ahead.
9: Last three postseasons, Jalen Brunson's got 44%, 46%, 49% this year. So he's shooting actually pretty well from the floor.
1: I'm saying against this team, though, the Spurs in this series.
9: Okay. We'll see 29, 28, 26 points per game the last three postseasons as well. And for you to say OG Anunoby would be the reason that they win, I get it, because he's got to guard Wimby. But we talked about this a couple days ago. Wimby's real impact is not points. His real impact is what he does defensively. If the Knicks win the championship, it has to be because of Jalen Brunson. They wouldn't even be there if it wasn't for Jalen Brunson. He's the one who opens it up for all of them, because OG Anunoby was in the NBA for several years before he got to the Knicks. What team did he elevate to the finals? He was barely making the playoffs. Same thing with Carl Anthony Towns. He'd been deep in the playoffs, but not as the number one guy and coming up short many times. Hart has been in the league for several years. Bridges has been in the league several years. Jalen Brunson has allowed all of them to galvanize around him. And to Jason's point, and to respond to what Jason said about getting all on the same page, has to be the right. Like, not every black guy in the NBA would galvanize around Jalen Brunson. And some of them don't have the temperament and the right mindset to do it. So what Rose and Worldwide West and James Dolan did, they picked the right guys who have the right temperament to make that work. And that's a big part of team building. I think all of us understand that. The Patriots understood it very well. Sam Presti understands it. The Spurs understand it. That's what makes teams win. The Pacers understood it last year with the team that they had around Halliburton. Only the right players can get behind a Halliburton or a Wimby or a Shai Gilgeous-Alexander. Now, when you have a Jordan or a Kobe, they can kind of force square pegs into round holes. Those are different types of personalities. These guys, this is a different era. So you have to really get into the minds of who you're putting on these teams to make sure they match around it. The Knicks have done a great job of that.
1: I don't think we're as far off as it seems that we are. I celebrate Brunson. I like Brunson. I don't want the praise and the credit to go overboard, like to the point where we're comparing Jalen Brunson to Tom Brady, who is the greatest quarterback in organized professional football history, and who at the age of 43 led the NFL in touchdown passes and yards. At the age of 43, this guy threw for 5,000 yards and like 44 touchdown passes, in addition to the 10 Super Bowl appearances and 7 rings he got. We're now comparing Brunson to him. That's what's going overboard.
0: And Tom Brady would tell you out of his own mouth that they've rigged up the NFL so that it's so easy to do that if you have a brain. And most of these quarterbacks don't have brains. Most of them don't. But he, if you have a brain, this is easy to do. He knows how much easier they made the game. I'm not trying to diminish Tom Brady. I love Tom Brady or what he represented with the New England Patriots and in the NFL. You know, he's kind of gone woke and stupid, but I love what Tom Brady did. Don't want to diminish that. But I'm watching Jalen Brunson do something similar in basketball. We'll see if it leads to a championship. They beat the Spurs, what, 2 of 3 times this year already. This will be interesting. Scap, you pushed me to the brink. I almost called you one point. You had me so frustrated, but I didn't do it. I was, you know, I withstood the urge because I already got, as I said at the beginning of the show, I already got white guys mad at me because of my Caitlin Clark commentary, and I just don't want to make it any worse. I'm going to let y'all go because I got some more Caitlin Clark WNBA stuff I want to get off my chest. When we come back, we'll do As the WNBA Turns. Next.

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6: All right, welcome back. Yes, I have more I want to say about Caitlin Clark and the Indiana Fever. I don't know if you guys are aware, but yesterday... Well, I think you are aware. Yesterday, the Indiana Fever, and I mentioned this, I think it's opposite, they banned Scott Agnes, a well-respected, highly respected basketball reporter, sports reporter that's had a relationship with the Pacers, the Fever, State of Indiana for like 20 years. Guy's very professional, very harmless. They've revoked his credentials because he did some reporting on May 20th that bothered the Caitlin Six, the group of lesbian women that run the Indiana Fever organization, Lynn Dunn, Kelly Crosskopf, Amber Cox, Stephanie White, Breanne January, Karima Kelly. Yeah, the group of six. And Karima, I'm sorry for putting you in the LGBTQ lane. You're married to Austin Kelly, but, you know, you're a feminist. You're a BLM activist. You're a communist like the rest of these. And this group of communist women that are overly sensitive, don't know how to respond to any type of controversy or any type of stress, and any type of man that might do something that they don't approve of. Just like I told you all, Amber Cox, who I really don't know, I don't know at all. She's blocked me on Twitter. This is a general manager of a basketball team blocking some guy that runs his mouth on Twitter and on a podcast. Blocked me on Twitter. And so I get it. You can hate me. I say politically incorrect things. I'm not the LGBTQIA plus alphabet mafia. They don't like me. I get it. Why she... But Scott Agnes, this guy's harmless. This guy has built a business, what's it called, Fieldhouse something or other. He's built a whole little media company covering the Pacers and the Fever. All of his stuff, all of it, is virtually all positive. The guy's harmless, and he's professional, and he's a credit to your organization. And you banned him because on May 20th, he's reported that, like, you know, you guys or Caitlin Clark not playing and it not getting announced until 100 minutes before tip off. Like, hey, this is part of a strategic management system that they're going to employ all season or whatever. He basically inferred this is a load management deal. They say that's not what they're doing. They probably feel like, and they can't say, like, hey, man, Caitlin Clark showed up and said she's not playing tonight. Hey, don't call it strategic management. It's not strategic management. Okay, but the guy reported what he thought and at that time knew to be true or what he thought was true. You guys don't have a good enough relationship with Caitlin Clark that you can manage her and what's going on with her body and what's going on with her mentally, and you're blaming Scott Agnes rather than blaming the fact you haven't built the proper relationship with Caitlin Clark. And Caitlin Clark can come on camera and bawl her eyes out. You know how close me and Stephanie White are? I cried when I got hurt. But here's the truth. Caitlin Clark has her own medical team. This has been true ever since last year when they started talking about it. And we've heard Stephanie White complain subtly about it. Caitlin has her team. We have our doctors, blah, blah. They're not on the same page. And so, yes, Caitlin Clark and her medical team will go rogue. That's not Scott Agnes's fault. That's your fault. That's Herb Simon and the Indiana Fever's fault. You've surrounded Caitlin Clark with a team, the Caitlin Six, that are out over their heads, out over their skis. They're too incompetent. It's a Mickey Mouse small time organization, and they've been given the biggest star in sports, and they don't know how to manage their relationship with her. They don't know how to build trust with her. And so Scott Agnes has to pay the price. He's getting banned. And this morning, I read Ethan Strauss, House of Strauss. I can't suggest it anymore. And he was pointing out, like, his sources, and this guy's very connected in the media and in the NBA space. He reported, like, that everybody in the NBA, because these WNBA teams are owned by NBA owners. And he pointed out, like, yeah, some of these franchises take the WNBA very seriously, like the Golden State Valkyries. That's a serious basketball franchise. And then others, like Herb Simon and the Indiana Fever are just a tax write-off. It's a mom-and-pop organization, and that's why you have someone like Lynn Dunn being the senior advisor, and Kelly Crosskopf, some DEI hire from 20 years ago with the Indiana Pacers. That's why they're at the top of the organization, and that's why they have a clown like Amber Cox as their general manager, someone so weak who can't handle a little bit of resistance. Well, I got to block Jason Whitlock. I don't say anything about Amber Cox over Twitter. She blocking me because she's weak. And Stephanie White, weak. Breanne January, weak. These aren't leaders. And this is a whole DEI communist staff they put together. This isn't based on merit. These women don't have these jobs based on merit. They have it based on private parts, their vaginas, the fact that they're female, and the fact that they're five of the six of them are LGBTQ, and the sixth one is BLM, which is the same as being LGBTQ. They have their jobs based on their sexual identity and their plumbing, not on merit. And I don't care. Well, Lynn Dunn, she led the Fever to a title in 2012 when no one cared, no one watched. Stephanie White, none of the, they did Kelly Crosscut. They don't have these jobs because they've earned them. It's not based on merit. It's a mom and pop organization, and you could see it. They get a little resistance. They get a little conflict with Scott Agnes, and their reaction is, "Hey, we're communists. We're just going to ban him." This is insanity. Could you imagine what would happen if I were in my hometown of Indianapolis and covering the Indiana Fever? They would put out a hit on me. I would be assassinated. What are they'd ban me and then they'd assassinate me. And this has been going on, and I regret this. I regret the way I responded to this in real time. But anybody remember Caitlin Clark's first press conference when she got drafted by the Indiana Fever and the idiot Greg Doyle, Indianapolis Star columnist, used to be with CBS Sports. He asked some stupid question of Caitlin Clark and held up the little love hand signal or whatever. And they banned him from covering the Indiana Fever for an entire year. And I get Greg Doyle is an idiot. He does too much. He was trying to make himself part of the press conference rather than just answering, asking questions. I get it. But it's an overreaction. The Indianapolis Star overreacted when they suspended him from covering Caitlin Clark for the entire season. And you go, well, that's the Indianapolis Star. Trust me, they did that out of fear or at the request of the Indiana Fever organization. It's a Mickey Mouse organization. I'm going to give you the other proof that it's a Mickey Mouse organization. And I love Sophie Cunningham. I really do. I mean, she's the hottest woman in sport. Played at Mizzou. She's got some conservative values. She got baptized. I love Sophie Cunningham. But she's out of control. She talks too much. She's building her brand constantly. Now, because all these women, they're making so much money, more money than they've actually earned, that they've lost their mind. And now Sophie Cunningham thinks she's some sort of outspoken leader and she gets to freelance and go rogue because the organization, they have poor leadership, so everybody goes rogue. Sophie Cunningham starts talking about they had a little private meeting to settle things among the team about the blow up on the sideline and why they're 4-4 and why Stephanie White and the coaching staff are doing dumb stuff like switching everything on defense. And Sophie Cunningham comes out and just talks about all of it because it's good content for her. It helps build her brand, and she wants to be the outspoken Barbie doll, and it works for her. But it's not best for the team because she put a clown suit on everybody. Play the clip.
7: Something that's hurting us right now is we're only playing one defensive scheme, and in this league, it's too good. You can't, and people are going to pick us apart. And so, you know, we got to dial in. We got to focus. We had a long meeting yesterday. It was a really good meeting, and so hopefully we've kind of turned the page, and everyone is kind of on the same page now. And so hopefully Thursday you guys will notice that.
8: What were the kinds of things you talked about in that meeting yesterday?
7: You know, just what everyone's kind of feeling, where we need to be, what our identity is, offensively, where we're struggling, defensively, where is the breakdown? And so we literally, I think we were in there for like an hour and a half on almost 2 hours, and we built back all the layers. And so I think everyone's on a good page right now, and we're ready to work.
6: All right, so before I comment on that, I want to play you Kelsey Mitchell, who was surprised that, like, the media knew that that long team meeting went on. Play the clip.
9: We're talking to Sophie about just the level of frustration with the group right now. You guys had a meeting yesterday. How would you assess where the mood is at with the team and how you guys move on from those two losses? Sophie told us.
6: She said, if you couldn't make the, how y'all know about the meeting? And she laughed at those of you that are watching. She kind of laughed and giggled. But that's an indication, like, who gave y'all the details on the meeting? Who told y'all about the meeting? You know, because, again, the Fever had been trying to put on this, hey, that blow up on the sideline, that was no big deal. That goes on all the time in sports. That's nothing. And if we were men, no one would even be talking about it. It's the problem here is Sophie Cunningham doing too much. And like, some things do need to be left in the locker room and a mystery. But because Sophie Cunningham is clout chasing, and I just want to be clear here, I love Sophie Cunningham from Mizzou, got baptized, got some conservative values, but she's doing too much. Content over everything. And it's because the leadership in Indiana is so horrendously poor. From the top, Lynn Dunn, all the way down to Stephanie White and her full-blown DEI coaching staff, including Stephanie White. This is a Mickey Mouse organization.
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7: Something that's hurting us right now is we're only playing one defensive scheme, and in this league, it's too good. You can't, and people are going to pick us apart. And so, you know, we got to dial in. We got to focus. We've had a,
6: stop
7: we
6: right
7: had a
6: there.
7: Long meeting
6: let's
7: yesterday.
6: Stop right there.
7: It was a really
6: let's
7: good
6: let's
7: meeting.
6: Stop right there. The whole here's what she just said. Because this is the what's going on in the NBA and in the WNBA. Hey, we're going to play one defense and we're just going to switch everything. It's going to be positionless basketball because these players are making so much money and they're so stupid and they're so high and they haven't been taught it. They can barely read. They're coming out of these public school systems and private school systems that aren't teaching them anything. Because trust me, if you think the average high school kid is dumber now than 20 years ago, just imagine how much dumber the average athlete is who's, you know, making money and has his eyes on making money or her eyes on making money through NIL and getting into professional sports. They're not paying attention in school at all. And so basketball and again, football, it's all getting dumber. All of it. And so what the strategy in the NBA is, we'll just play one defense because, you know, if I try to teach them a second or third defense, they're too stupid and they're disinterested and they're making so much money and they have so many other demands on their podcasting, on, you know, trips overseas or whatever, the that they're paying money to, whatever. They're just too busy to worry. And so that has swept the WNBA as well. Now that these players are overpaid, they're full of themselves, and it's content over everything. Sophie Cunningham's basically saying, hey, there's a number of my teammates that are just too stupid to learn any other defensive coverages, and that's what Breann January, that was her excuse about, hey, why are we only playing one defense? Why are we switching everything? Breann January said, hey, these players are too stupid, because Breann January doesn't want to admit that she doesn't have a plan B. She's not a good coach. She's there for DEI purposes and relationship purposes because she goes way back with the Indiana organization. So we have to dumb everything down because these players are dumb and the coaches are dumb too. That's what Sophie Cunningham just admitted to. And if you've listened, and we don't have the clip because I didn't ask for it, but do y'all remember when Caitlin Clark has been on camera several times talking about, like, hey, Lisa Bluter taught us everything. And the players here in the WNBA, I'm amazed at how many of them don't know how to rotate on offense, don't know how to rotate on defense, don't understand why this player is going here. She has made the point, like, hey, the players I play with at Iowa have a better understanding of the game than many of the players I play with here in the WNBA, and I'm blown away by it. She's said that. And when she said that, I never went there at the time, but I'm going there now. When she said that, she's basically calling her teammates stupid. Caitlin Clark is. and that her teammates hear that comment, and they don't hear them the way that you and I hear them. They hear, like, oh, Caitlin Clark saying, I don't know the game. And so some of the problems in that locker room and some of the problems around Caitlin Clark, and when you don't build around Caitlin Clark, because Caitlin Clark's going to be Caitlin Clark. And so you got to build around her. And so when she says statements like that, that's Caitlin Clark being Caitlin Clark. She's like, she understands the game at a high level. She sees the game at a high level. She's a great passer because she can anticipate what's going to happen on the court. And see, and so when you don't have the right teammates around her, trust me, they're offended by what Caitlin Clark said. And what the, because here's how they interpret it. Oh, when Caitlin Clark was at Iowa playing with a bunch of white girls, they knew what they were doing. Lisa Bluter in Iowa and the white girls at Iowa, they knew what they're doing.

0: house organization. They don't know how to build around Caitlin Clark. And so they're going to end up running Caitlin Clark out of Indiana or diminishing her and getting inside of her head and trying to change her that she never reaches her full potential. Those are the only options. That's where we're headed with Caitlin Clark and with the Indiana Fever. Mickey Mouse organization from top to bottom, the Caitlin Six, and the group of hardcore communist lesbians. They don't want to do what the New York Knicks have done with Jalen Brunson. And they're going to ruin Caitlin Clark.
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1: All right, welcome to the Harmony Channel. I'm Jason Whitlock. Thank you for joining me. Today is just going to be me and you. We're going to talk about something right out of the news cycle. The verdict today in the Rick Chow case. This is a man, I believe, in the South Carolina area that had been charged with murder of a 14-year-old black kid who had entered into Rick Chow's gas station. Rick Chow, older Asian man, and his 23-year-old son and the mother, Rick Chow's wife, were all working in the gas station convenience store in an area of South Carolina that looked, you know, working class, lower working class, perhaps ghetto. They had a gas station that was frequented by predominantly black people and minorities and low income people, you know, some white people, but the gas station in the hood. 14-year-old boy enters into the gas station. He's wearing a hoodie. There's video surveillance that they've released where, you know, the kid does seem to be milling around the gas station, does appear to be up to no good. And I could see why Rick Chow, his wife, and his 23-year-old son was like, hey, I think this guy is shoplifting, because I think you can see the mother kind of following him and looking at him. Particularly the kid stands in front of one of those refrigerators that are in gas stations with all the drinks, and his behavior seems suspicious. He's wearing a hoodie. His hands are in the pocket of the hoodie. And I believe the mother said, hey, I think this kid is shoplifting. And you can see on the videotape, they confront the kid about, are you shoplifting? This is while he's in the store, and the kid denies it, but he won't take his hands out of his hoodie pocket, but he denies it and put, you know, does some motion that kind of indicates like, hey, I'm not doing anything. Kid walks out of the store pretty calmly. The dad, Rick Chow, and the 23-year-old son follow him out of the store. 14-year-old boy starts running. Rick Chow and the son start running after the boy. Now, this is where things get dicey. They chase this kid for like 100 yards because they think he stole some kind of bottled water or some sort of drink. The in court, it's being argued that it was a bottle of water that was worth a dollar. Well, as we come to find out through the investigation, the kid stole nothing. They were wrong. He hadn't shoplifted anything. And they were chasing him under the false pretense that he stole a bottle of water. At some point, the kid trips and falls down. The prosecutor in the case argued in closing arguments, this is based on my understanding, what I've read this morning, that the gun the kid was carrying in his hoodie fell to the ground when the kid tripped and fell. And the kid picked up the gun at some point. And Rick Child says, and the son say, that the kid pointed the gun at Rick Child's son, and Rick Child shot the 14-year-old boy in the back. Kid dies. There's some mitigating circumstances here that Rick Child, according to an eyewitness, some young woman that was in school, I think, to be an EMT or whatever, tries to do chest compressions and save the child. Rick Child drops to his knees and does mouth-to-mouth resuscitation on the 14-year-old child. And the witness says she was so amazed because he was engulfing the kid's vomit and spitting it out as he's doing mouth-to-mouth resuscitation on the kid. And so Rick Child shot the kid, and I think they're saying he, like, stood over top of it. He didn't shoot the kid from a distance. The kid ran 130 yards. That's 30 yards longer than a football field, just so you have in your mind the length that this kid had run and the length that Rick Child and his son chased after this boy. More than a football field. The dispute is about whether did the kid point the gun at Rick Child's son? Because that's Rick Child's argument. Gun was pointed at my son. I shot and killed the kid. There isn't eyewitness reports backing up this. There's Rick Child's son. Rick Child never took the stand during his trial. His 23-year-old son did take the stand and said that the kid pointed the gun at him. There's no other corroborating witnesses to say that. And so here's what I find really, really fascinating about this case is that according to the reports that I can see, although it's not crystal clear, but the reports that I can see say that Rick Child, or the jury for this case, was half black. Half the jurors, 12 jurors on this trial, half of them are black. They come back with a not guilty verdict after 8 hours. So I want you to think about this and the larger point that I'm going to make or infer from this. 14-year-old kid comes into a convenience store, behaves suspiciously, gets stopped before leaving the convenience store, says I didn't shoplift anything, walks out of the convenience store, gets followed by a grown Asian man that appears to be in his 50s, maybe early 60s, I don't know, and his 23-year-old son, and they chase him down as he runs off 130, posing no threat. He's running away from them. And yes, I know at some point, according to the prosecution, I'm not saying the defense, the prosecution is saying that he fell and the gun falls out of his hoodie. At no point in the store does he flash a gun. Does he threaten anybody? This is all on camera. He's running away. And so based on what I think, I'm like, well, they got to find this man guilty. He 14-year-old kid, okay, he behaved suspiciously in your store and may have stolen a bottle of water, but he's running away from you, posing no threat. A bottle of water, shoplifting, and you, that's them on, I'm playing the video now, that's them following him out as he walks out, and then he starts running. And yes, it does create the impression of like, oh, he must have stolen something. And so I'm going to chase after him. Now, these convenience stores, I get it, why it's frustrating. Again, I've said and have previously, like, my father owned a bar several bars in the inner city in the black community. You deal with the problems that go along with the inner city, the problems that go along with unfathered kids, the slickness, the dangers of the inner city. And I can see Rick Child being on edge. But chasing after a young kid because you think he may have shoplifted, is the juice really worth the squeeze? And you're carrying a gun while chasing after him. And look, that may just be, hey, I'm carrying a gun inside my store because my store is dangerous. I get it. But then you start chasing after a young child while carrying a gun. And look, maybe you could sit there and argue, hey, it's wise. This kid happened to be carrying a gun, a 9mm semi-automatic, I think is what they're saying. But if I'm on that jury, it's hard for me to go not guilty. Now, it's been explained to me like that. Let me find this. Do I have this tweet? Did we put this tweet in the rundown? Or because I sent you all that. There's a tweet. Someone from South Carolina tweeted at me and shared with me like, person says, I live in South Carolina. I believe the not guilty verdict is based on the wording of the law. There are no degrees of murder in South Carolina. So the charge is just murder, which is defined as malice and intent. After the shooting, Child was witnessed giving mouth-to-mouth CPR, showing no malice. I think that is the key. This is a guy tweeting me why he thinks the not guilty verdict was delivered. The murder charges, and they could have charged with manslaughter, but they probably overcharged, and this is where it gets complicated. When you're dealing with the Black Lives Matter mob mentality, if you don't charge this Asian clearly, and I'm for those of you listening, I'm putting up, you know, the little quotation marks so that I'm being somewhat sarcastic. This clearly racist man, Rick Child, you must charge him with murder. You can't charge him with manslaughter because if you don't charge him with murder, you're racist just like Rick Child. Doesn't a black life, isn't it worth more than a manslaughter charge? So this is where the Black Lives Matter mob actually does a disservice to a black victim. If they charge him with manslaughter, they probably get a conviction. You charge him with murder, trying to appease the BLM mob. Now you've given the guy wiggle room to get off. That's part of this.
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1: Closing arguments. And I want you to notice that a black man is the defense attorney for Rick Chow. Play the clip.
8: Rick Chow executed a human being over a $1 bottle of water in Joy Hell. Let's make that clear. If Rick Chow shot a man in the back stealing $1 bottle of water from his store, you do what you will. Because there's nothing to justify this back and forth. Was he right? Was he wrong? It doesn't matter. Taking a human life over a bottle of water is absolutely ridiculous. It's wrong under any way that you could possibly look at it. And that's why the state has gone out of their way to put this $1 bottle of water up, to put this picture up, because they want you to believe that this is what this case is about. So first, let's talk about the eyewitnesses. And the reason I want to talk about the eyewitnesses first is, remember, and I wrote down a quote that the state said, cameras don't lie. For 17 seconds, you could have played the camera. For 17 minutes, you could have played these cameras. If you remember, these witnesses got on the stand, they sat in front of you, and I asked them questions. They looked directly at you. They were talking about what they remembered. They were talking about their memories and how important that is. And then I started asking them questions from right there. You remember? I said, no, I'm not trying to be rude, but I remember you talking to 911. Do you remember that? Yes. And you said something different to the 911 tape that you're saying right there today. I asked another person, isn't it true that we don't interview witnesses together because they can get their stories together and their brains could get something that didn't really happen? Yeah. And that's on video, correct? Cameras don't lie. And they called 911, and in the 911 call, they said they didn't see anything, correct? Cameras don't lie. But don't you remember, and I asked one of the witnesses, isn't it true that you told them something and they said that was completely impossible? Well, yeah. And then they've met with you, they've talked to you, they've interviewed you and put you on the stand and you told something different. Cameras don't lie. So why are we sitting here and not watching those videos? Why didn't the state give you the 911 calls? Why didn't they give you the videos? Why didn't they give you the information? If cameras don't lie. The rest of the story. I talked to one of the investigators and officers as he took the stand. Remember, we asked him, What is important as an investigator? It's important to get the facts. It's important to get the information. It's important to get the evidence as close to the incident as possible. So we can do what? You remember the question I asked him? So we can give all the information to the jury. The rest of the story. Because what we don't want to do is subject and put our emotions in there, our personal beliefs, our subjective decisions. That's what's happened. The rest of the story. But for some reason, the state of South Carolina doesn't want to give it to you.
1: So I play it in full context with a black defense attorney for Rick Chow. Half the jury, according to reports, black. This is, and again, you're going to hear this is racism, racism, racism. That's the only explanation. And I'm going to give you an alternative explanation because I think, and I'm giving you one, I think Rick Chow should have been charged with manslaughter. I think Rick Chow should have been convicted of manslaughter. Rick Chow should have spent 5 years in prison for what he did. But cold-blooded murder? No, that was a forced charge by the Black Lives Matter mob. See, playing a game of checkers will always get you beat in a game of chess. And so part of the argument that I make on Fearless, part of the argument I make on this show constantly is that Black people are always being led to be led by their emotions.
9: Oh, some incredibly sad news to share. Poor Katie Porter only got 4% of the vote in the California governor primary. We should all pour one out for Katie Porter. Raise your pints of scalding hot mashed potatoes as we wish her well in her future endeavors. Now get out of my shot. Welcome back to Sarah Gonzalez Unfiltered. As you can see, we are recording from the home bunker today. My name is Sarah Gonzalez. You can find me all over social media at Sarah Gonzalez TX, along with my website where you can shop for beauty products, AmericanBeautyBySarah.com. Yes, I am still wearing Freedom Fighter on my lips. It's my absolute favorite. If you like it, go find it, AmericanBeautyBySarah.com. So speaking of like ways to spend your money, we're actually starting up a new crowdfunding mission here on Sarah Gonzalez Unfiltered. Yes, yes, we're doing it. We've discovered I can't think of a way that your money would be spent better. We are going to fund the deportation catapult and we're going to start sending people over the wall out of the country. If you don't love it, you're also gone. Ilhan Omar obviously is the first one here on our list. And I'm sorry. I apologize. I realize you may feel some type of way about it, but I'm pulling the lever on that one. I call dibs on pulling the Ilhan Omar catapult lever. I'm going to push that button because it was my idea. And I'm sorry if that upsets you. I'm sorry if that offends you. I'm sorry if you really wanted it to be you. It's just going to be me because I just can't stand these people, these losers who actually hate this country. They don't care for American values. They don't care for American principles. And they seemingly are just becoming more and more emboldened to reject the principles upon which this country was founded. And now they're trying to protest us. All of these, the left would call them immigrants. I would argue they don't even qualify as immigrants because they shouldn't even be here other than temporarily in the first place. I want to point to two examples, okay? Both are stories that I exposed on my show, the Indian H-1B invasion and the Muslim water park saga. Remember when the Muslims were sad because we ruined their slip and slide event? Yeah, we'll get into that. But I want to start with the H-1Bs because some loser thought that it was going to be a really good idea here in the great state of Texas, here in the DFW area in Frisco, to be precise. They thought it was a good idea to try to start this like immigrant rally And they were basically, it was an anti-white people rally. They were calling it the Rally Against Rednecks. And I want to show you the poster here. This is the poster. First annual Rally Against Rednecks. Now, I'm not kidding. This is actually the poster that he himself put out. You would think with all of the H-1B software engineers, IT guys, techies, as they like to call themselves, Desi techies, you would think he'd be able to recruit someone who could put together a flyer that doesn't look like it's made in Microsoft Paint. Like, I feel like this is the best and the brightest. He's really the best and the brightest. I don't know. It kind of looks like shit. But that kind of tracks with what we've been finding with the whole H-1B visa fraud and abuse. So this is Zul Mohammed. This is that tubby loser that you see right there, the balding one. He was organizing this rally. And I'm going to come back to him in just a moment because he has an interesting history. But you'll notice in that flyer, there were no American flags at all. It's just a bunch of other foreign flags, including the Indian one. And he's like, we're doctors, lawyers, engineers, IT professionals, academia, business owners, and your neighbors. Yeah, I know. That's what I'm trying to stop. That's my problem, is that you're my neighbors and I don't want you to be. I want you to go home. You don't need to tell me. You're my neighbors. I know. And that's the issue, Zul. Okay? Now, Zul, he billed this as the first annual, as I mentioned. But considering how it turned out, I'm just going to go ahead and guess. It's just a wager, okay? You can take it or leave it. I don't think there's going to be a second annual. I don't think there's going to be a second annual here because first, Zul suggested maybe he might cancel the rally. He wasn't sure what kind of turnout he'd get, I guess. And he was like, okay, it was going to start at 5. Now it's going to start at 7:30. And then he was like, actually, I was just going to show up to speak at city council. I don't know what you guys were. You misunderstood me. I never said we were going to have a rally against white people. That would be crazy. So he ended up showing up like hours after he had originally planned. And unfortunately for him, it was a very, very lonely time for Zul Mohammed because he didn't have anyone on his side. So he's standing there shaking his finger in people's faces. He looks like he's trying to be gangster with the... Oh, here it comes. Woo! Those buttons are doing a lot of heavy lifting, by the way. All right, rolling up his sleeves like he's gonna get some. He's gonna start some stuff. And of course, he was heavily outnumbered and he tries to look big and bold. Yeah, you're not gonna. So he was, of course, surrounded by all of these patriotic Americans who were like, no, actually, you're not going to do this. Not in my town. You love to see it. By the way, there were the American flags. I guess it's the white people who love America in this day and age. Let me go back to Zul's history. Okay. Zul Mohammed, whatever the hell, doesn't belong in my country. He has some lore. There is some Zul Mohammed lore. He actually tried running for mayor of Carrollton here in the state of Texas in 2020, but he cheated and then he got busted for voter fraud. So here's the headline here from the Dallas Express. Zul Mohammed pleaded guilty to mail ballot fraud, now running for Carrollton mayor. So this was from several months ago, this headline, because he just was running, but he pled guilty to 106 felonies. He was sentenced to 4 years in jail. Now, by the way, he's currently appealing that, even though he pled guilty, which I'm not sure. I don't know how great his attorney is, but probably, I mean, I'm not an attorney, but I probably wouldn't be advising my client, hey, you just voluntarily told people you did this, now appeal the case. That doesn't really track. I mean, it does track with who we're bringing over here, which happens to be the opposite of what it's supposed to be because they're not sending their best or their brightest. I don't know how he was allowed to run for mayor again, but he was. And I hope you guys are sitting down for this one. He lost. He lost that mayoral race. He did not win. But just to give you just a little, just put a bow on who these people are that we are bringing into this country. I mean, he's following in the footsteps of Ilhan Omar. Okay, because these people come here, they leech off of our resources, they take, and then at the end of the day, they just really hate America, including old Zul.
10: The United States doesn't represent my voice as an American, and it hasn't for a long time. Many of us are just as frustrated as me with our current political system, with the sad truth being that Washington, D.C. is completely useless, and the United States has completed its life cycle. With the end of one thing comes the beginning of another. Welcome to the new American Republic. If you're like me and realize the United States is a sinking ship, then come aboard the NAR and join the rebellion.
9: So he put hashtags on that video, by the way, that said USA sucks. Yeah, there it is. Hashtag USA sucks. So I just have to ask, why would this guy, like, why would you want to go to the trouble of running for office if you think this country sucks so bad?
11: Hey, Carrie,
9: make that make sense.
11: Can I say one thing?
9: Yeah.
11: Do you wonder how many votes he got in the last mayoral race?
9: Please.
11: 450.
9: So you're telling me there was a chance.
11: I'm kind of sad. Apparently. How did he get 450?
9: I know. Yeah, it really, well, it's his, you know, his Mohammed neighbors, I'm sure. They saw that name and they're like, yep, it's my buddy. We want Sharia law. Gotta elect the Mohammeds. Okay. Now, by the way, he is still trying to quietly sneak into the U.S. Senate race, I guess. I don't even know how this is possible. He said, I'll be facing the winner of tonight's runoff between John Cornyn and Ken Paxton, as well as James Tallarico, for a Senate seat to represent Texas in the new American movement he just mentioned right there. Election day is November 3rd. I will formally declare my candidacy sometime in late July, early August as a write-in candidate. I hope all those who vibe with the new American movement to support me and my party, the American Millennial Party, at the polls, see you then. I guess he can expect 450 votes. Or maybe some of them have voters regret. Maybe they've got voters remorse and maybe he gets less than 450. I don't know. But he's clearly crazy, off of his rocker. Don't take my word for it. Take his lawyer's word. A jury sentenced him to 4 years in state prison while agreeing with his attorney that Mohammed is mentally ill. So when you've lost your attorney and your attorney's making statements like that, it's not going to go well for you. Speaking of crazy Mohammeds, though, the Imam of the People, you remember, good friend of the show, Imam of the People. He's also back. He was really sad that his 15 minutes was up. Actually, it was more like two. And he thought, okay, what can I do? What can I say to get myself back in the news again? I'm trying to build my brand. Follow me, comment, DM if you want to see Mo. So he, of course, was trying to gather several more minutes of fame. And he was, if you recall, again, one of the organizers of the Muslim water park that I got shut down. Now, curiously, his wife was the face of it. She's not the face now. It's just a moment of people going out there and talking. So you got to wonder what's going on there. But he decided to hold his own little publicity stunt last night. Yes, they had a press conference. They had a press conference at Grand Prairie City Hall. Now, they said actually today was the day they were supposed to be enjoying their little slip and slide. And so they were like, we're demanding answers. And if you notice on this flyer, go down to the very bottom, you will see that it's hosted by the terror group CARE. CARE is involved now in the United by the Spirit of Eid press conference. I just want to say it like Imam of the People would say it. So I would just say, by the way, while we're like, let's just compare and contrast flyers. The flyer does look, it was clearly AI generated. The flyer does look better than Zul's. It clearly was not Microsoft Paint. It's probably, though, a little too busy. So I'm going to give it 2 stars. Yeah, look, it looks like shit, but you could at least argue simplicity is sometimes nice. This, there's way too much going on here, guys. There is way too much going on with the City Hall, but then it's Epic Waters behind them. You guys need help. All right. You need help. Anyway, a moment of people started speaking at this press conference. It's like, oh, 30 more seconds of fame, please. And someone interrupted him. Here's that.
12: For the past 2 years, Muslim families across North Texas has gathered at Epic Waters to celebrate Eid. What began as a simple family event was becoming a
13: stupid terrorist organization. You're wicked, Muhammad. Get him out of this country. This is America. This is a Christian country.
12: Look forward to
13: it. This is a heightened state right here, just like you can. Shame on you, you wicked devil. You are the terrorist leader of this country. Don't touch me. I'm allowed to stand right here. Do not touch me. I am here in my peace. I'm here to speak, sir. I'm allowed to speak.
9: I would love to know, like, you guys really didn't know he was going to start a problem. He just blended in with the crowd with that shirt on and they were like, ah, it's fine. He's probably here for NBC, you know? So you guys had to see that one coming, I think. But then again, they probably wanted it to happen so that they could be the victim. Like they always try to paint themselves as. And they, of course, had the audacity to try and call out the protester.
14: I invite you all to take a look to my right, your left, and look at the face of unbridled ignorance and hate. Ask yourselves, is this what you want our country to look like? Is this who you want to be calling shots? Is this who you want to be running your schools? Is this who you want to be choosing your kids' curriculum? Is this who you want to be controlling your public services? Do you want someone like this deciding what your rights are? Because that's what's at stake here.
9: I'm just saying, if my options are Christianity being brought back into my schools and public places or Sharia law, I'm picking Christianity every time. There's actually no comparison. I know what you guys are about. I know the ideology that you bring to the table. I know the fact. In fact, your friend, Imam of People, actually suggested that we should have Sharia in Texas. So I'm going to go hard pass with you guys controlling things and calling the shots. And I'm going to say, you know what? I'm down. He said this country was built as a Christian nation. That's obviously true. So I'm down with the truth teller rather than the Sharia law people. That's just what I'm going to go ahead and say. I don't find that to be controversial. I don't think you do either. Now, of course, they got through that, okay? And then they went into a city council meeting. And Imam of People, he just, again, he's like, 45 more seconds of fame, please. I love it. I want to build my Instagram. Comment Instagram if you like it. he went over to the city council meeting, and I think he thought that he had a real zinger with this one.
12: Will the real Grand Prairie please stand up? I come here tonight with a simple question. Will the real Grand Prairie please stand up? The families who plan to celebrate Eid deserve an answer. The residents of Grand Prairie deserve an answer. We are calling upon the city of Grand Prairie to issue a full public explanation regarding the cancellation of the Eid event and whether this decision was made independently or in response to political pressure from the governor's office. We also hope city leaders would acknowledge the impact this decision had on Muslim families, children, and community members who had planned to celebrate Eid together and issue a public apology and collaboration.
9: Oh, no, you couldn't discriminate.
12: To have another event on your dollar. If Grand Prairie truly stands for its values, this shouldn't be difficult. So tonight, respectfully, I ask, will the real Grand Prairie please stand up?
9: Oh, he said it again. In case you didn't get it the first time or the second time immediately after, he also said it in closing just to make sure that you caught it and you were like, aha, I see what you did there. Imam of People, I see what you did there. Like, give me a break. This is much ado about nothing. Of course, you know why they canceled it. You know why they canceled it. The governor's letter made it entirely obvious. The governor pointed out, brought to him by yours truly, you're welcome. The governor pointed out you can't hold a discriminatory event on taxpayer-funded property. Like, you can't say Muslim only. That's not allowed in this country. And they also said, the governor's office, by the way, because this is discriminatory and you are going against the rules that you said that you would operate within the confines in, if we gave you public safety grants, you're going to have to pay back that money. So it's entirely obvious to anyone with a brain why they canceled. I don't know what a mom of people isn't getting other than the fame and the glory that he thought that he might get. By the way, no word on whether they have actually refunded people for their tickets. We're still waiting on that, and we're still checking into it. We haven't left this one alone, and I don't plan to, because I think there's much more than meets the eye with Imam People and his wife, Amina Knight, and the childcare facility that they run. Stay tuned on that. Anywho, make sure that you share the show, and make sure that you smash the like button and subscribe. Make sure you're subscribed. Crazy things have happened. They continue to happen on this channel. Comment, let us know what you think. Also, make sure to go over to our other channel, our second YouTube channel, Sarah Gonzalez TX. That's at Sarah Gonzalez TX. Make sure you are subscribed there. By the way, that reminds me, as a quick programming note, we will not have a show Friday because we will be doing more H-1B investigations, which you will then find over on at Sarah Gonzalez TX. And then I'm not going to be here next week, but we'll get into that tomorrow. I'll talk to you more about that tomorrow. Anywho, want to thank our sponsor, Home Title Lock. So if you are a homeowner in America, if you're fortunate enough to be able to afford a home right now, here's the deal. It costs a lot of money to live and to afford a home, right? And so you need to make sure that your home is protected. 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
4: I often say on this show is that Democrats are the party of projection in everything that they do and everything that they say and everything that they accuse Republicans of. You can actually be reliably informed that they are likely either already engaging in that same type of behavior they claim to hate, or they're planning on doing it in a future, momentarily. Basically, so they spent the past couple of years trying to scream that, Donald Trump is a pedo protector. Like, we are the party of pedo protectors. I hear it online all the time. It's a key talking point. Now, it's very interesting because if you go back in history and look at actually them and all of the things they're screaming about now that existed, they weren't screaming about when Democrats were in charge. But I digress. OK, because the point is that their mask is slipping and it's coming back to bite them big time, because their new golden boy that we've talked about on the show before, Maine Senate candidate Graham Platner, he just keeps, he is a gold mine. He is a treasure trove for disgusting behavior. We're finding out now that he is fond of a very infamous child exploitation app. Yeah, this is an app called Kik. It is a chat app, which has, again, historically, let me give you these headlines here. Kik chat app involved in 1,100 child abuse cases. Kik app linked to rising child exploitation cases, Tulsa investigators say. Local woman facing 20 charges after Kik investigation leads to child exploitation and aggravated animal abuse case. This is not first of all, if your kids have this app, get them off of it. Second of all, I don't know why Graham Platner would be on the app. People share all kinds of disgusting stuff on it, like, CP I'll leave it at that because I don't want to get suppressed from YouTube. So it's just a little surprising to find out Grant Plattner, avid user of Kick. He's actually been on the app for over 10 years, very active. And that, my friends, is his profile picture. That is his profile picture. He was recently busted for actively sexting women through it. Now, I'm shocked to hear that a guy who would have a profile picture like that would be doing such a thing. By the way, just as an aside, guys, if you are going to try to take a sexy picture of yourself, don't do it with a toilet in the background, and certainly don't do it with the toilet seat up. The woman never wants to see that you're the kind of guy who can't put the seat down, but really just don't put toilets in your pictures trying to look sexy. You're welcome. Okay. You're welcome, America. Now, clearly not a LinkedIn picture. It's not like a I'm looking for work picture. So kind of weird, kind of creepy, just like everything else that we're finding out about this guy. And he really doesn't have, he's kind of at a loss to answer why he is like prowling around on an app that is linked to CP and other disgusting crimes against children. Why are you then posting, you know, toilet background shirtless pictures of yourself, Graham?
5: Graham Plattner, why were you on a kid's
6: sex app? Do you believe you deserve to represent Maine?
5: You have no shame.
6: Are there more shoes to drop in your past?
7: Graham, are you going to stay in the race, sir? Are you going to stay in the race?
8: What did you tell the senator?
7: What did you tell them, sir? What did you tell them?
8: What did you tell them?
9: All right, don't get us wet. Don't get us wet.
4: All right. So just to remind you guys, in case you've forgotten all of the past history, all of the lore with this guy, he had a Nazi tattoo that he had, I believe it was for like 18 years. And he was totally cool with it until someone pointed it out and exposed it. And then he was like, ah, shoot, I forgot that was there. And then he got it removed. And he was like, no, it's fine because I removed it. And he had he has a history of saying very, very disgusting things, like a Medal of Honor recipient didn't deserve to live. I believe he said that we needed to engage in an armed political revolution. I mean, this guy, he's not the guy, okay? But the Democrats are so desperate for power. They are so desperate to be in control again. They are so desperate to take over the Senate. And they realize that they've gone too far. They've passed the point of no return. This is their guy. And the ends justify the means for these people. They have no values, they have no morals, they have no principles by which they live. It's just all about power and control, which is why you have people like Bernie Sanders still actively defending this guy.
10: Are you with the Republican Party?
11: It doesn't matter.
10: Are you talking about morality and corruption with President Trump? Have a nice day.
4: Again, the party of projection. Show your receipts, sir. Show the receipts. You guys always like to claim that Donald Trump is so corrupt and everything he does is so corrupt. And I never see receipts. We have actual receipts from Graham Plattner. So it's very sad to see someone like Bernie Sanders, who I could not disagree with more. I mean, he is off the reservation, bonkers, crazy. However, I always thought of him as meaning well, or at least he was ideologically sound. This guy, I mean, I guess that's why he's like, the ideology is the only thing that matters. I don't care if this guy's the worst guy in the world. We need him in, because he actually doubled down on this.
12: Graham Plattner was on Capitol Hill today meeting with Senate Democrats. He's obviously been facing some questions about reports that have come out about messages he sent to women, sexually explicit messages, according to the Journal and the New York Times. You are standing by him despite that. Why?
10: Well, I find it interesting. The Republican super PACs have already purchased, as I understand it, $99 million in TV ads against this guy, Graham Plattner. So I think what the American people are saying right now is, let's let candidates have the guts to take on a corrupt and broken system, and maybe let's understand that nobody is perfect.
4: No, it's just that, see, it's your fault because you just have too high of expectations. Nobody's perfect. Nobody's perfect. Who among us hasn't gotten a Nazi tattoo, right? And kept it on for 18 years. Who among us hasn't said that some women deserve to be raped? Who among us hasn't said, you know, Medal of Honor recipients don't deserve to live? Who among us hasn't posted a shirtless picture with your lower half wrapped in a towel on an app infamous for exploitation? I mean, who among us, you know, nobody's perfect. It's your fault. If you just lower your standards a little bit and give some grace, maybe you too could become a Graham Platner stan. I mean, it's just disgusting how far they are willing to go just to regain control. And let me tell you, my friends, it's not just Bernie Sanders. Chuck Schumer actually got in on the fun as well.
8: On Graham Platner, are you satisfied with the explanations he's given for the controversies his campaign has faced right now? Are you concerned about what we heard?
11: I met with Graham Platner today. We're going to beat Susan Collins and take back the Senate.
13: Yes. So you're saying that Dana Mills, about your preferred candidate, there's been rattlings that she should get back in. You're standing behind Graham Platner, to be clear here?
11: We're going to beat Susan Collins and take back the Senate.
13: With Platner.
11: Yes.
14: Does Democrats stick behind Graham Platner? Does that hurt the credibility in attacking Ken Paxton?
11: We're going to beat Susan Collins and take back the Senate. Any other subject you got? Any other subject? Yes. Yes. You right there.
4: No, they want you to answer a question.
15: Janet Mills should unsuspend her campaign.
11: We're going to beat Susan Collins and take back the Senate. Last one.
4: I'm not with a shitty candidate.
16: You're still endorsing Graham Platner. Are you still supporting Graham Platner?
11: As I said, I endorsed Graham Platner. We're going to take back. We're going to beat Susan Collins and take back the Senate.
4: We're going to beat Susan Collins. That's all that it's about. That's all that it's about. He doesn't care what kind of person Graham Platner is. He doesn't care that he's morally reprehensible. He doesn't care about any of that. He just needs the power. Now, it is interesting because if you've got a whole bunch of leftist hacks that are asking you like, hey, are you sure you don't want the other lady to jump back in? Are you sure, though? Because we want this for you, too. And we don't see Graham Platner winning. So are you sure? And be that as it may, more and more Democrats just continue to just, instead of doing the right thing, instead of saying what is right, they just refuse to speak out against him.
17: Senator, are you still supporting Graham Platner after the sexting scandal that's going on with him?
18: Thank you. And is he the best you can do in that state?
19: Well, this is a choice left to the people of Maine. Maine is going to, the citizens of Maine are going to decide, are they going to essentially maintain the

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6: I don't understand why this family can't just go away. I don't understand why they can't just like ride into the sunset and just be like, all right, we had our time. We were in the White House for way too long. My husband was, in public office for a billion years. We were very corrupt and benefited off of American taxpayers to the tune of millions of dollars. We got sweetheart deals for all of our family members. I mean, life was good. I don't understand why they can't just go away. Just go away. America rejected you. America doesn't want you. But for some reason, Jill Biden.

0: Biden really just still wants to be the it girl. And so she's still doing this media tour. And it's not going well. It didn't start well. It's not going well. It's not going to end well because she just appeared on The View to talk about the clip that was making the rounds, which was she thought that Joe Biden was having a stroke during the last presidential debate that he was in, which just doesn't really track at all with her history. And so it turns out she may be just as confused as her husband.
1: He's given so much of himself, and to see you even saying, like, I thought he was having a medical episode, I was concerned. Was there any part of you that went into protection mode of like, Joe, you can't keep doing this? Like, this is, they're taking so much from
2: you. But the doctors told me he was fine. I'm not a doctor. I mean, I am a doctor.
3: Yes, you are a doctor.
0: Uh-oh. I'm not a doctor. Excuse me. I was informed if you don't call her Dr. Jill Biden every single time you refer to her, that you are rude and have no manners. And now here she is accidentally admitting she doesn't even consider herself to be a doctor. Now, obviously, she meant medical doctor. By the way, I would remind you guys, if you did not see our show where we dissected, did Joe Biden really think that Joe was having a stroke right after the debate? Because curiously, she didn't take him to the emergency room. She didn't take him to the hospital. She like paraded him around some more to go stand in front of crowds with, you know, deer in headlights eyes, like, I pooped my pants. So I don't really think that she thought anything like that, just to set the record straight. But it was, I'd say, a good thing that no one took Whoopi's suggestion then, making Dr. Jill Biden Surgeon General, if you recall this.
4: Dr. Jill becomes the Surgeon General. His wife.
3: Yeah.
4: Joe Biden's wife, because she, you know, he would never do it, but she's a hell of a doctor. She's an amazing doctor.
3: I thought she was a doctor and
5: PhD.
3: Yeah. I don't know.
4: I could be wrong.
5: I thought she was a teacher, but, you know,
0: Oh my gosh, Stephen, can you just, Whoopi's final look before that clip ended, please get it. Oh my gosh, that like inject that into my veins. So confused. This poor bird is so confused. What? Look at her. What? She's not a medical doctor? Yeah. What? The same woman who literally just said she's a hell of a doctor, as if she knew. As if she's like, yeah, I've watched her operate on someone before. She is one hell of a doctor. No. It's an education doctorate. By the way, I wouldn't want her teaching my children anyway. So, you know, she's not a doctor, except sometimes she is, except she's not again. And you can't trust Whoopi to keep it all straight. You can't trust any of the broads at The View to keep it all straight. But, you know, Surgeon General is beneath her anyway, because obviously, we know she was just the shadow president who was running things from the sidelines. One of several, I would say. It wasn't just her, but she was calling a lot of shots, according to insiders. While Joe was like, I want some tapioca pudding before bedtime. And this is the woman in charge. She's sitting at the desk reviewing documents that we don't even know. Like, should she have had access to those? I don't know. But during this press tour, she actually accidentally let it slip that she was helping make decisions, including some of the most important decisions, like who you're picking as your vice president. And remember, that would have meant that she was calling the shots and helping call the shots before Joe Biden even got elected. Where was Joe Biden ever? We don't know. And here's what she accidentally said.
2: Joe and Kamala, me, Doug, I thought we were a great team. We chose Kamala, or Joe chose Kamala to be VP.
0: Oops.
2: And
0: oopsies.
2: So we were supportive of her. And look, when Joe,
0: did I say we?
2: When Joe got out, Joe, he handed over the reins to Kamala. He had full confidence in her. I went out on the road a lot for Kamala. And honestly, I truly believed she was going to win.
0: There's a lot to unpack there. Primarily, it is so laughable to say we handed the keys to Kamala. Two thoughts on that. Number one, thank you for reminding everyone that you are the least Democratic party ever because you didn't allow voters to pick in an election, in a primary, who they wanted to run things, who they wanted to represent their party. You just handed it over. You just tossed it to Kamala. You didn't allow voters to make that decision for themselves. So thank you for that reminder. Second thing that comes to mind is that it wasn't Joe Biden or Jill who picked Kamala. If you recall, it ended up that it was basically whoever was in charge of Joe Biden's social media, because Joe Biden wrote a letter to America saying he had decided that he would not seek election. And it wasn't until later, no mention of Kamala in that letter, none whatsoever, because clearly he was not content with that. And then it wasn't until magically, I believe, some staffer was told, like, hit it, press this, hit the button, endorsing Kamala, and then he's not going to be able to walk it back. I personally believe that is what is more likely to have happened, because if Joe Biden wanted Kamala to run things, if he was handing over the keys to the castle, he would have said it in his letter where he said that he's dropping out. So just my thoughts on that. I would love to hear yours in the comments. Jill was also stumped about how she could have kept the cover up going if Joe Biden got a second term.
6: The diagnosis came in May of 2025, and considering what the president's health is now, had he continued his reelection bid, had he been elected again, would he have been able to serve as president? Would he have had to resign?
2: I don't know. I don't know the answer to that.
0: That's not a good look. I feel like you probably should know the answer. But what we're finding out, I mean, Jill gets stumped so easily. She doesn't even know if she's a doctor or not. She is. I don't know. And she doesn't seem to know her husband very well at all. So I'm just not sure about their marriage in general. But here's the great part. Joe actually, he crashed her book tour earlier today. And I guess they let him out of the old folks home to ask her a question that just went, I would say, not according to plan at all.
2: Oh, Joe has a question.
0: Shuffling.
7: Joe has a question.
2: Like you couldn't ask it later?
8: Who do you love most in the whole world?
2: Whoopi.
0: I actually feel bad for Joe Biden often. I actually feel bad for him in this moment. He's like trying to set it up. So she's like, you, Joe. And no, she just totally denies him. And that's after she already committed elder abuse on the man. So golly, what a heartless witch Jill Biden is. You parade him around for 4 years. The least you could do is tell him in front of a crowd that you love him the most. My goodness. Anyway. We've got to take another quick break. We'll be right back.
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0: Oh, this we are, because of all of our H-1B investigations, we are in all the WhatsApp groups. We've infiltrated your WhatsApp groups, guys. Okay, we see what you're saying about me, and just say hi next time is all I'm saying. I don't bite. I mean, I do other things, but I don't bite. So because we're in all of these WhatsApp groups, we've noticed this weird trend with some of the groups that we've been following lately that I just felt it worth just, I don't know, bantering about. There's this really weird cult following for Indian mangoes. I don't get it. This is like all of these WhatsApp chats dedicated to selling imported Indian mangoes on the side of the road sometimes. And according to them, the most awaited mangoes, they do these drops like it's like designer clothing. I don't know. It says 100% natural and chemical free Bangina Pali mangoes. I don't know. I've never had that type of mango. It doesn't sound very appetizing, I will say. Now, you even have Costco that has started selling these, which I was like, you've got to be kidding me. But it makes sense, seeing as anytime I step into my local Costco, I feel like I'm in Mumbai. So I guess they're like, gotta take care of the consumers that are coming here. $20, by the way, for a tray of four. Who wants to spend that much money on mangoes? I don't know. But just as a personal aside, okay, Stephen, speaking of the Indian mangoes being sold at Costco because Costco has a clientele, Bangina Pali mangoes, apparently.
12: Yes.
0: Sounds delicious. I'm salivating right now, and not because I feel vomit coming up in my mouth. So haven't you noticed, though, that they really are, Costco is like leaning hard into selling all types of weird food.
12: Oh, yeah.
0: It looks disgusting.
12: Yeah, it's all Asian, too. On both, it's the Indian side, then they have like the shrimp skin. Like, who the hell wants shrimp skin?
0: Deport. Just deport. If you eat that, deport. There's also some weird like quail egg thing. I'm like, who is buying? Oh, who is buying this? I look around me. Oh, it's you. Anyway, the Wall Street Journal, this is how I know I wasn't alone. The Wall Street Journal actually did a write-up about Indian mangoes. Americans will do anything to get Indian mangoes. Oh my gosh. The faithful are leaving work meetings, stalking WhatsApp groups, and paying lobster prices, that is the truth, to get their fix of this sweet delicacy. I don't think, though, I'm going to make a, if you don't mind, New York Times, I'm going to just make a correction. I don't think it's Americans racing for those mangoes. I think it's all the people who are coming here. I think it's like Zul Mohammed with all of the other flags in his shitty Microsoft Paint thing. That's who I think is buying up the mangoes. I'm just going to be clear. I don't think it's Americans, but just newsflash. I'm here for you. Public service announcement. You might want to think twice before eating these disgusting mangoes, because apparently you're going to be shocked to hear this coming from India, of all places. They're not very sanitary. Here's a headline. Japan has officially halted the import of fresh Indian mangoes for the current season. This decision comes after Japanese plant quarantine officials discovered significant deficiencies in fumigation and disinfection procedures at Indian treatment facilities during a comprehensive March inspection. So, just like all of the other food that's coming out of India, the mangoes are actually, they're like biohazards. They're disgusting. They're not even no fumigation, no proper fumigation and disinfection. What is on these mangoes that all of these people are paying absurd prices for?
12: It's poop.
0: And thank you. Spoiler
12: poop.
0: Alert.
12: Probably poop.
0: It's poop. It's E. coli. You got E. coli. You just got E. coli. And by the way, before people are like raging at me in the comments, because I know you're like sharing this in your WhatsApp group, I already know what you're going to say.
13: India number one, sir. How dare you say hellhole? We are all CEOs and top earners in USA. We all have PhD and $10 billion is pocket change to us. We are rich. We f*** white women and we invented toilets. We are replacing you. Jews control you. Britishers looted us and stole 500 trillion kilograms of gold and diamonds. We invented everything the world uses today. We can swim very well and we also invented trains. We are the best drivers in the world. Uber needs us. The USA and Canada needs us. H-1B visas pay for your children's school with our tax. We invented Pakistan. We invented Asia and the world.
0: I was told, this is just allegedly, that man actually was eating Indian mangoes before the video was recorded. And that was why he was shitting profusely, because he had had one of the Indian mangoes with the poop on it, which, Stephen, I don't know if you realize, this just causes more poop. If you eat poop, it causes more poop.
12: That's not good. There's nothing good about any of this.
0: So just think twice. I know the Wall Street Journal is like, Americans love these mangoes. No, it's not us. It's not us. It's them. But if you happen to get one and you get a little tummy upset afterwards, just don't say that I didn't warn you. 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